0: speak, back in April, pitched in three games with High Frederick earlier this year. 0-1, and Young chops it off his body. He's okay. He'll get a second. A year ago, Vespi made his Double-A debut. Signed by Baltimore, undrafted free agent in 2024. Just under an 8 ERA on the year for the right-hander. Here's the 0-2 pitch to Young. Gets jammed, and it's fouled back. Chesapeake leading 8-2 here in bottom six on a sweltering hot night here from Rabideau Stadium. Vespi rocks and goes. Slider in there for a strike, outer half, and it's strike three. First punch out from Vespi, and there's two away. Vespi's older brother, if you remember the name, Nick Vespi, was a former Oriole from 2022 to 2024. Vespi's allowed six earned over his last five, but has been solid over his last three. Here's Jalen Palmer. First pitch is up and in. Last three outings have been three total innings, one earned. Went scoreless on the 23rd against Harrisburg, got the hold. His 1-0 misses in to Palmer. Palmer's one for two. Binghamton, they have six hits tonight, two runs. Chesapeake, eight runs, seven hits. 2-0, Palmer clips it back. Home runs have been the difference, but Binghamton has also left six on base over the last three innings. Vespi, third base side of the rubber, 2-1. Palmer swings through his slider. When Vespi's from the windup, his chest is facing into the third base dugout of Chesapeake. And his momentum comes all the way first base side when he finishes the pitch. 2-2 count. The offer. Palmer clips it back on a heater. Palmer scored in the third, part of a one-run inning. He came in on Nick LaRusso's sacrifice fly. Hitting 220 with 10 ribbies is Palmer. Two outs, another 2-2. Palmer swings through a slider. Two punch outs for Ben Vespi out of the bullpen. And it's a 1-2-3 for Chesapeake to get through six innings. 8-2 lead for the Bay Sox. We head to the seventh on the WNBF Rumble Ponies Radio Network.
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0: Time for the seventh inning at Marabito Stadium with the Chesapeake Bay Sox on top of the Rumble Ponies, 8-2. 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Carlos Guzman comes in to relieve Brian Matwire, who went two scoreless, one hit, no walks.
9: Two punch outs. Now Guzman gets a turn on the mound out of the bullpen. The 28-year-old from Venezuela signed with the Mets in 2023. And at Double-A this year, he's making his 17th appearance. He has a 2-1 record and a 3.74 earned run average. Allowed two earned runs over an inning in his last outing on Saturday at Erie. Anderson De Los Santos leads off. First pitch, swung on, foul back. It's 0-1. De Los Santos is 1-for-2 tonight. A double, a run, and a walk and a run. By the way, the first pitch was a pitch timer violation on the batter, so it is nothing and two on De Los Santos. Guzman deals. Changeup is grounded foul. Well, yesterday on the broadcast, we played some games. We did the MLB Pickle and the Immaculate Grid, and we got rave reviews on both. Some of the players, when they pop into the clubhouse for a minute, can hear what's going on. 0-2. Called strike three on the outside corner. A fastball freezes De Los Santos. He goes down looking for the first out in the top of the seventh. And it brings up Ben Cosme. 0-for-1 with an RBI, a walk, and a run. He was also hit by a pitch. The pickle is essentially like Wordle, where you don't guess letters. You guess a player, and it gives you their team, their division, their position, where they're from. And you have to kind of guess based on what the clues state. As the first pitch is upstairs, ball one. So yesterday it was Jacob DeGrom. After our first guess was Juan Soto. The only thing we knew was that it was a lefty hitter and a righty thrower that wasn't from the Dominican Republic, and they weren't around 27 years old. 1-0 pitch, called strike on a fastball, 1-1. So my next guess was DeGrom, and that was correct. So we're going to do tonight's pickle here in the top of the seventh with the Ponies trailing 8-2. So, Cam, you get to lead us off and pick any player in baseball that you want to guess as the first guess.
10: Yeah, I've been thinking about it here. I'm going to go with Corey Seager. For some reason.
9: The shortstop for the Rangers.
10: Yep.
9: Former Dodger. Okay.
10: So we have...
9: Pitches inside. 2-1.
10: So it is a right-handed thrower, and it is a shortstop. Now, AL West Orange indicates the player plays in either the league or the division. So it's going to be a player in the AL.
9: Or the NL West. 2-1 is drilled. Left center field and deep. This is trouble. Ramos running for it in the gap. Slides, and he makes a tremendous catch on the warning track, sliding feet first in left center. Jose Ramos pulled it down on a web gem. You might see that on SportsCenter tomorrow morning. What a catch. And slid on the seat of his pants on the warning track to rob Ben Cosme of extra bases. Two outs in the seventh. All right. So it's a shortstop, not from the U.S.
10: And the age is close to 32.
9: So that means it's within 2 years lower or 2 years older, as the first pitch to Sosa is a strike. And it's a righty thrower and a righty batter, since it didn't indicate that it's a lefty batter. It could be a switch hitter, though, actually. Didn't think of that.
10: But it is a shortstop, which is huge.
9: Okay. Well, I think it would be orange for the lefty bat if it was a switch hitter. So it's got to be a righty batter. As that pitch is a strike, it's nothing and two. All right.
10: Does your head immediately not go to, like, Jeremy Pena?
9: I was thinking Altuve.
10: Okay.
9: But he doesn't play shortstop, actually, anymore. Or never did, right? Second base?
10: Pena plays shortstop.
9: Okay. Well, he's not with he's in his, what, early 20s, mid-20s?
10: True.
9: 0-2 is low on a changeup. 1-2. There's no way that he's 30, right?
10: No, he's not.
9: So this player has to be between 30. It's either 31, and then 33 or 34. Okay.
10: Mookie Betts.
9: Yeah. Go with it. I think that's the one.
10: Nope.
9: Okay, so it's in the American League. A 33-year-old shortstop in the American League. Pitch. Swung on and missed. Changeup. Got him. Strike three. So we will come back and continue guessing on the player of the day on Pickle. If you want to play along with us, just Google MLB Pickle. It'll come right up. We're going to the bottom of the seventh. It's time to stretch. And the Rumble Ponies are down six on the WNBF Rumble Ponies Radio Network.
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9: Nick Roselli leads off the home half of the seventh. We come to you from the William Orban Insurance broadcast booth. Matt Levine, Cam Manna with you. Ben Vespe back out for his first full inning of work. First pitch to Roselli is outside, ball one. Roselli's 1-for-2 tonight, had a bunt single. The Ponies are trailing 8-2, bottom seven. And we will have Bill Orban back on with us on Sunday. Looking forward to that. 1-0 pitch. It is a called strike, and it's 1-1. So if you're just joining us, in the top of the seventh, we were playing the MLB pickle of the day. Trying to guess a player, gives you certain clues, and then each guess, you get closer and closer. The 1-1. Is outside, two balls and a strike. If you play the Wordle New York Times game, it is very similar to that. So our two guesses so far were Corey Seager and Mookie Betts. And so we have some clues that have trimmed it down to some players we'll guess. 2-1. Grounded left side. That's through, a base hit for Roselli. And it sneaks past De Los Santos, the third baseman, out of his reach. It's a single for Roselli to lead off the seventh. And he has himself a multi-hit game.
14: Top of the order,
9: Jose Ramos back at the top of the order. He's 0-for-2 with a walk. So we know that the shortstop is in the American League and is 33 years old. Righty batter, righty thrower, not born in the United States.
10: Not born in the United States was a good one.
9: His first pitch outside to Ramos from Vespe, 1-0.
10: Because I immediately went to like a Trevor Story when I saw the age and shortstop.
9: 1-0 pitch, line foul, and the count goes to one ball and one strike. All right, let's think about this.
10: We should go
9: by the AL West. It's in the AL East or the AL Central.
10: So let's go by division. We'll start in the AL East.
9: So the Yankees. It would not be the Yankees.
10: Nope, not going to be the Red Sox.
9: Would not be the Red Sox. As the 1-1 is swung through and missed, 1-2 on Ramos. Who plays shortstop for the Blue Jays now?
10: Not sure.
9: Orioles? No.
10: Okay, so the Central.
9: What about the Rays? It's 1-2 on Ramos. Vespe's pitch is high and away. Back pick to first, and Roselli's back in safely.
10: I'm pretty sure the Rays have a young, young shortstop. Not going to be the Rays, not going to be the Yankees, not going to be the Red Sox.
9: Okay. Pitch to Ramos is popped up into right field pretty deep. This is carrying well to the track, but the stadium will hold it as Sosa makes the play on the warning track. Fly out to right, and there's one out. Roselli back to first base.
10: Jimenez is not 33 for the...
9: Play second base. Then.
10: Okay.
9: Bobby, it's not Bobby Witt Jr. Is it Javier Baez? Does he play shortstop for the Tigers?
10: Could be Baez. Could very well be Baez.
9: I don't know if he's playing shortstop full time. Is he? Here's the first pitch to La Russa. That's grounded to third. Hit hard. Third baseman has it. De Los Santos to second. One. Estrada to first. In time. And we will continue this on in the eighth inning. A 5-4-3 inning-ending double play. After seven innings at Mirabito Stadium, it's Chesapeake 8 and Binghamton 2 on the WNBF Rumble Ponies Radio Network.
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9: We move into the eighth inning. Griff O'Farrell leads off against Carlos Guzman, and the Rumble Ponies are trailing by a score of 8-2. First pitch. Is a called strike. It's 0-1. O'Farrell, Vasquez, and Retzbach do up. O'Farrell is 0-2 with a sack fly tonight. Eight runs were scored over the first four innings. A run in each inning at least for Chesapeake. Guzman's 0-1 is grounded foul, third base side. He had a 1-2-3 seventh with two punch outs, and now we're in the eighth for 6, 7, and 8 in the order. So we started this in the top of the seventh. Now we're in top eight. The pickle for the day. Basically the wordle for baseball. We've determined that it's a shortstop in the American League, either the Central or the East, that is 33 years old. The 0-2. Called strike three on the outside corner on a changeup. It's the third strikeout in four batters for Carlos Guzman, and there's one out in the eighth for Willie Vasquez. We know that it's a righty-righty, so righty fielder, righty thrower, and we know that... righty thrower, righty hitter. And we know that the player was not born in the U.S. So while the Tigers shortstop every day is 21-year-old Kevin McGonigal, pitch to Willie Vasquez is grounded to short. Young fields it to his left and slings across to first in time. That's five up, five down for Guzman. I think it's Javier Baez, and maybe the pickle, whoever codes it, is not recognizing that McGonigal is the everyday shortstop. Technically, it doesn't matter that he starts or not. It's still a shortstop in the American League Central and born in Puerto Rico. I think we guess Javier Baez. What do you think?
10: Yeah, well, I wonder if this is not updated. Does it account for players that went on the injured list earlier this season?
9: I don't think it matters if they're healthy. I think it just matters what team they're on.
10: Yeah, and it's obviously not going to be the West. Okay. Let's do Baez.
9: Baez.
10: Correct.
9: Bang. First pitch to Retzbach is stroked in the air left center. Long run for Ramos again. Ramos gets there and runs it down. He is having a day running track meets in center field. And a 1-2-3 easy eighth for Carlos Guzman. Six up, six down. We hope you didn't that we didn't spoil the pickle for you, even though we did. Hope you were playing along with us. It was Javier Baez after, what, three guesses?
10: Three guesses, and we did two guesses yesterday.
9: Two guesses yesterday. We're averaging 2.5 guesses. Unreal. Yeah. We go to the bottom of the eighth. Ponies trailing by six on the WNBF Rumble Ponies Radio Network.
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9: Bottom of the eighth in Binghamton. The Rumble Ponies trailing the Bay Sox by a score of 8-2. Ben Vespe deals his first pitch to JT Schwartz, and it's popped up foul. Nothing in one. Carlos Guzman threw five pitches to get through the top of the eighth. Now it's Schwartz, Parada, Perozo, 3-4-5 due up. In the order for Binghamton, down by six. They have not scored since the third, and Nick LaRusso has two RBIs. The 0-1, Schwartz takes just low. It's 1-1. JT is 1-for-3 tonight. So we just did the pickle, MLB pickle. Let's do the immaculate grid for the day. Tell you each box. Cleveland and Houston. Cleveland and San Diego. Here's the 1-1. Schwartz crushes it. Deep to right field, a towering fly. Sosa looks up, and that ball is way, way out of here. Just to the right of the video board and over the batting tunnel for JT Schwartz. His eighth home run of the season. It's a solo shot, and Binghamton inches closer, now down five runs. It's 8-3. The Rumble Ponies are trailing in the bottom of the eighth. 110 off the bat of Schwartz on a curveball, and he crushed it 404 feet to right center.
10: JT Smooth smoked it. 33rd career home run at the minor league level.
9: First pitch to Parada is called a strike, and it's 0-1. Been a little bit since JT homered. He had seven homers in such a short span. 0-1. Parada chases, and it's nothing in two. And then now he finally goes deep again, and he's been hitting the ball hard three times in a row now, and now he has got a multi-hit game. Good to see JT coming back around. The 0-2. Parada lines it on a hop to short. Picked by O'Farrell. Shuffles the throw to first. Is in time, and there's one down in the eighth. So it's Cleveland-Houston, Cleveland-San Diego, Cleveland 30-plus home run season. Then it's Milwaukee-Houston, Milwaukee-San Diego, and a Milwaukee 30-plus home run season. Then it's a player that had 2,000 career hits and played for Houston, 2,000 career hits and played for San Diego, and a player that had a 30 home run season and also had 2,000 career hits. Woo! Tough tough. First pitch to Perozzo. Grounded through the right side. A base hit past the diving second baseman Estrada. Perozzo has a single with one out in the eighth. Ponies down by five. All right. Cleveland, 30 home run season. Jim Thome. Maybe Lindor. I don't know if he had that many when he was that young.
10: Jose Ramirez.
9: Definitely Ramirez. All right. You have to imagine that those are going to be the high guesses, though. Ramirez and Thome. What about Milwaukee 30-plus home run season? Did Ryan Braun do that?
10: Ryan Braun, definitely. Carlos Gomez.
9: First pitch to Matt Rudick is a strike on the outer half. Nothing and one.
10: We could go Carlos Gomez.
9: Did Jackson Chourio hit 30 bombs last year? I don't think so. Maybe 20, 25. A one pitch to Rudick is up and away. One and one. You're 100% sure on Gomez, former Met?
10: Like 100%? No, but I
9: should I do it?
10: Oh, this is so brutal now.
9: Well, how about Cleveland-Houston? Here's the 1-1 pitch. Rudick lines it the opposite way, and that's down for a base hit. Perozzo jogs to second, and it's back-to-back singles for Perozzo and Rudick. Runners on first and second with one out in the eighth for Wyatt Young. Ponies trailing 8-3. Cleveland-San Diego. These are hard.
10: Did Steven Vogt play for the Padres?
9: I don't think so. Did he play for the Astros?
10: Yangervis Solarte. I think he
9: what a name. Oh, my goodness.
10: He played for the Padres. But I don't know if it's
9: Solarte.
10: Yeah.
9: First pitch to Young with two on. Vespi deals, and it's swung on and missed. All right, we're going to bang out the 30 season. We're going to put Jim Thome. I don't care about percentages right now. Okay, 19%. Cleveland 30-plus home run season.
10: We could go Brewers.
9: Oh, Prince Fielder.
10: Prince Fielder's a good one. That might be higher than Braun.
9: 18%.
10: Now, can you look up if Carlos Gomez?
9: Yeah, now I can cheat. 0-1 on Young, the pitch. Up and away. 1-1 on Wyatt Young here in the bottom of the eighth. Ponies have scored a run on Schwartz's homer and have runners on first and second and one out, down by five. No. His most in a season was 24 in 2013. Whew, close. Pitch to Young is low. Young sticks his hand out, tells the runners to stay put. It was blocked by Retzbach. Young tonight is 1-for-3. A player that had 2,000 career hits and 30 and a 30-plus home run season. I'm going to go with a random one. 2-1 pitch. Popped up by Young. And the count goes to 2-2. Cam, you mentioned this player's name to me the other day, so I'm going to do it. Adrian Beltre.
10: Dead one.
9: He had 3,000 hits in his career, and he 100% had a 30-plus home run season. So we're going to do that. 1%. 1%.
10: Wow.
9: On Beltre. What a pull from the kid. Come on. 2-2 pitch. And Young takes it upstairs. The count goes full. So Rudick at first, Perozzo at second, one out. 3-2 count. See if they run. All right. An Astro that had 2,000 hits. And a Padre that had 2,000 hits. 3-2 coming. Young drills it in the air to center field. Pretty deep, but playable for Peguero. Makes the catch and fires to third. Perozzo looks to tag. The throw from the shortstop, O'Farrell. That's in time. And they make the final out of the inning at third base. A fly out to left center. It was caught by Peguero. And a little bit shallow enough that they were able to make a relay. 8-6-5 to get Perozzo at third for the double play to end the inning. So the Ponies with back-to-back one-out hits do not score after that. Schwartz's home run is the only run they get. His eighth of the year. We're through eight, and Binghamton trails 8-3 on the WNBF Rumble Ponies Radio Network.
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9: Time for the top of the ninth, and a new pitcher on the mound for the Rumble Ponies. It's Zach Peek, the righty, who comes in to relieve Carlos Guzman, who had two perfect innings and three strikeouts, 16 pitches, 13 strikes, and now Zach Peek for the ninth. And the Rumble Ponies trailing 8-3. 28-year-old Peek making his 21st Double-A appearance. 2-1, 3.13 ERA. Took the loss in extra innings on Sunday at Erie. Allowed the ghost automatic runner to score unearned and took the loss. Peguero then the top of the order. First pitch to the lefty batter. It is a strike on the outside corner. 0-1. All right, let's continue this immaculate grid. Need to think of a player that played for Cleveland and Houston, Cleveland and San Diego, Milwaukee and Houston, and Milwaukee and San Diego. The 0-1 lined into the netting foul. Also a player that played for Houston that had 2,000 hits and a Padre that had 2,000 hits as well. All right, I've got my Astro that had 2,000 hits, thinking of Mets ties. 0-2 pitch, popped up foul, third base side. Let's do it again to Peguero. Carlos Beltran, who's being inducted into the Hall of Fame this month. 7% for Astros, 2,000-plus hits. All right, Padres, 2,000 hits. Can go Tony Gwynn. The 0-2, that's low and inside. 1-2, that would be the obvious Mr. Padre.
10: Now, do their 2,000 hits...
9: In their career. They had to have played for the Padres at least once. As the pitch is low, and Peguero now goes to 2-2.
10: I was thinking Eric Hosmer, but I don't think he has 2,000 hits.
9: No. Definitely more of a power guy.
10: I'm going to look up how many hits Hosmer has.
9: 2-2 is lofted foul by Peguero. We're in the top of the ninth. Ponies down 8-3 to the Bay Sox. Nobody out. Binghamton's out hitting Chesapeake 10-7. Brewers Astros. Who played for the Brewers and the Astros? Here comes the 2-2. Here it is. And it's lined into the netting foul. Still 2-2.
10: Did Carlos Gomez play for the Astros?
9: Yes. All right. Yes.
10: Yeah.
9: He had to have, right? Yes.
10: Boom.
9: 5%.
10: Boom.
9: There you go. Brewers Padres. Did Nelson Cruz play for Milwaukee? No.
10: He's played for so many teams.
9: 2-2 pitch. Swung on and missed strike three. Peek got him on a fastball. And Peguero goes down swinging for the first out in the ninth. Nine batters in a row retired by Matuyer, Guzman, and Peak. Back to the top of the order to Aaron Estrada. He's one for four.

0: Okay.
1: Boom.
0: Boom.
1: 5%. Pitch, Peguero, or Estrada, rather, drills it deep to left center field. At the track is Ramos, and he puts it away in left center. So the stadium in the first few innings, there was four home runs combined, three for Chesapeake, one for Binghamton, and then Schwartz hit the home run in the eighth inning. But other than that, the stadium has held these deep flyouts, and at the track, Ramos makes that catch, so there's two outs. Anderson homered in the first inning. He's one for four and digs in now. Binghamton down five, and in the bottom of the ninth, the Rumble Ponies will send Palmer, Roselli, and Ramos to the plate. Here comes the pitch from Peak, and it's low for ball one. All right, now we just need the teams. So Cleveland-Houston, Cleveland-San Diego, and Milwaukee-San Diego. This is hard. Some of these are really difficult. The 1-0 swung on and missed, and it's 1-1 from Peak to Anderson.
0: Did Evan Gattis play for he played for the Astros. Did he play for the Padres?
1: I think he did. 1-1 swung on and missed, and Anderson's bat goes flying into fair territory. And it lands to the right of JT Schwartz, the first baseman. You never, ever see a bat go flying into fair territory. Usually the bat ends up on the netting on the side. And Anderson will walk to the first base coach, Andrew Bernstein, to pick it up. All right, I cheated. Evan Gattis did not play for the Brewers or the Padres. Or Cleveland. He played for Atlanta and Houston.
0: We're really close to the Astros and Cleveland.
1: Okay. Think about it.
0: Let's think of relievers. Josh Hader, Andrew Miller.
1: 1-2 with two outs in the top of the ninth inning. Here's the pitch. Whacked down the left field line and foul.
2: That's a JKS Home Improvement foul ball. Visit JKS Home Improvement for all of your home improvement needs.
1: Ponies down by five here in the top of the ninth inning. I just thought of one, and I'll tell you why. 1-2 is hit in the air to center field, playable for Ramos, and this will take us into the bottom of the ninth. It's caught, side retired. 1-2-3 inning for Zach Peak. And we go to the bottom of the ninth with the Rumble Ponies trailing 8-3 on the WNBF Rumble Ponies Radio Network.
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1: Bottom of the ninth inning, and the Rumble Ponies trailing 8-3. Jalen Palmer, Nick Roselli, Jose Ramos due up, chasing five. And it's a new pitcher presented by William Orban Insurance. It's Ryan Long, the righty, who comes in on the out of the bullpen. And he is 0-1, a 3.18 ERA. It's his eighth double-A relief appearance.

0: this year. Ben Vespe went 2 2/3, 4 hits, 1 run, no walks, 2 strikeouts. He threw 36 pitches and 25 strikes. Palmer tonight is 1 for 3, singled and scored back in the third inning. So we were doing the Immaculate Grid, Houston and Cleveland. Michael Brantley played for both of those teams. That was the obvious choice, 33%. Tell you why I had that connection in a moment. First pitch from Long. Palmer takes a strike on the outside corner, 0-1. Brantley's niece, Janae Brantley, was a standout player on the basketball team at Stony Brook University. I have called their games for the last 3 years, so watched her 3-year career. She just transferred out. 0-1. Palmer takes a strike. It's 0-2. Very, very talented player. Her dad is Michael Brantley's brother. They come to every game. They're also from Catskill, New York, which is upstate. So Michael Brantley there. So we need San Diego and Cleveland and San Diego and Milwaukee. See if we can finish it by the time this game ends. 0-2 coming to Palmer. And he takes it low on a breaking pitch. It's 1-2.
1: Cleveland and San Diego. Did Andrew Miller play for the Padres?
0: Yes. No doubt in my mind.
1: You sure?
0: I believe so. 1-2 coming. Palmer pops it up. First base side. Anderson backs up a few steps on the dirt. Drifts and makes the catch on the line for the first out here in the ninth.
1: Well, let's think, because Miller went from either the Yankees to Cleveland or back and forth, but he was traded a couple times between the two organizations.
0: I'm almost certain that there is a headshot of him in a San Diego jersey. I'm going. We're going with
1: that. Okay.
2: No!
3: Oh, no.
0: No! So now we have to look at who he played for. He didn't play for San Diego? Oh. Sorry, Cam.
1: Baltimore.
0: Nick Roselli steps in. Ponies down 8-3. Here's the pitch from Long, and Roselli jams it foul. Tigers, Marlins, Red Sox, Orioles, Yankees, Cleveland, and the Cardinals. So that's on me. I'll wear that one. So we fail again. Can we get 8 out of 9, though? 0-1 pitch. Roselli grounds it to the right of second base, and that's through into center field for a base hit. Nick Roselli has a 3-hit game. He had a bunt single in the third, a single the opposite way in the seventh, and a single up the middle here in the ninth. He's 3 for 4. We talked with Nick Roselli earlier today for our pregame show. We will continue to air that conversation tomorrow. And we will also have that on our YouTube channel tomorrow for you and social media as well. The Binghamton Bearcat playing for AA Binghamton. So Ponies down 5 with 1 out in the ninth, runner at first for Jose Ramos, who's 0 for 3 with a walk. First pitch, Ramos takes outside, and it is 0-1. All right, I think I've got one. Cleveland, San Diego. 1-0 pitch. Swung on and missed, 1-1. Josh Bell. He was in the Soto, was he in the Soto trade?
1: So Bell played for Cleveland, he played for the Pirates.
0: I'm almost certain he played for the Padres. I'm gonna do it. Ramos fouls it away, it's 1-2. All right, we got that one. The only one, we didn't guess, San Diego and Milwaukee. We can keep guessing, but it won't count towards our score.
1: Okay.
0: It's 1-2 on Ramos in the bottom of the ninth. 1 out, Roselli at first, and down 5. Ponies won this first game yesterday. They are probably going to fall tonight unless they have a crazy rally here with 2 outs to play with. 1-2 pitch, low and inside, 2-2. Brewers, Padres.

0: Josh Hader.
1: Josh Hader's a good one.
0: Didn't you say that before?
1: Yeah, I think I was saying that for Cleveland-Houston.
0: 2-2. Grounded hard to third, and a tough hop for the third baseman, De Los Santos. It goes past him and down into left field corner. Roselli goes first to third and stops, and Ramos finally beats De Los Santos. He had grounded out to him twice tonight, hit it hard, and now he singles down the left field line. And Roselli goes first to third. It's back-to-back hits for Binghamton. Yeah, Hader would have been correct there. So we did do it, 8 out of 9. And our games are done for the night. Now to the game in front of us. La Russa bats. He's got 2 runs batted in, a home run in the first inning. Ponies down 5 with runners at the corners and 1 out. Long sets and deals to La Russa. Called strike, 0-1. The Mets played the series finale this afternoon on Canada Day in Toronto and fell 9-3 to the Blue Jays. They are on the flight to Atlanta now. 0-1 pitch. La Russa swings and misses at a high fastball. Count is 0-2. Eight-three, Chesapeake in front with 1 out in the bottom of the ninth. Runners at the corners for Binghamton. La Russa the batter behind 0-2. Long is set, kicks and deals. Throws up and away, and it's 1-2 on La Russa. Sean Keyes hit a 3-run home run for his first major league home run for the Blue Jays. Binghamton faced Keyes in April when he was in Double-A New Hampshire. Kid from Huntington on Long Island went to Harbor Fields High School. Was called up to the bigs a few days back. La Russa lines that foul and still 1-2. One ball, 2 strikes on Nick La Russa. Left side of the infield shades over that way. Second baseman Estrada making a big hole on the right side. The 1-2. Swung on and tipped into the catcher's glove, and Rensbach holds it for strike 3. Second out, first strikeout for Long, and the Ponies down to their final out have JT Schwartz coming up, down 5 with 2 on. Schwartz homered his last time, singled before that, lined out hard before that, so he's 2-for-4. Hit his 8th home run of the year. First pitch, up and inside, and the count goes to 1-0.

0: 1-0 pitch coming from Long. Schwartz rips it into right field. That's down, and that's going to roll all the way to the wall. Roselli scores from third. Ramos is held up at third base, and JT Schwartz steps into second with an RBI double. Schwartz with three consecutive hits over his last three plate appearances, a single, a homer, and now an RBI double. His second RBI of the game, and it cuts the Binghamton deficit to four runs. It's 8-4 here in the ninth inning with two outs. Schwartz, another rocket. 106 off the bat. Wow. So it's second and third for Kevin Parada. Schwartz really swinging it well. Lined out over 100 miles an hour in the third, and since then has three hits above 100 miles an hour and two extra base hits with two RBIs. So LaRusso drove in two in the first three innings, and now JT Schwartz has driven in two in the last two innings. His 11th double of the year. After the mound visit, Kevin Parada steps to the plate with runners on second and third, two outs in the ninth. Binghamton down by four runs. Ryan Long sets, glove at the letters. And the pitch. It is a strike to Parada. It's 0-1. Parada tonight is 0-3 with a walk. Has an opportunity to come through in a big spot and continue this game for Perosa, who's on deck. Ramos at third. He singled. Schwartz at second. He had an RBI double. The 0-1. And Parada takes it down and away. Count is a ball and a strike. Played in 29 games at AAA. Hit 300, Parada did. Had a home run. OPS almost 800. Had a tale of two different seasons at this level and the level above. The 1-1 coming. Upstairs, and it's two balls and a strike. First base is open, but that would bring the tying run to the plate in Perosa on deck. Two balls, one strike on Parada. Two outs in the ninth. Here's the pitch. Swung on and missed on a fastball, and it's 2-2. Rumble Ponies are down to their final strike. Chesapeake scored all eight runs in the first four innings. Binghamton has crept back in here late, down four still, with two on in scoring position. Two outs, two strikes. The 2-2 pitch. Parada swings and misses for strike three, and that's the ball game. 96 on the heater. Parada swung through it, and Binghamton strands two and drops the game. 8-4 the final here on Wednesday night in game two of the series, and the series is now even at a game apiece. Binghamton mustered up 13 hits but only scored four runs, and that's kind of the story of this offense right now. Too many runners left on, and with runners in scoring position especially. So we'll come back with our post-game show powered by Morabito Energy Products, and we'll talk through the highlights and what happened in this one as the Rumble Ponies drop it 8-4. Post-game show next on the WNBF Rumble Ponies Radio Network.
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0: Welcome to our post-game show, powered by Mirabito Energy Products, as the Rumble Ponies fall to the Bay Sox by a final of 8-4 on this Wednesday night. Let's take you through the highlights. Binghamton had 13 hits but only scored 4 runs, and ultimately dropped the contest to fall to 2-6 in the second half, 29-48 overall. In the first inning, Brendan Gurton started, and Chesapeake brought the power out. Two batters in, Ethan Anderson, homer. Here comes the pitch from the righty, Gurton. And it's crushed. Deep to right field. Rudick back, turns, and that ball is gone. It banged off the 42 sign, which represents Jackie Robinson's number. Anderson is sprinting to third. He does not realize that it's a home run, and now he will be able to take that trot on home. You got to give credit to Anderson, who sprinted the whole way for the triple, but it did clear the wall in right center, just to the right of the video board, and Ethan Anderson blasts his 16th home run of the year, and two batters in, Chesapeake leads 1-0 on the road. Chesapeake was not done yet, as they homered again later in the frame. Anderson De Los Santos followed the homer with a double. Frederick Benkosme drove him in on an RBI ground out, which made it 2-0. Then the next batter, Tomas Sosa, went deep to make it 3-0. The 1-2 coming from Gurton. Crushed. Deep in the air right. A no-doubter if it's fair. Wait for the call. It's gone. Long gone. And if you have a car parked out there, look out. Tomas Sosa absolutely crushes a solo home run, 110 miles per hour off the bat, 387 feet down the right field line, cleared the batting tunnel by a lot, and Sosa makes it 3-0, and the Bay Sox have hit 2 home runs here in the first inning. Ball was flying, so Gurton allowed 3 runs in the first, and then in the bottom of the first against Jerron Watts Brown, Nick LaRusso went deep for his 14th home run of the year. Here's the 3-1 pitch. That's crushed by LaRusso. Deep the opposite way, right center, towards the fence, and it is out of here. Just under the video board in right center, Nick LaRusso goes the opposite way for his 14th home run of the season. 393 feet to right center field for LaRusso, going the opposite way. 101 on the exit velocity, and LaRusso with his 14th bomb puts Binghamton on the board, as the Rumble Ponies now trail here in the bottom of the first, 3-1. LaRusso was not done yet, but Chesapeake scored again in the second inning when they hit their third home run of the game in the first 7 batters when Willie Vasquez went deep.
3: 1-0 to Sosa, ground ball through the right side into right field. Heading to third is De Los Santos. He'll get the wave. Here's the throw from Rudick. Perozzo the tag. It's not in time. De Los Santos scores on a one-hopping throw from Matt Rudick.
0: That was the RBI hit from Sosa in the third. So Vasquez homered. My apologies, Ben. Vasquez homered in the second, made it 4-1. And in the third inning, an RBI hit from Sosa and a sac fly from O'Farrell made it 6-1. Then into the bottom of the third inning, what made it 6-2 was a sac fly from Nick LaRusso, and Jalen Palmer singled to get on base, and Nick Roselli had a bunt single in that frame. Roselli had 3 hits tonight. LaRusso drove in the first 2 runs, but the Bay Sox continued to score in the fourth inning. Aaron Estrada had an RBI hit after the first 2 batters were hit by a pitch. He drove in a run.
3: Gurton fires. Estrada ropes it down the right field line. That is into the corner in front of Rudick for a base hit. Rounding third base is Retzbach. He's going to score. Throw goes into second, and it's an RBI single for Aaron Estrada, his 70th hit of the year. 7-2 Chesapeake as Peguero goes from first to third, and Retzbach scores.
0: And later in the frame, Anderson hit into a double play, which scored another run. So it was 8-2 after four innings. Binghamton did not score until Schwartz had two RBIs, one in the eighth, one in the ninth. Homered in the eighth, which made it 8-3. Schwartz crushes it. Deep to right field, a towering fly. Sosa looks up, and that ball is way, way out of here. Just to the right of the video board and over the batting tunnel for JT Schwartz. His eighth home run of the season. It's a solo shot, and Binghamton inches closer, now down five runs. It's 8-3. The Rumble Ponies are trailing in the bottom of the eighth. Then in the ninth inning, JT Schwartz again had an RBI double, which cut the deficit to four. 1-0 pitch coming from Long. Schwartz rips it into right field. That's down, and that's going to roll all the way to the wall. Roselli scores from third. Ramos is held up at third base, and JT Schwartz steps into second with an RBI double. Schwartz with three consecutive hits over his last three plate appearances, a single, a homer, and now an RBI double, his second RBI of the game, and it cuts the Binghamton deficit to four runs. It's 8-4. Binghamton then had Kevin Parada come up with two men in scoring position and struck out to end the game. Final score, Chesapeake 8, 7 hits, no errors, 3 left on. Binghamton 4 runs, 13 hits, 1 error, 9 left on. Jerron Watts Brown gets the win, his first of the year. He's 1-7, allowed 2 over 5 and a third with 4 strikeouts. And then Binghamton has Brendan Gerton take the loss. He's 1-4, allowed 8 runs, a career high over 4 innings on 6 hits. Time of the game was 2 hours, 42 minutes, played in front of 1,036 fans at Marabito Stadium. 2-6 is the record for Binghamton in the second half, 29-48 overall. And we will come back with the out-of-town scores next on our postgame show, powered by Marabito Energy Products on the WNBF Rumble Ponies Radio Network.
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0: 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The Rumble Ponies fall to the Bay Sox. Game 2 of this series. Final score, 8-4. Mets fell to the Blue Jays today at Rogers Center in Toronto on Canada Day, 9-3. Freddy Peralta got the loss after allowing 5 runs over 4 innings. Carson Bench hit his 10th home run of the year. Francisco Lindor also homered in the 4th inning. Or his 4th, rather, in the 9th inning. Off Patrick Corbin, who pitched 5 innings out of the bullpen. And A.J. Ewing had a very nice outfield assist in center, getting a Kazuma Okamoto trying to stretch a single into a double. Around the affiliates, AAA Syracuse and AAA Worcester are tied at 5 in the bottom of the 8th. Brooklyn on top of Frederick in high A, 8-1, end of 6. And in single A, it is St. Lucie trailing 6-0. And I think that game just went final. Yep, Tampa beat St. Lucie 6-0 in the single-A Subway Series. And then in the Eastern League, Altoona and Portland, it's the Sea Dogs winning 7-6. The rest of the games are in action right now. Harrisburg on top of Richmond 7-2 in the 9th. Erie up 14-9 on Akron in the 8th. Somerset on top of Hartford 5-3 in the 8th. And New Hampshire leading Reading 8-6 in the 6th inning. Final score again here in our game. Binghamton falls 8-4. Our next broadcast will be tomorrow night on Thursday. 6:07 first pitch between Joseph Zerwa, who is just named to the Futures game for the American League and the Orioles. Left-hander, 2-1, 2.78 ERA. He goes opposite Channing Austin, who makes his second ever double-A start. NYCM Insurance pregame show gets underway at 5:50. So that'll do it for tonight's broadcast. For our producer, Ben Myers, our pregame guest, Nick Roselli, my broadcast partner, Cam Banna, Matt Levine saying good night from Binghamton, and we will talk to you tomorrow right here on the WNBF Rumble Ponies Radio Network.
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1: Dual use. And I would claim that, yes, given that they stole this design from the Russians, a design based on replaceable modules, they could send an armed module to the space station at any time and turn it into a space battle station.
2: Gordon, you have a question for Rick.
3: Rick, the International Space Station is eventually going to come down, and that will leave the Chinese with the only space station in orbit. Is that right?
1: Potentially, Gordon, but not for long. In 2028, both the Indians and the Russians say they are planning to launch the first modules to their respective space stations. The Indian space station, Bharatiya, Antarkish station BAS, is based on Russian technology. The Russian orbital station, of course, you know, something that they are capable of doing, but are they capable of affording it is the bigger question. But at around the same time, you'll begin to see two American companies begin to deploy pieces of what will become individual commercial space stations. And that's exciting. And NASA is trying to help move it along. Whether it will have the money to do so is a big question. But the desire to migrate the functions of the International Space Station to the private sector is very real and off-stated by NASA.
2: Rick, how does the space station that they have right now in low Earth orbit and they're enhancing with these additional modules, how does that integrate into it, their ambitions for the Earth-Moon system and beyond? Is it part of the step ladder to the moon, or is it a one-off?
1: John, I've been told by Chinese over a decade ago, the International Astronautical Congress, that they planned a successor to this space station. What that will be, what it will look like, they really haven't revealed a great deal about it. But of course, the Chinese will build a bigger space station. It will have these functions that you mentioned, and it will be dual use. It will contribute to their ambition to control the Earth-Moon system.
2: Is there any talk of parking as a similar construction in a Lagrange point, like L5, halfway, dominating the Earth-Moon route?
1: Oh, yes. There are Chinese academic engineering journal articles that suggest just that, John. About in 2023, I believe, one article appeared calling for and describing how China could put a small space station at the, I believe it's the L2 Lagrange point in between the Earth and the Moon. And yes, it would basically become a toll booth. It would see everything coming toward the Moon. It would see everything in cislunar space. It could target anything in cislunar space, including our spaceships supporting our moon bases. It would be, any way you look at it, it would be a hostile gesture on the part of China, a gesture that would position them to control access to the moon.
2: Gordon, we have about a minute. Go ahead.
3: So, Rick, when can we expect to see the first American private space station starting to function?
1: Well, in 2027, I believe, Gordon, the VAST Corporation will launch a preliminary module of a future 8 or 9 module space station that it hopes to loft by the early 2030s. The VAST space station looks like a doable proposition. It looks realistic, and as much as it has a wheel and spoke architecture, it's possible to envision that multiple layers of the wheel and spoke could be assembled for quite a substantial piece of real estate in low Earth orbit for manufacturing and many other things.
2: Final, Rick, the boosters, are they all in train, Long March 9, Long March 10, no disruptions in their development?
1: So far, none is apparent, John.
2: The reason we're watching, of course, is the question of reusability. Have they indicated that they're having success or are behind in their reusability plan?
1: Well, two, possibly three separate reusable space launch vehicles could be demonstrated this year. At least two are due to be launched probably within the next 3 to 5 months. And others may come. I mean, they have 23 companies working on reusable space launch vehicles. 41 designs have been identified. It's you know, they're doing to reusable space launch what they've done to electric cars, UAVs, and many other things.
2: Rick Fisher, senior fellow for the International Assessment and Strategy Center, reporting on what we know right now about the PRC's plan for the Earth-Moon system. Gordon Chang at Gordon G. Chang. I'm John Batchelor.
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0: I'm John Batchelor, Gordon Chang, my colleague and co-host, and we're looking for Jim Fennell, Captain Jim Fennell, United States Navy retired, author most recently of Embracing Communist China, America's Greatest Strategic Failure. He's also a government fellow at the Geneva Center for Security Policy. He's in Europe. Jim, salami slicing, what is that, and how does it describe the way the PLA Navy is conducting its affairs in the East China Seas? Good evening to you.
1: Good evening, John and Gordon. Well, salami slicing is a term that Western analysts have applied to Chinese to characterize Chinese activities over the last 2.5 decades, especially in the maritime domain, where China continues to take small incremental expansionist activities that are of such a nature that they don't rise to where some other nation would have to jump in and take some kind of direct action to oppose the Chinese. So what we saw when China was able to take Scarborough Shoal in 2012, or building of the South China Sea Islands from 2013 to 2015, or their expansion around the Senkakus, or expansion around Taiwan, incremental steps that are taken and then reinforced by continued presence by the PRC, whether it's military, PLA Navy, PLA Air Force, or their law enforcement agencies.
0: Gordon, you have a question for the captain.
2: Jim, we know about China's activities in the East China Sea and South China Sea, but it appears that the Chinese, through various means, are laying the groundwork for a territorial claim to part of the Western Pacific, specifically east of Taiwan. They're using law enforcement boats, not warships, an indication that they believe that those are territorial seas. And their propaganda talks about near shores, quote unquote, and uses other terms that indicate that they believe that those waters are actually Chinese sovereign water. If you can just sort of talk us through about what the Chinese are doing.
1: Yes, Gordon. Around the 11th of June, China sent out 4 Maritime Safety Administration law enforcement vessels that went through the Bashi Channel, which is the water space boat south of Taiwan, north of Luzon, the Philippines, and went out into what we call the Western Pacific or the Philippine Sea, in an area east of Taiwan. And it was the first time, it was noted by the Chinese as being the first time that they had sent law enforcement vessels through the Bashi Channel and to operate in the West Pac in the Philippine Sea. They've done this with their Navy going back with surface ships to 2007 when their first surface action group really went out in force. 2006, we know about the Song submarine that popped up behind the Kitty Hawk that was in this same water space. And so now the Chinese are sending out law enforcement vessels, which is to basically make a salami slice of saying this is not just a military issue, this is a legal issue, and we're basically laying jurisdictional control. And one of the Chinese media outlets that's associated with the People's Republic of China government stated, the waters east of Taiwan are our coastal waters where we are present, exercise jurisdiction, and govern. So they are plainly stating, this is an unprecedented statement. We've seen Chinese media before refer to the Taiwan Strait as kind of their territorial waters, but this is the first time that we've seen such a statement applied to the east of Taiwan, which is to essentially say, hey, we are the PRC, the Chinese Communist Party. We told you that the Taiwan is ours and the Strait is ours. And now we're telling you that east of Taiwan is ours. And the Chinese are backing that up by action. For instance, in 2025, the Chinese about on a daily basis have 6 to 7 warships.

0: surrounding Taiwan. In 2024 or 2025, last year, these ships will be around China or around Taiwan, and then they'll kind of surge into the 24-mile limit, which is called the contiguous zone. And they will go in for some period of time and challenge Taiwan's legal claims there. They did it 40 times last year in 2025. They've already done it 15 times this year. And now you add in this law enforcement vessels. It is just another slice of the salami to solidify China's control over what they consider to be their waters. And it's very tough for Taiwan to keep up with China's incursions, because China's got the largest navy in the world and certainly the largest navy inside the first and second island chain.
1: Jim, this sounds like an interpretation that could be applied to Ryukyu Islands or the Okinawa chain, which is Japanese territory. It seems illogical that you can claim the ocean on the other side of a sovereign state. Is that what they're about? Would they do this? If they get away with this, will they do it to Japan?
0: I fully expect that at some point in time they would try to do the same kind of thing. I think in the case of Japan, though, and what we're seeing from the Japanese government, it'll be a little bit tougher because the Japanese will push back much harder. Taiwan really is unable to do anything except to go out and monitor what's going on, report on it. But there's no way that they can push back without American and other allied support.
1: Gordon, the ruling against the Scarborough Shoal theft, is that body still available to interrupt the Chinese plan here? This looks like they're using lawfare at sea and seeing who shows up to say no.
2: China is very concerned about that 2016 Hague ruling in the arbitration Philippines versus China, because on the anniversary of this a couple days ago, they put out a lot of propaganda. And that is an indication that they're still worried about how countries are going to use that against China.
1: You have a question for Jim.
2: Jim, so what should the United States do?
0: Well, Gordon, I have written about this in this week, and my recommendation is that we need to push back hard on this in a way that challenges the perception that China's created over these many years, which is to send not just our routine freedom of navigation operations where we send a destroyer through the Taiwan Strait. We need to show that it's not just a single destroyer every 90 days, once a quarter. We need to send an aircraft carrier strike group through the Taiwan Strait to make it empirically clear legally that this is an international waterway. We have not done that as a nation since 2007, when the USS Kitty Hawk was departing Hong Kong because a typhoon was coming in from the south and they emergency sortied and went through the Taiwan Strait. So we have not practiced what we preach. We walk our leaders of the government, whether doesn't matter which party is, we always talk about a free and open Indo-Pacific, and we talk about we will fly, steam, and sail wherever international law allows, except we won't do it with an aircraft carrier through the Taiwan Strait. So when one of our carriers out in the Persian Gulf gets relieved, that like the USS Abraham Lincoln, and she's coming back to the West Coast, I would send her through the Taiwan Strait on her return visit to break the spell on China's perceived control of these waters. Doesn't mean that I want to put sailors at risk, but China's in no place right now to say that they're going to launch an attack on an aircraft carrier steaming through the Taiwan Strait. But the signal that it would send politically, legally, would be very, very significant. And it would be significant to Xi and the Communist Party and the PLA, because they saw what our carriers can do here during epic fury.
1: James Fennell, co-author of Embracing Communist China, America's Greatest Strategic Failure, also retired U.S. Navy Captain Intelligence Officer. Gordon Chang at Gordon G. Chang. I'm John Batchelor.

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2: 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This is always a great experience to be a part of, and I'm really interested in hearing the stories behind the different CEOs that come on to the show.
1: Jason, what do you think, how important are communication skills and being able to show that confidence of communicating with someone?
3: 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Communication is the key to getting a job done in my field. 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I would beg all of you to go out into the world and be yourselves just as you are.
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22: Dad, guess what?
23: What?
22: You are going to be a grandfather.
23: That's great. You're going to be a wonderful mom. And I can't wait to be a grandpa. Not too long ago, moments like this with my daughter would have been a challenge. It was a long road for me to find myself again after Vietnam. I struggled to connect with almost everyone and preferred being alone. It was my neighbor Jim, another Vietnam veteran, who finally convinced me that I could still connect with my family and find that fulfilling life I'd lost. In fact, I called Jim first with the news about my granddaughter, Lizzie. Hey, Jim, I'm going to be a grandfather.
24: Congratulations, Dave.
23: Hey, let's get together and celebrate.
24: Well, as long as you're not grilling.
23: My pride was my armor, but I didn't know it then. I couldn't put it in the words. I was sad, I was scared, I felt alone. I didn't know how to reach out, so I hid behind anger and silence. But then I decided to listen to Jim, and I went for help down at the VA. If I can take that first step after almost 50 years, I know other veterans can too. Visit maketheconnection.net to find out more.
0: It is with great pleasure that I welcome you to today's graduation ceremony. 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

0: I'm John Batchelor, Gord Chang at Gordon G. Chang, my colleague and co-host. And we welcome our colleague Steve Yates of the Heritage Foundation to comment on Xi Jinping's one-man campaign to make Taiwan bow down. The headline in The Diplomat: Xi Jinping just made it a crime to be Taiwanese. China's attack on Taiwan has already started with the ethnic unity law as a weapon. A very good day to you, Mr. Yates. The ethnic unity law, when I first read it, I thought, surely this is a science fiction novel and I'm about to have space aliens and land and take control of the whole planet. What is the ethnic unity law? Where did it come from? Good evening to you.
1: Well, John, this is something that has been in the works for some time. It has made its way through the decision-making process, the top of the CCP, in the latter parts of last year and earlier this year. At first glance, it looks like something that would target the Uyghurs, Tibetans, or others that need to be brought to heel within the CCP. It does, in some ways, I think, in a very ugly way, codify ethno-nationalism in a way that is rarely seen in other parts of the world. It's certainly not a sign of strength. It's a sign of systemic risk or problems for them. At its launch, it basically was put in the context of Taiwan by no less than Xi Jinping of trying to criminalize the idea of anyone not just within the PRC, but even outside PRC territory, claiming that they are not Chinese. So if you are claimed by China on Taiwan and you say you're not Chinese, that's a prosecutable crime. If you are in the United States and are part of the diaspora who has not been brought to heel, there's an extraterritorial nature of this that is quite shocking and disturbing. And so it's just like what the national security law was in Hong Kong, but extraterritorial in nature and clearly aimed at Taiwan, but not just at Taiwan. It also can be used against critics, maybe even like present company, who don't look very Chinese, who are not admitting that everyone who is supposed to be a loyal subject is Chinese.
0: Gordon, you have a question for Steve.
2: Steve, when you look at this and the effect in Taiwan, what do you think it'll be, the effect on the Taiwanese people?
1: Well, first and foremost, a lot of young people especially hear this as noise, and they definitely don't follow what the dictates are from Beijing about what their identity is. But it might send a chilling signal through private sector sources. It might send a chilling signal through the tech supply chain, which in Taiwan has diversified investment away from China and has trade primarily with the United States and other responsible stakeholders. But there's still a part of their supply chains that involve Chinese products and sources. And so there's definitely a chilling signal that goes through that system. It should, in some ways, color how people perceive the KMT's outreach to China, the chairwoman's visit with Xi Jinping, the balancing act the KMT has tried to have for a couple of decades now of appealing for supposed peace and eventual unification as a way to avoid near-term crisis. There's plenty of warning signals for independence and the Green Party.

0: of control. And so I think that's something we have to watch out for. There's been some areas of the Interpol system that have been compromised in troubling ways that aren't really about security. There's the weaponization of the national security state post 9/11 that they very conspicuously used against Uyghurs who were not in fact terrorists. And so I think that what you're alluding to is the next logical step.
1: My understanding in South America, in the Americas, there's a substantial Chinese origin population. Now there are Peruvians and Venezuelans and Colombians throughout the world, throughout the continent. But originally from China, coming for work the way they did in the U.S. And some of them very prominent in politics and finance, very successful people. No poverty here whatsoever. Chinatown is well-to-do. And China has used many of those offices as inroads to make business deals in these Latin American countries. You understand, Steve. Is it possible for them to turn that into an ethnic unity law target zone?
0: It certainly is. And it just fits in with comprehensive warfare, with politics as the first and most dominant part of that strategy, not limited to it. They use a lot of economic coercion, and every once in a while, the fangs will show in the smile. But it really comes down to taking sort of islands of influence within areas they seek to expand their influence, first and foremost for defense, securing what they need, blocking the ability for others to sanction or get in the way of what they need, but then to go beyond that, to actually influence the politics and policy in our hemisphere with an eye towards shaping realities for the United States. And so it is part of a great game. It is deliberate, and all of these things fit together if you see it.
1: Gordon, you have a question.
2: Steve, do you think that this law might actually convince young Taiwanese that they are Taiwanese?
0: I mean, yes. In short, yes. I think that none of this really works if your aim is to control or win the hearts and minds of actual Taiwanese people. This is really meant to control those Taiwanese people depend upon. And so if you establish some kind of rules-based international order that accepts the premise of this kind of a law, then what you're doing is effectively isolating those self-thinking Taiwanese so they have no one to appeal to protect or defend them against this lawfare.
1: It's stunning, Steve. I came across the Iranian regime arresting Christians yesterday, and the law that they're charged with is called Mohar Eba. I pronounce it badly. What that means is, because you're not a Shia Muslim, you are maintaining an enmity against God. You're anonymous to God because you're a Christian. And that is a crime, and it's punishable up to death. 53 have been arrested. Now, I know that's an extreme version of this interpretation, but that is what they're about. They're charging people for being criminals because they claim they're something other than Chinese.
0: Well, the theocracy of Islamism that is especially practiced in Iran, and the ideological supremacy of the CCP, if they're not brothers and sisters, they're at least cousins. And systematically, structurally, they play out in similar ways. Ultimately, it is about control, and it is weaponization of the state. It tries to eliminate anything between the citizen and the state and use either ideology or theology as a means to control. It has ugly, ugly manifestations, whether it's people of different lifestyles who will hang from a crane or are forced to buy the bullet with which is used to end their life because of a thought crime in China. These are similar kinds of political warfare, and we have tried to delude ourselves for the better part of the last couple generations that these aren't what they say they are. But right now, I think that is getting harder to do.
1: Gordon, your understanding, Xi Jinping, he believes this, or is this a tool that he's using?
2: I'm sure he believes it. This has been consistent policy for the course of his tenure. So he has been relentlessly trying to eliminate any sort of sense of ethnic identity Or

0: religious belief. So this is a core part of his rule.
1: And you find it effective? Will it be effective? What is your presumption?
0: With regard to the minorities, they are being ground down. With regard to Christians in China, I think that Xi Jinping is losing. There could be something like 100 million Protestants, most of them in the underground church, which the Communist Party can't control. So, you know, in certain areas, it's effective. In certain areas, I think it's counterproductive because he's making Christians enemies of the state where they wouldn't want to be, but they're now forced to be.
1: I want to reduce this, Steve, to what the logic of it. You're guilty because you do not think as we tell you you think. Is that it?
2: It is the state telling you what your identity is, and you shall not resist. And so in the People's Republic of China, your identity is you are faithful to what the party says the national priorities are. You don't step out of those bounds, and you help the party propagate and enforce this kind of identity and control. But this identity politics is a very, very powerful tool. And that is what we're seeing on steroids.
1: Steve Yates of the Heritage Foundation, Gordon Chang at Gordon G. Chang. I'm John Bash.
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0: I'm John Besh with my colleague Gordon Chang, and we're very privileged to have a conversation with Steve Yates of the Heritage Foundation. And we bring up a subject that is momentarily in the news in China, and we look forward to more information. Unlikely we'll get it. Small aircraft crashed into the tallest building in Beijing. The small aircraft was piloted. We do not have many details about the pilot, but the authorities do. And what is striking is the reaction that the FT is reporting in Beijing, closing down of an air corridors around Beijing to let aircraft, immediately suspending all flights for light aircraft in the area. An investigation underway as to how this happened. The air defenses did not spot it. The plane crashed, not at the very top, but most of the way up. Reminding of the aircraft that crashed into the towers in 9/11, the first assumption I made at the Columbia Library was that it was a small plane. And then I associated it with the crash of an aircraft into the Empire State Building in the 1940s. All wrong. So I'm going to assume I'm making wrong assumptions now. That's what you have when you have a sketchy report and the authorities are not transparent. Gordon Chang and Steve Yates are here for me to ask what they make of this report and what we can look for in these next days, because in the early FT reporting, it looks like all the way up to Xi Jinping, they freaked out on this. Gordon, why? What are they thinking in Beijing? It's one small plane, one person dead, an accident. What else do they think?
1: Well, they just generally insecure, John. So here you have the tallest tower in China. It's about 3 or 4 miles from Tiananmen Square, which means it's 3 or 4 miles from Zhongnanhai, which is the Communist Party's leadership compound. And so they can see that this plane was able to avoid detection, or at least that those who were responsible for detecting it were not on the job. And so I think that they're really concerned that somebody with a drone could actually do a lot of damage in Beijing. And you know, they're right, because we can see what the Ukrainians are doing in Moscow. They can hit Moscow with their drones, despite the fact that the Russians have ringed the area with their S-400s, their most sophisticated air defense systems. So the Chinese realize how vulnerable they are. And they can see the rot in their security system, because this plane deviated from its flight plan for quite a long time and was not detected or encountered.
0: Steve, your first thoughts when you heard about this incident, and what are you assuming the Chinese are afraid of? They're acting freaked out. I repeat myself.
2: Well, I agree broadly with Gordon's take on this. The couple of big narratives that they have tried to sell for a long time, and a lot of people in the broader West have bought them, was that China's on an inevitable rise, and that America especially, but the West on a terminal decline, that the West had weak abilities, would be either scared of or unable to do anything much to China in a time of crisis, that China had control over supply chains, ultimate leverage. And so no matter what, the world is going to be brought to heel because of this rise of Chinese power and influence. That's economic, it's political, it's also military. And the luster from that has really taken a profound hit over the last 18 months, especially with Chinese technology that's been provided to partners that has not performed as advertised or sold. But one thing that Chinese people especially, but also probably every layer of the People's Liberation Army have been led to believe, was that China itself was increasingly impervious. That one of the benefits of being a national security state is that they would have this sort of high fence for themselves, and that the Taiwanese, the Japanese, the Americans wouldn't dare be able to touch them in China proper, that would be catastrophic. And so this kind of an incident is small, but it is a massive Pandora's box that is open. It's open in the way Gordon alluded to, that if a manned aircraft can go undetected for far too long, isn't intercepted, and is able to strike something that is a landmark in the capital city of Beijing, then that means who knows how many unmanned vessels could do that. So the Ukraine example looms very large. And everyone in the Chinese national security state knows that Japan and Taiwan and the United States are moving at warp speed to be able to develop and deploy those kinds of capabilities. They know that their technology has fallen short in Russia and in Iran and in Venezuela, probably would in Cuba. And so that, I think, is a sobriety checkpoint. You layer on top of that the wave of purges across the top of the People's Liberation Army. And it, instead of the China on a rise and China impervious kind of model, you start to get the sense of, wait a minute, maybe even in the Chinese security state, they're realizing they've been lied to. And an insecure state, as Gordon says, that is the default position. A paranoid state is the default position. And especially under Xi Jinping, they might be hitting somewhat of a panic button in terms of what's gone wrong, who's gone wrong. It doesn't mean they're giving up on America and trying to defeat us. It doesn't mean they're giving up on the Taiwan project. But I think they might be realizing they don't have the cards they thought they did.
0: 30 seconds, Gordon. Is this like when that fast train fell off the tower many decades ago?
1: No, this is, I think, more significant. This is sort of like the Doolittle raid on Tokyo. This was meant not to have a military effect so much as to have a psychological effect on the Japanese war machine. This is what happened with the CITIC tower crash.
0: Very good example, Steve. Boy, that is a good one, because we know Yamamoto cooked up the Battle of Midway because he was ashamed of the crash of the Doolittle raid. Wow, Gordon, well done. Gordon Chang, Steve Yates, I'm John Bashley.
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15: ABC News, I'm Dave Packer. 11 people said to be injured after a massive overnight Russian strike on Ukraine's capital, Kyiv. A 9-story building collapsed, people trapped inside. The daredevil couple who climbed to the top of the Empire State Building and unfurled a banner on top of its spire this afternoon and proposed, found love in the air, and they found handcuffs on the ground.
16: The two climbers from the Empire State Building are facing multiple charges. They broke into a secure area, squirreled up that spire, endangered themselves and others, and raised alarms in a city already on high alert. It was quite the spectacle. It also broke the law.
15: ABC's Aaron Katursky. Police identified them as Russian nationals. 16 children from 8 months old to 18 years old have been rescued from a small home in Hamden, Ohio. Authorities say they were found living in deplorable conditions. Four people are facing multiple felony charges for child endangerment. National Hurricane Center says Tropical Storm Douglas has formed in the Pacific. No threat to land. This is ABC News. The Trump administration is suing California and Virginia over new state laws that restrict the sale of semi-automatic firearms. New York City's ready for a weekend of America 250 events that includes tall ships, Navy vessels, and the Macy's 4th of July fireworks. That's on top of the World Cup and whatever's happening at Madison Square Garden. NYPD Commissioner Jessica Tisch says thousands of officers will be deployed.
17: There are no known specific or credible threats to this year's celebrations. Our intelligence division, our joint terrorism task force, and our counterterrorism teams continue to monitor every possible lead, both domestic and international, in real time.
15: Tisch says the NYPD will also have a detail at MSG, but didn't go into specifics. Canada set to compete in the Eurovision Song Contest for the first time next year. It's the first new country to enter Eurovision since Australia in 2015. Eurovision's next stop is Bulgaria in May 2027. Dave Packer, ABC News.
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22: The National Weather Service has issued an extreme heat warning. It's in effect until 8 o'clock Friday evening. There will be dangerously hot conditions over the next few days, so caution is advised. Here's the forecast. Mainly clear overnight with a chance of showers, low 74. Sunny Thursday, high 100, but the heat index could rise to 110. Mostly clear Thursday night. Low 75, mostly sunny Friday with a slight chance of showers and thunderstorms in the afternoon, high 95. 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

0: I'm John Batchelor. Behind the Black, Bob Zimmerman keeps the website Behind the Black. Commercial space, money to be made. And, Bob, a very good evening to you. Rocket Lab, you've identified for some time as a winner in low Earth orbit and beyond. Well-run company. It's buying Iridium. Why and what is Iridium? Good evening to you.
1: Good evening, John. Iridium was the very, very first communications constellation of some note that wasn't in geosynchronous orbit. They first got launched back in the 90s for a variety of reasons. The dot-com bubble burst and they went bankrupt. But they have survived all these years after bankruptcy. The new owners kept it going. They provide a kind of cell phone service that links with their satellites, and it's used mostly by big companies working in remote areas like either oil rigs or in the Arctic regions where no cell service is available. And there isn't yet a satellite system that can cover those areas. They have more than 2 million subscribers. Well, Rocket Lab is a rocket company mainly, but it's also diversified into satellites and developing, building things for other satellite companies, components such as the service modules of satellites. And it has been pushing to diversify its capabilities steadily. So this past week, it announced that it is purchasing Iridium for $8 billion. And it's going to, therefore, it'll be in some ways similar to SpaceX with vertical integration. It will be a rocket company that will also have its own satellite constellation. And the thing about this satellite constellation is that it's questionable whether it can survive in the long run. There are competitors coming along that are cheaper. Remember, it's phone services, not internet like Starlink. Rocket Lab is now primed. It has a satellite company who has experience in this and the rockets to maybe upgrade this constellation to compete effectively. And it's just once again a good example of the company doing wise action. This is an industry trend across the board, vertical integration. It was begun by SpaceX. But Rocket Lab is only following, and so have several others. Rocket companies are tending to want to own the satellite constellations they launch because it's the most efficient way to do things.
0: Puzzle, Bob. Once upon a time, when cable television was new, everybody on Wall Street said, you know, that's kind of risky. I'm going to stick with network television. And then along came this thing called the Internet, and everybody goes, you know, that's kind of risky. I think it's better to just put our money on cable television. And then along came this thing called AI, and everybody goes, the Internet, what's that? AI is the future. However, it's risky, so I think we should invest in, you understand.
1: Yeah.
0: Facebook. And now here comes low Earth orbit. Too risky for me. Rockets blow up. I'm going to stay with AI. That's nice and safe. Bob, it begins to look like a pattern, but I presume too much.
1: Well, the bottom line is that you've got two types of investors, the conservative and the risky. And the risky are going into this stuff and the conservative are not. And what usually happens is there is a bubble and a lot of the risky takers lose money because they take risks and things that don't work out. But some get pay off big because they take a risk and they hit the right company and make a lot of money. And so that's really what's going on now. Guess which is the right company to invest in, because they aren't all going to succeed, and the ones that do will pay off well.
0: Firefly, another company we like a lot. What's it up to, Bob?
1: All right, it's doing the same thing as Rocket Lab. It's diversifying. It has a rocket, but it's also built Luna Lander, Blue Ghost, which is the only successful private company to land a Luna Lander. It also does satellite work, builds satellites. Well, it has purchased the AI software navigation technology and company that built it. This is the AI technology, navigation technology that its Blue Ghost lander used to land on the moon. At the time, they bought it from this other company. That company provided it. Well, they decided, well, it worked so well, why don't we just own it? So they purchased the company from, it's called SpaceNG, and it's a vision navigation software. Once again, this was the only commercial lunar lander to land, successfully land, so it worked. And so Firefly has purchased it. And this gives them a capability they can use in many other space endeavors. And we'll get to that in later segments today, John.
0: And Bob, remind me, Blue Ghost, that's not the one that fell over. That just didn't.
1: No, this is the only one that successfully landed. It operated for a full lunar day and was a success. The one that fell over is Intuitive Machines. We'll get to that, John, later segment. There's more to come there.
0: We had to Blue Origin. Uh-oh, I better get out my rosary beads here. How's it doing, Bob?
1: All right, so we get an update finally from Blue Origin's CEO, David Limp. This occurred this week. He announced, he basically was giving an update on the investigation and the cleanup after the May 28th launch pad explosion that destroyed the New Glenn rocket and the launch pad, or damaged it badly. And they are doing, they're going great guns, very good actually, in getting the launch pad cleaned up. And he's very confident they're going to launch again by the end of the year. The cleanup is going. They're starting to rebuild. They've already decided they will not rebuild the launch pad as it is. They're going to take advantage of this incident to rebuild the launch pad as they had been planning to upgrade it. They needed to change that launch pad for a more powerful version of New Glenn. This would be a rocket that's almost as powerful as Super Heavy. A Starship. But in order to do that, they had to rebuild the launch pad. Well, they're taking advantage of that. They're going to rebuild the launch pad so that that larger version will be able to launch from the pad as well. As for the investigation and the explosion itself, Limp was very vague, however. Let me quote, "We continue to actively investigate the cause of the anomaly. The vehicle is highly instrumented with extensive data from multiple camera angles and sensors, giving us confidence in our ability to identify and correct the root cause. Early analysis points to the aft section of the first stage," and that's all he said. Well, anyone who looked at any video of this explosion could have said that right at 5 seconds after the explosion. The explosion occurred in the aft section of the first stage. So he's vague, and that vagueness either means he's protecting proprietary information or they don't know anything yet. If they're figuring things out, then a launch by the end of this year remains possible. If they haven't figured things out now, that December launch becomes more doubtful, John. When this occurred, most people were saying, they'll never get off in a year and a half. I had people saying 2 years for them to get this fixed. Right off the bat, I said they're going to try to get it by the end of the year, and that's what they're still trying to do. NASA needs New Glenn operating, and NASA seems confident that they're going to get close to this deadline, John. That's the way we stand right now.
0: Remind me of the timeline, Bob. What is the window they have and why?
1: Well, they have launches scheduled. First of all, they've got commercial launches. They're supposed to be launching Amazon LEO satellites. They've got NASA launches. They're supposed to launch lunar landers, for unmanned lunar landers. And they've got the Artemis 3 orbital mission where they're supposed to test their manned lunar lander in rendezvous and docking with Orion next year. So they got things they got to get done. I have said before that this could be a great opportunity for the company to clean house because the company has been slow and laborious and not very efficient in recent years. And David Limp, their CEO, is trying to fix that. Well, this gives him an opportunity to push hard, and he can actually clean house if people don't operate quickly. And so I see it as an opportunity, and I think he is also.
0: Question, Bob, from your experience, isn't it wise to come out with something when you make an announcement about an investigation? It looks like he didn't come out with anything. That should have been a priority to establish trust.
1: Well, he did go in great detail about how they're changing the launch pad and how they're working with the launch pad. But you're right. You're absolutely right. When they're that vague, it's a concern. You actually raise concerns. You should actually be more transparent, and that this is a problem that actually Blue Origin has had, a lack of transparency when it has problems, and they should fix that.
0: Starmind. This has to be pure Musk. What is Starmind?
1: Well, all right. So SpaceX proposed it was going to do a constellation of a million satellites for data. For basically a giant cloud in space. This is not Starlink. This is, you know, these are data centers in orbit, and they're linked together, and they produce a gigantic cloud for data use. For people who are on their smartphones that want to watch cat videos. Well, he has now confirmed that this proposed constellation is going to follow the pattern recently of almost every SpaceX project. It's going to have a prefix of star, and they're going to call it Star Mind, which is actually a pretty good description, because all these satellites together are going to form a giant single computer. This follows, they've had Starlink, Star Shield, Star Base, Star Factory, Star Fall, and now Star Mind. And in fact, they're building a natural gas pipeline to supply methane to Boca Chica, and they've even dubbed that Star Pipe, which I think is actually a joke. Musk also indicated this might be the last star name that SpaceX uses, because it's getting a little ridiculous. But Star Mind is the constellation, John.
0: The millionaires, who are they, Bob, in SpaceX?
1: All right, so there's lots of millionaires. And the reason there's lots of millionaires is because when they did the IPO, before the IPO, Musk's company was offering its employees stock options. And so they would buy the stock up. The employees would get it. And they'd have the option to sell it twice a year when they did those private stock sales and investment rounds. But when they did the IPO, those stock shares options suddenly became extremely valuable and could be sold on the open market. And so a lot of SpaceX employees, from janitors on up, became millionaires, literally, from their stock options. It's an interesting thing. I posted a link on Behind the Black because of an interesting Business Insider article indicated that there's a really stark difference between the options offered by Blue Origin and SpaceX to their employees. Well, I've just described how SpaceX's options made its employees millionaires. Blue Origin's stock options were essentially worthless. They were designed that they would only become valuable and could only be cashed in if the company did its own IPO, went public within 10 years. If they didn't, they became useless. The trouble is that Bezos very clearly never intended to go public, and so 10 years later, these stock options are expiring and they're worth nothing. It says something about the two companies, doesn't it, John? And it does indicate, once again, why there's been problems with Blue Origin, because the company has not supported its people in the way it should. This is actually like a bait and switch they pulled in Blue Origin, and it's really unfortunate.
0: I'm not going to answer your leading question about my opinion of Blue Origin. We're moving on. Bob Zimmerman keeps the website Behind the Black. The Artemis Program next. I'm John Batchelor.
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0: I'm John Batchelor. Bob Zimmerman, my good colleague, keeps the website Behind the Black. And we're going to the Artemis program. Bob, what is the mission of the Artemis? How does NASA present it? Good evening to you.
1: Good evening, John. Well, Artemis was a program created, what is it, almost two decades ago when they first proposed SLS and Orion. And up until very recently, it was a chaotic, badly managed, foolishly run, well-delayed, over-budget program that had made lots of promises that it could not achieve. It was an incoherent program. When Jared Isaacman took over as NASA administrator, he immediately rearranged the program aggressively. He basically is trying to rationalize it and speed it up. So, for example, he said legally, but he's basically eliminated Lunar Gateway, that space station around the moon that never served any purpose and just wasted a lot of money. It would actually delay our landing back on the moon. He also eliminated the upgraded upper stage for SLS because it was going over budget. It was way behind schedule. It was going to cost him an extra $5 billion and not be delivered on time. So he got rid of it. He says he'll use other resources from the private sector. But more important with Artemis is what he's doing is he's putting the focus back on the moon, on the lunar base, which is the whole point of the program. Build a lunar base, not just plant a flag and leave, but to actually establish a base and be there, actually begin exploration and learn how to do this. So if you want to build bases on Mars or on the asteroids, you'll know how. And to do that, he's been accelerating the program. He not only is trying to accelerate the manned missions, but he's now added a great deal of new lunar landing missions. He said right off the bat that he was going to have as many as 20 private unmanned lunar landers over the next 3 years. There were only about six scheduled. He's already added a few, and this past week they announced four more. They're going to do two more lunar landings using Astrobiotics smaller Peregrine lunar lander. Firefly is going to do another mission with its Blue Ghost. This will be, I think, the sixth mission it's doing. Intuitive Machines gets another contract. The Intuitive Machines Nova C lander, that's the lander that landed twice and tilted over both times. For some reason, NASA is willing to give them another shot with that lander. We'll see how it goes. They have a Nova D lander, which is reconfigured, which is a much lower center of gravity. I'm not sure why NASA didn't choose that. But either way, they get another contract. I've put together on Behind the Black a very long list of the chronological list of all these planned scheduled missions to give a sense of this program. It is very ambitious and it is aggressive. Isaacman is focusing the activity on the lunar base. He's also using the private sector almost exclusively, which gives him redundancy and a lot of flexibility and a lot of variation, a lot of options. And so this is a very aggressive program. We got a lot to look forward to, John.
0: They're asking for proposals for the lunar base infrastructure. What does that look like? Is it on the surface? Is it underground? Do we know?
1: This is just basic ideas. Remember, he's focusing on the lunar base, so now he's asking the private sector as part of this to give him ideas on building five basic technologies. One, solar power generation on the surface near the South Pole. Various technical ways to do this. Nuclear power, you know, radio heating power, to work in the very dark places where there's no sunlight. This is the kind of stuff that Curiosity and Perseverance use. In-source utilization. This means using the resources on the moon to produce fuel, water, and oxygen. There's a lot of oxygen in the ground on the moon. You can use it. So who's got ideas for that? Use 3D printing on the moon to make tools and materials, ideas on doing that. And then also ideas on developing nanomaterial to reduce the size of spacecraft and instruments so they don't weigh as much when they're launched. The key here is that he's asking the private sector for suggestions and for ideas and proposals, and they're going to issue contracts eventually for private companies to build all this stuff. The bottom line is everything is being built by the private sector for NASA, and that's building an industry of American space that's unamazing.
0: IG has a recommendation about Boeing. What is it?
1: Boeing has been, the inspector general has said NASA should pay no more money for Starliner. If to get Starliner certified, Boeing's got to pay the bill to launch it unmanned to test it. No more contribution from NASA, from the IG. And that's why there is no Starliner mission scheduled, as far as we know, into the future. This program is probably dead.
0: Bob Zimmerman, Behind the Black. I'm John Batchelor.

0: If Ernest Hemingway was alive today, would he say this to you?
1: Shakespeare, Mark Twain, Edgar Allan Poe, all great writers. And after reading your book, I simply must add you to the list.
0: Wait, you don't have a book yet. So make a free call to Page Publishing. 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

0: I'm John Batchelor. Behind the Black, Bob Zimmerman keeps the website watching commercial space and space exploring. Now we're going all commercial. Firefly, Bob, we've praised Firefly for some time. Does it deserve it?
1: Yes, I think so. In fact, most of the stories we're going to talk about here are spaceport related or foreign related. But in this case, it's Firefly. But it's Firefly planning to launch its Alpha rocket from a European new spaceport or new old spaceport. Firefly this week announced it has made a new agreement with SSC Space, the Swedish company that manages that country's S-Range spaceport. S-Range is an old spaceport in Sweden in the Arctic that's been used for suborbital test flights for many, many decades. But in the last few years, they've been trying to make it an orbital commercial spaceport. And Firefly has made agreements to launch its Alpha rocket from this port. So they made a new agreement that says they're going to try to attempt the first launch of Alpha in 28 from this spaceport. Now, there's one problem with S-Range, and if you go to Behind the Black and look at the map, you'll see immediately what it is. This is an interior spaceport. Any orbital launch from this spaceport has got to cross the territories of other nations, either Russia, Finland, or Norway, or even possibly Germany or Poland. And Norway has already said it does not approve of any of these launches over its territory. So I'm not exactly sure what's going to happen with this launch or how it's going to launch, because any launch is going to be dumping stages on other countries. And the Alpha rocket at this point is not reusable, so those first stages crash uncontrolled. I don't know how they're going to resolve this, but that's the story, John.
0: European rocket startup Latitude winds up in the middle of a war. It wants to launch from Oman. I think that that might be a little premature, Bob.
1: Well, this is another spaceport story. Latitude is is a European rocket startup. It has a rocket called Zephyr. It hopes to launch in 27. It had said in January it was not going to launch from French Guiana, that first launch, but it didn't say where it was going to launch from. Well, now we know, supposedly. It has signed a deal with the nation of Oman to use that nation's proposed Eklak spaceport near the village of Dukum on the coast of the Indian Ocean. This is not the first European company to sign with Oman to launch from there. Both PLD from Spain and High Impulse from Germany have also signed deals saying they'll consider launching from Oman. Latitude, though, says it's going to definitely launch, and they're scheduling a launch for late 27. It would be the first launch of their Zephyr rocket, supposedly. Well, there's a lot of blarney involved with this spaceport, John, so I'd leave a lot of I reserve a lot of skepticism at the moment. For example, Oman announced an aggressive suborbital launch schedule for this spaceport in 25. None of it really ever happened. It was all going to be done by startups from Middle East rocket companies that I think were not real. As for Latitude, this announcement doesn't really mention the Zephyr rocket. It just mentions a rocket will launch. For all I know, they might be just doing a suborbital test from there. But either way, Oman is getting some interest from Europe, and so there might be something here, John.
0: Bob, monetizing a spaceport, is it about prestige, honor, a race? How do they get money out of it?
1: Well, okay, so you got several. When the nation is creating a spaceport, like a third world nation like Sweden or Oman or Australia, some of it's prestige. But there's money to be made, because if the rockets launch from there, they pay you money and you make money. And so it's a joint thing. I would say right now, though, the profits from spaceports are maybe overstated, and a lot of it is just simply the prestige aspect, John.
0: There are spaceports around the world. We're going to two Australian spaceports. I don't recall. This doesn't involve Rocket Lab, though.
1: No, this does not involve Rocket Lab, not directly. But there are two different – there are three spaceports that are operational, supposedly, in there were three spaceports operational in Australia. One is dying. One is called Equatorial Launch. This is a story about two. Equatorial Launch is basically gone. And it appears that in going away, it's been fighting its former CEO, who has a severance package worth over $2 million. They don't want to pay it. They're bankrupt. But the courts has ruled they've got to pay it. So Equatorial Launch is pretty much gone, I think. The other spaceport, Southern Launch, is very successful. They have just raised $25 million in additional funding. The reason they're mostly successful is because they also have a large range, the Kunaba landing range, which is used by Varda and others to bring capsules back from orbit. And they have lots of contracts for that, as well as launch contracts for their spaceport. That's why they've raised a lot of money. So what we've got here is a combination. One spaceport in Australia is pretty much dead, and the other one is alive.

0: to happen in March of this year, several months ago, and it didn't. And nothing happened, and there was no explanation for why nothing happened. No explanation. That's the key words. And now he's announced they might delay it to late in next year. That's more than a year delay with, once again, no explanation. This is getting into the pattern at ISRO that is very disturbing. They are increasingly not transparent. They had two PSLV rocket launches in the last 2 years that failed, both failing almost the exact same moment when the third stage stopped working. With the first one, they announced they fixed the problem, but they didn't tell us what the problem was. Then the second launch happened and it failed. And they've now said, we found out what the problem is, but we're not going to tell you what the problem is, what the problem was and what we've done to fix it. So they have a lack of transparency here. And this new announcement of delay is very disturbing, especially if it's that long a delay. They were hoping to actually launch the manned mission early next year in 27. But if this unmanned test doesn't happen until the third quarter of 27, the manned mission is not going to happen until 28. And I should point out, Gaganyaan was originally supposed to fly its manned mission. The initial proposal in 18 said they'd do the first flight in 22. And we're now looking at many years' delays, John.
1: It comes to me, Bob, that they would use much of the information you've achieved over the years about how to and how not to announce results from a rocket test. We could actually call it how not to communicate to the media for dummies. Because invariably, you've come up with rules that are easy to follow if you watch over the years. Tell everything you know. Be completely transparent. You'll be trusted. It is rocket science. And those who don't practice that, I puzzle about what they're thinking. Are they paying attention to their competition?
0: It comes down to fear. You know, you want to protect proprietary information. Of course, you don't have to release specific engineering details, but you can give basics on what you've learned. And you should reveal that and be as open as possible. But with companies and governments especially, there's always the ego and fear of ridicule. Soviet Union was a great example of they would never tell anything went wrong. And that was a mistake. You're much better off telling everyone what went wrong because it makes you look better when you fix it. And it also makes you look honest. When you don't tell everything, you look dishonest and people don't trust you. That's the bottom line, John. It also is important. There's one more thing. If you're honest about these things, it's easier to fix the problem. If you lie to yourself in telling to the public what's wrong, it's very easy then to lie to yourself when you talk to yourself within the agency about what's wrong. So honesty is always the best policy.
1: And you learn on the job. I remember early on there were tests that SpaceX did. I believe that Musk went completely off the rails and claimed there was a sniper in some building that he could picture from the distance. It was completely strange. He swore that it was true. He doesn't do that anymore. He learned to say things like unplanned disaggregation, which is charming. And doesn't require more than to say it exploded on the ground when it would try to land. Now, what you've given today, though, is Blue Origin, a private company, and ISRO, a big space company, doing the same thing, either withholding information or arriving to the media without good information.
0: Yep, it's a mistake. I can't say anything more about it, John. I mean, one of the reasons SpaceX is so popular in the IPO is because people trust it.
1: All right,
0: it's obvious.
1: What's the good information about the San Andreas fault?
0: All right, well, this isn't a case. This is mostly me criticizing the press and less the scientists. But scientists did a new study of the data they have of earthquakes on the West Coast. And based upon the data and simulations, computer simulations, they think the San Andreas fault is presently now critically stressed, suggesting a big quake is coming. Now, I got to say, they've been making this prediction since the 80s. And that's not to say the prediction is wrong. A big quake is almost certainly coming. It's behind schedule. That fault is under stress. My complaint here is the press, because they've been making this claim for 40 years and it hasn't happened yet. And so that doesn't mean it's not going to happen, but the press is once again screaming, we're all going to die here. And that's really ridiculous.
1: We're going exploring. Well, a predicate for exploring about existence of a human being in space. Bob Zimmerman, who keeps the website Behind the Black. I'm John Batchelor.

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0: John Batchelor with my good colleague Bob Zimmerman. He keeps the website Behind the Black. From commercial space, we go to what we know about space and human beings. Bob, there have been concerns for some time at various results from astronauts who've spent a long time at the ISS and those who spent a short time in space. That was early NASA program. We've learned about weightlessness and how it affects people. But generally, as I recall, you return to normal eventually. Has that changed?
1: That is generally so, John. Yes. Generally, the things that happen to you when you're in weightlessness, you recover after the fact. Of course, if you arrive on Mars and you're not recovered when you land, there's a problem. But on Earth, you have people to help you and you have time to recover and you eventually get back to normal. However, there have been a lot of unknowns about weightlessness. And one study that just came out is, I think, a significant one. The one big unknown is, can we conceive a baby and have a baby born in weightlessness? What would the consequences of such a thing be? And so they did an experiment on ISS over 42 days where they had mice, and they allowed mice to copulate and give birth. And they did this in space as well as on the ground. And they also had a control group on the ground. And what they found is that weightlessness significantly did harm to later generation, to the babies, and to later generations of those babies. You had ovarian failure, loss of fertility, a reduced number of litters, and smaller size, significant problems, and it carried on to the next generation as well. So even if they could give birth, their babies, the second generation babies, were significantly harmed as well. What this tells us is we need to figure out how to create artificial, if we're going to do long-term interplanetary missions lasting many months, either one, no woman should become pregnant while on that weightless mission, or two, we have got to come up with some kind of artificial gravity. We also have to do studies at intermediate gravities, because maybe a half gravity is sufficient to solve the problem and prevent these kind of issues. Now, of course, it's only one study. It's only rats, and we don't know a lot. There's been very little research on this, John, so this is a major area of research that's got to be followed up.
0: As I recall, as time and space changes the vision, it changes muscles, I didn't know about reproduction. What about the brain?
1: All right. So there was a new study. This is for short-term missions, and it's only just confirming what we've known since the 60s. They did a study on ISS of two astronauts over a seven-day Axiom tourist mission in 22, and they wanted to see how the brain would change, and they used EEG brain signals before and after and even during to see how the brain was affected. And this just confirmed what has been known, that generally over a 2 or 3 week mission, you're not going to have any significant impact. But what it did tell them is that they can use the EEG technology as a baseline measure for seeing changes on much longer missions. It demonstrated that. So we have found that, yes, over long missions, there are issues with vision, issues with your bone density, issues with muscular issue, your spine changes shape. This is a problem, back pain. The vision issue is a newer one. And brain issues, there are questions on longer-term missions. So once again, we need to know more. More and more, it does say that if we want to have long-term missions going to the outer solar system or to Mars, we really have to build interplanetary spaceships that have some form of artificial gravity.
0: Remind me, Bob, why they haven't done gravity experiments on ISS with a centrifuge. What's the reason?
1: It's called a government project. It's not focused on priorities that really make sense in the end. And so politics gets involved. And so even though centrifuge and doing studies on multiple levels of gravity at all ranges is critical, they couldn't get their act together, the government, ISS, NASA, to do it. Funding, they dropped it. They just couldn't get the ball together. We got 5 space stations being planned, 3 almost certainly going to happen. And all 3 of them, I guarantee, are going to do some kind of form of this research. Plus, the lunar base is going to give us the ability to test at 1/6 Earth gravity, which is slow. But if that works, that's a big deal. So we're going to learn about this stuff in the coming years.
0: All right. The surface of Mars. I plant my feet in low gravity. What am I looking at?
1: All right. So this is a cool thing. I did mention this previously, but we got a close up here. They got to a very smooth area. It looked really smooth. This is Curiosity. They got really close to it, and they suddenly discovered that even though it's smooth, it's covered with a latticework of tiny polygons, all really all about the same size, somewhere around 2 or 3 inches across, ridges of polygons, and it covers vast area. I've got a wide shot showing this as well. Don't ask me to explain how this formed. I've already had some people comment on Behind the Black. It's an alien creature, but I don't think that's the case. There is geology where this happens. You know, when mud dries, it forms polygon-shaped cracks, and this is not an unusual thing. And so this could be related to that, which, of course, suggests water in the past. But we don't really know. It's just really, really cool. It's one of the strangest formations that Curiosity has come upon since it landed on Mars, John.
0: Hayabusa was reprogrammed after its first mission. Where is it now?
1: All right, so Hayabusa is both in good and bad shape. Hayabusa 2, it went to the asteroid Ryugu, got a sample, returned it to Earth, and then they sent it out to fly past a asteroid and then a rendezvous with another asteroid in 31. It's going to do the flyby of the asteroid Torofuni this coming weekend, over July 4th weekend. It's going to get really close, within 1 kilometer, less than a mile, so it's risky. The spacecraft has its problems. Of its 4 ion engines, 3 no longer work, and the 4th is starting to degrade. So if it gets by this flyby and gets pictures, there's going to be questions about whether it can make the other asteroid in 2031. That's a very small asteroid. It's only about 35 feet across. They might even try to touch down on it. But, of course, we have to have the spacecraft operating to get there, John.
0: Now, this is cool. New Horizons, that's the one that did Pluto, and it's headed to the outer solar system. The solar wind has changed. Was that expected?
1: Yes. The Voyager crafts had indicated this. As you move out towards the heliosphere, the edge of the solar system, the speed of the solar wind slows down, and that happens because it gets impacted by interstellar particles that leak through into the heliosphere, and it slows very steadily, and New Horizons now confirmed this. When it gets to the edge of the solar system, the edge of the heliosphere, the speed will drop precipitously because then the interstellar medium takes over and stops the solar wind entirely. So that's just cool, John. It's confirmed.
0: Bob Zimmerman, Behind the Black. I'm John Batchelor.
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3: 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But if your dog likes to wander, maybe it's time for some high tech. The spot-on dog collar Nova Edition uses GPS to create a wireless fence to keep your dog nearby. Sung Vivathana from Spot On says it's all about accuracy.
4: Obviously, we love our dogs. 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What Nova does is reduces GPS drift by 40% compared to other competitors. So pretty much we designed it to work anywhere. That's what we wanted. You know, we wanted our family member, our dogs, to have clear warnings so that they could make the right choice before chasing after, you know, that deer or that rabbit.
3: More on how it works tomorrow.
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11: ABC News, I'm Dave Packer. Desperate rescue efforts continue in Venezuela. A week after back-to-back earthquakes, the death toll has reached nearly 2,300. With little government help, many families are digging with their own hands to find loved ones. 12-year-old Carlos was rescued after 5 days. His cousin, Mayra Herdina, in Miami, calling it a miracle.
12: There's all this bittersweet feeling of happiness because he's alive, but also knowing there's people still there calling out for help.
11: Authorities in Ohio say it was the worst they've ever seen. 16 children found in squalor in one home in Vinton County, east of Cincinnati. 4 people facing multiple felony charges for child endangerment. 2 people climbing to the top of the spire at the Empire State Building today, where they proposed. Now they're facing a long list of charges. The U.S. men's national team made history tonight at the World Cup, beating Bosnia and Herzegovina 2-0. It's the first time that the U.S. has moved on from the first knockout round since the beginning of 2022. This is ABC News. Sony, starting in January 2028, will stop making physical discs for PlayStation consoles, citing shifting trends and consumer preference. For those in California, free nectarines.
13: On a small orchard in Reedley, California, third-generation farmer Cesar Mora is calling on anybody who wants his nectarines to show up and pick what they want.
14: And I should be picking them right now, but I'm not.
13: Mora is being sued by a large agricultural company for allegedly breaking his contract with them and selling his nectarines to a competing company. He says he had to do it.
15: I was never able to get a return or make any money, really. I was farming at a cost.
13: He's been ordered to stop selling his nectarines, so now he's telling anybody who wants them to show up and take his crop before it goes bad. This week, thousands of people have shown up to pick nectarines. Alex Stone, ABC News.
11: The Motown Museum in Detroit is undergoing a $75 million expansion that's slated to open in 2027. It'll include a theater, recording studio, and more. Dave Packer, ABC News.
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20: The National Weather Service has issued an extreme heat warning. It's in effect until 8 o'clock Friday evening. There will be dangerously hot conditions over the next few days, so caution is advised. Here's the forecast. Mainly clear overnight with a chance of showers, low 74. Sunny Thursday, high 100, but the heat index could rise to 110. Mostly clear Thursday night, low 75. Mostly sunny Friday with a slight chance of showers and thunderstorms in the afternoon, high 95. I'm Bob Joseph, WNBF News.
21: And here's Heather with the weather.
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27: I'm John Batchelor. The New World Report. I welcome Professor Evan Ellis, U.S. Army War College, Strategic Studies Institute, immediately to the tragedy in Venezuela. Reuters. U.S. military deploys over 900 personnel to Venezuela for earthquake response. The U.S. military has established a robust footprint of U.S. forces in and around Venezuela to support relief operations. The scale of the tragedy is not clear to me now because they're moving so fast. However, Professor, the strike of the earthquake, two earthquakes actually, two different attacks, and then tumblers ever since, it was new to me to learn that Caracas, that Venezuela is in a fault zone. It was new to me to recognize that many of these buildings had pancakes. So when I saw a video in the first hours, I knew that we're looking at a global tragedy. The U.S. is responding so far, according to the reports, but much more needs to be done because this is not a functioning government. Do I say correctly, Professor, that Desi Rodriguez and her brother Jorge, who runs the National Assembly, are not managers of cities? They were in position as part of the narco-terror gang that was rewarding itself and persecuting the people of Venezuela for many years before the U.S. interrupted it by rendition of Maduro and his wife. However, what's left behind, Rodriguez, brother and sister, and other players in the cabinet are not trustworthy human beings. This would tax anyone, the scale of this tragedy. How do you regard the Rodriguezes now, and are they able, are they credible to the people of Venezuela to deal with tragedy given their past behavior? Good evening to you.
28: Good evening to you, John. I think you're absolutely right that this is exposing really the not only political illegitimacy, but also the kind of underlying lack of performance of Chavismo, of which Delcy and Rodriguez are, the continuation. I think that's increasingly being exposed. But a lot of things are coming together, and I think you illustrated this, John. But to begin with, on the one hand, it was a bit of the perfect storm because, you not only had one, but two separate, very, very serious earthquakes, the 7.2, and then right after the 7.5, which really maximized the destruction. And on top of that, of course, under years and years of corruption and mismanagement, you had had neglected building codes, things being built where they shouldn't have been. You had had during the years of Hugo Chavez and others, a number of buildings essentially constructed rapidly to show benefit for the poor people who identified with Chavismo. But were built by kind of fly-by-night, Chinese, Belarusian, and other contractors in ways that were just, ripe for to collapse. And you saw in places like a major development, Los Cocos, that it just collapsed like pancakes. And so when you say, well, how did 1,700 people die? You see that. I think on top of that, what we'll begin to see in the coming weeks is what we saw in Haiti after the 2010 earthquake. Not only the issues with how did so many things collapse, and it's estimated that more than 200 buildings collapsed in Venezuela, but also given the neglect of the sanitation infrastructure and the other infrastructure, what you saw in Haiti after that 2010 earthquake is the, you know, over 9,000 people who died of a dengue outbreak and other things. And so with the overwhelmed and long neglected hospital infrastructure in Venezuela, I think that's a very real fear as well. The other thing I would note, and you alluded to, is you know, given that the U.S. has been active with military forces in the region, and given that General Francis Donovan came in to really bring a warfighter perspective to the SOUTHCOM, as we've seen with the kinetic strikes in the Caribbean and the operation to actually grab Nicolas Maduro on the 3rd of January. It's interesting because this is the first time when you see SOUTHCOM mobilizing under this new warfighting orientation to do humanitarian response. My sense is that that's been a pretty agile response so far on the U.S. Side with the MQ-9 Reaper drones, with the 900 people. It's really all hands on deck from my friends in SOUTHCOM. So I think, but as you alluded to, John, the real issue is that you have a, you know, highly, you know, corrupt, inefficient kleptocracy. And that was good for signing oil deals that, you know, deliver some of the already existing oil from Venezuela's neglected infrastructure to the United States. That was good to try to get, you know, people to come in the mining sector and to deliver, you know, political change to align with the Trump administration. Although, you know, some of the problems with the criminals who were operating in the illegal mining in the Orinoco sector were never fully, you know, rooted out. But so now you have this exposure with this great, great disaster. You know, no great surprise that you just don't have an efficient public bureaucracy that's oriented to respond. There have been, you know, criticisms that they were slow in bringing in heavy equipment. They were slow in bringing in search and rescue people. People were literally trying to dig out by hand. Now with some 3,600 international workers who are coming in to help, little by little, it's beginning to respond. But very much like, for example, in 1972, the disastrous response of the then Somoza regime in Nicaragua to that devastating earthquake set the stages for political change later. I think you're absolutely right, John, that, you know, already with a illegitimate Delcy Rodriguez regime, this will augment the frustration of the Venezuelan people, as a reminder of the performance of the government, which has really been, you know, corruption and criminality for now 20 years. And so I think this will put a lot more pressure on the Rodriguez regime and frankly, you know, on the U.S. to you know, show that, you know, this regime is sustainable and can perform.
5: As I understand it, you've been to Caracas, I haven't. I just look at maps. It's built inside a mountainous bowl, and you go through mountain passes, mountain tunnels to get to the airport down near the seacoast where the earthquake also hit. We saw a video of the earthquake hitting in live, near live, out of cell phones at the airport. However, this bowl means that in there are all the people jammed up together. And the part of the city that I saw video, it was just a line of pancaked concrete buildings. Where is that, and why was it one part of the city that was collapsing more than any other? Is that what you meant by fly-by-night crews of Chinese and Belarusian officials? Is that who built those?
28: Absolutely, John. The earthquake itself, it was concentrated relatively close to the surface south of Caracas, as I understand it, in a region called La Guajira. But what you're referring to was specifically a series of cheaply built apartment buildings called Los Cocos in one of the poor portions. Actually, I believe it was in a coastal area, if I'm not mistaken. But you're absolutely correct that coming from the coast of Caracas, you basically have to drive through a relatively low mountain range to get to the city itself, which is in a bit of a bowl there. And I remember, indeed, ironically, some of my first experiences, because I used to work on projects with PDVSA years and years ago in the late 1990s, early 2000s, that when you had devastating rains and mudslides, which killed numerous people, and the response then was very poor as well. And part of the problem also is that in the mountainous areas, just like the favelas in places like Rio de Janeiro, you have people who, you know, just built in very marginal places and very precarious places with absolutely no oversight at all. But the specific areas that you're referring to, that collapsed apartment building, that wasn't so much the people that just, you know, erect their own, you know, cement wherever they can get, you know, free territory and free electricity, which is relatively common in those outlying mountains. But this was an area where Hugo Chavez, trying to display, you know, his connection with the people during his time in office, had, you know, contracted, again, I think it was the Chinese and the Belarusians, and I think there were some Turkish contractors involved. And so it was very questionable, you know, exactly, you know, what standards they built these buildings by. But again, with a combination of apparently relatively, you know, inappropriate ground conditions to have built the buildings there, and this very strong shaking, literally they collapse one after the other. I would say more dominoes than pancakes, but it said that, you know, people in entire floors were just, anybody who was in those floors when the earthquake hit was, you know, was killed. And so it is, I think it, also a reminder of kind of the way in which, in the interest of connecting politically with people, that for more than 20 years now, Chavismo really was kind of exploiting the hopes and ignorance of the people to build a future which, in many ways, metaphorically and otherwise, has collapsed on them now.
5: Ms. Machado, a couple of days ago, remarked that she was going to return to Venezuela as soon as possible. The opposition has provided information consistent with 45 to 50,000 missing, unaccounted for people. So we're just at the beginning of this process. But you tell me Ms. Machado has not been successful to get back into the country as of yet. Why not?
28: Well, to the best of my knowledge, Sean, she was in Panama trying to get into Venezuela. It's possible that, you know, the border is porous, that you know, she actually may have been able to get in, but right now, officially, she is not. And my understanding is that the Delcy Rodriguez government essentially blocked or refused her permission to come in. And it's understandable that the person who won, you know, 60 to 70% of the vote in the legitimate, you know, July 2024 election, who is seen as really kind of the mother of Venezuelan democracy, and, you know, de jure, the vice president, at least, you know, at least according to those elections, would want to come in and show solidarity and do whatever she could to help the people. Obviously, that makes her a threat politically to Delcy Rodriguez, you know, who is, you know, the de jure, you know, president. And so, indeed, there was apparently some news that had come out that it was a bit of a frustration by people within the U.S., the Trump administration as well, that she wanted to come back in. But you know, my understanding is that, you know, it's the appropriate thing when you're the elected de jure president and, you know, seen as such a symbol, that you want to come in and show solidarity and help where you can. So I think that effort to do so is a reminder of, you know, sadly for me, the way in which the elected overwhelmingly elected, you know, president of the country has been kind of thrown under the rug.
5: Professor Evan Ellis, U.S. Army War College Strategic Studies Institute, returning to other elections that are either resolved narrowly or in question. I'm John Batchelor.
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15: 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Instead, he became one of the busiest volunteers in Manistee, Michigan. 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
19: Colorectal cancer screening saves lives, but only if people get tested. About 23 million adults have never been tested. Almost 2 out of 3 have a regular doctor and health insurance that would pay for the test. Doctors often recommend colonoscopy, but the fecal occult blood test and sigmoidoscopy also effectively find colorectal cancer early. When people can pick the test they prefer, they're more likely to actually get tested. If you're between the ages of 50 and 75, talk with your doctor about which test is best for you. Make sure you understand the steps you need to take to get tested. If you have a family history of colorectal cancer or polyps or inflammatory bowel disease, ask your doctor if you should start screening before age 50. Through the Affordable Care Act, many people have access to health insurance that covers colorectal cancer screening tests at no cost. Remember, the best test is the test that gets done.
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0: I'm John Batchelor with Professor Evan Ellis of the U.S. Army War College. This is the New World Report. From the tragedy of Venezuela, we move to the promise of Colombia. Colombia's gone through another election cycle, and a non-politician is now president-elect, Abelardo de la Asprilla. I read this from Bogota Reuters. Miguel Gomez has been appointed finance minister by the president-elect. Gomez, a 65-year-old conservative, will be tasked with pushing ambitious economic reforms through a polarized Congress where no single party holds a majority and the left is the leading force in order to push through tax, budget, and spending reduction reforms. We're looking at the president-elect taking on the burden of the debts and poor management of Gustavo Petro these last years. It seems too much to ask of a rookie. Miguel Gomez is unknown to me, other than the fact that he's now going to deal with the divided Congress. What does it mean that the left is the leading force? Is that the left that spends money and pays its friends in the unions? Is that what they're talking about?
1: Well, it's a great question, John. And certainly Abelardo de la Espria has a number of different challenges as he's moving forward. And obviously, he's moving forward very quickly. His formal inauguration will be on August 7th. And so a little over a month away. But of course, he is already beginning to name his key people. As you noted, Miguel Gomez Martinez, who will be his finance minister and thus, challenged, with dealing with these issues of, fiscal problems and other problems left by the Petro administration. His background, he's relatively respected in business circles, as I understand it. He was the head of something called Banco Coldex, a leading bank in Colombia. He was also a congressperson, so he understands the political dimension of it. But I think he's probably seen as a solid conservative pick. Some of the other more notable picks is the cabinet comes together preparing for the inauguration. Rodrigo Lara from the Cambio Radical Party will be the interior minister. So he will play an important role in relations with Congress. And as you alluded to, John, there will be difficulties in Congress in what is a deeply divided country in Colombia, although there is some hope. As you alluded to, you have bicameral Congress, you have the Senate, which has some 10 different parties, I believe, in it. But of the 103 people in the Senate, about a quarter are of the hardcore opposition, the historic pact coalition, who of course lost. And then you have people, kind of the core supporters, the Democratic Center, who have about 17. But then you have all of these other parties in the middle, the Liberal Party, who sided with Pacto Histórico in this past government, but could conceivably align with the current government now, and you have a similar situation in the House. And so there probably will be a lot of horse trading and bargaining if De La Espria is going to get legislation through Congress. But there is at least some reason to hope that he will be more successful than his predecessor, who, frankly, saw his entire legislative program basically paralyzed after some initial successes. And then, of course, those financial challenges only are the tip of the iceberg when you look at the problem of cocoa growing and corruption and illegal armed groups and some of the insecurity that has put foreign investment in important areas like mining on hold, the importance of getting the oil production sector back up and running after it was basically frozen out by the policies of the previous government, etc. And of course, the question of the relationship with the U.S. We know that De La Espria has said that he is going to join the Shield of the Americas, and a really interesting pick that just came through. The previous president, Ivan Duque, if this is substantiated, to be ambassador to the United States, somebody who has an incredible understanding of the U.S. and very good chemistry in Washington. So I think, if nothing else, you will see a strong security and political partnership between Colombia, which will be an incredible reversal. But they'll need that partnership and all the help they can get from Washington as it faces these very difficult challenges that the country has.
0: ELN gets a vote, correct, Evan?
1: Yeah, absolutely. And really, Colombia is a patchwork of different groups. Some of the biggest of the groups which have fractured over the years, of course, you had
0: 30 seconds. Go ahead.
1: Yeah. you have the remnants of the FARC, you have the ELN, you have what used to be called the Urabeños in just about every department in Colombia. Indeed, in some 47% of Colombian municipalities, you have illegal armed groups fighting each other and fighting the state. And so if you're going to get that under control, which is fundamental to getting investment back in the country and reactivating the economy, and De La Espria has said no more negotiations. We're going to take a hard line. We're going to use the Colombian military and police to try to reestablish state authority. That will be difficult, but we'll see how that goes.
0: Evan Ellis, I'm John Batchelor.
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0: I'm John Batchelor. This is the New World Report. Professor Evan Ellis of the U.S. Army War College Strategic Studies Institute. Elections decided, elections questioned. We go to Peru, where there is apparently an agreed-upon winner, Kiki Fujimori, who has run before and is now successful in outpolling an opposition that consists of very sophisticated players to do with the indigenous people and those associated with Cuban revolutionary times, once upon a time. Professor, I approach this gingerly because Peru has a way of changing its vote totals, but I believe Fujimori is now the president-elect. What will that mean for the people of Peru? What does it mean for relations between Peru and the United States?
1: Well, John, we're at the beginning of, I think, a very important but very difficult new path. As you noted, it was today that Keiko was announced the official victor. She will be inaugurated on July 28th, so a little bit less than a month from now. It was a very narrow margin, about 50,000 votes in the end, according to the official tallies, out of over 18 million. But what also seems to be happening is the loser, Roberto Sanchez, it appears will be contesting some of these things and probably looking to stir up troubles in the jungle and in other highland region. And so getting beyond that will be difficult. But more broadly, also some of the challenges of corruption and insecurity, as we see in other places. And so in the countryside, you have enormous criminality with illegal mining operations, as well as cocoa growing that extends not on only in historic parts like the Apurimac, Eni and Mantaro River Valley, the famous brine, but also in the jungle regions near the Brazilian border, near the Colombian border, and even the south in the border with Bolivia. And so the question of how do you get that under control, as well as the combination of gangs and insecurity and extortion and money laundering, which has become a problem in the greater Lima area and other cities like Arequipa. And so, Keiko has promised a pro-security, more of kind of a hardline heavy hand, as her father famously did during his time in the presidency. But part of the question also is, her ability to get things through the Congress. She, as her counterpart in Colombia, will have a divided, fractionalized Congress, although her popular force policy will have at least a plurality in both the Chamber of Deputies and in a new Senate.

0: does that mean that they're debating whether to maintain the present the dollar peg? What does it look like? I mean, what is the plan?
1: Well, John, this is part of that kind of unraveling that I spoke of. So one of the problems is Bolivia is basically broke. They can't afford to continue to essentially subsidize the Bolivian currency. And so they took the peg off of the dollar. The value has already gone down 30%, which means that inflation that was already bad is going to get worse. Which already created suffering and resentment. Although some goods might flow in at the higher rate, the people who are most marginalized and most likely to protest will be feeling that pressure. It solves an immediate, essentially financial problem with respect to dollars, but it will create a lot more political pressure, I fear, is the POTUS government tries to navigate this.
0: Is Morales regarded as the winner here in this confrontation?
1: I think Morales is regarded as the survivor for the moment because he has managed to avoid legal action being taken against him for his implication in this case of essentially trafficking in young girls. He has called for the resignation of the government in early elections, and essentially he has gotten away with that. I think he showed that he could hurt the government in many ways. He was never really defeated. He just allowed pressure to be relaxed, and so he continues to be a factor that, frankly, has not yet been dealt with. And so whether POTUS uses this survival to be able to put forces into play that eventually allow Morales to be taken care of as somebody who is, challenging a legitimate democratically elected government, or whether POTUS allows this to fester, I think will have a big determination on whether POTUS is able to, again, continue in power for the remainder of his term, or whether in the end Morales finds that the right moment when he can bring the government down through Cocalero financing and other activities.
0: I've read the response to many of these elections, all told, right election after election has shown the right of center prevailing over the left of center, that there's alarm in Europe and in publications that are associated with the left of center, that there's a right-wing takeover of these countries and that there's coordination. From your reporting over these last months and years, I see no coordination whatsoever. It's very much which country are you talking about? And there's no common theme from Bolivia to Colombia to Venezuela, certainly to Peru. It's just that the left government promises of many years have not been successful. Is that the way to regard this? Nobody's in charge. Everybody's going in what they regard as the best course for their country.
1: I would agree, John. I think it's largely a contagion effect, but the big issue is that there's frustration with leftist governments across the region because some of the fundamental problems have not been solved. And so you have significant levels of insecurity and corruption. You have poor economic performance. And also there's a fear of some of the disastrous consequences that past leftist populist governments have had in places like, for example, in Ecuador with Rafael Correa, in places certainly like Venezuela, looking at the Hugo Chavez, Nicolas Maduro, in Bolivia with Evo Morales. And so I think there is a sense across the region, even in Chile, where Jose Antonio Kast won in part because there was such a fear among people in the center of the Communist Party represented by Jara of coming to power. And so to me, what's really the force is this combination of fear of a return of the populist or radical left, plus a frustration that existing governments haven't done more to deal with crime and insecurity, which again have been prominent issues in Colombia, in the Peruvian election, and others. And the other piece is there has been, I think, some reference effect. And so people look at the apparent successes that people like Nayib Bukele have had in El Salvador in restoring governance there. And so I think in various different places in Ecuador with the Noboa government, of course, now with the incoming De La Espria government in Colombia, there's a sense of, okay, let's try to do things like Bukele has done that may not be fully copyable in all places, especially places where they don't have a two-thirds majority in the Congress like Bukele does in El Salvador. There is a little bit of networking among right-of-center parties, and so it's not entirely unfounded. But to me, it's more about frustration and fear and the application of essentially apparent successes by right-wing government like

0: Kelly's, which may or may not apply in the new context in which they're being applied.
1: Professor Evan Ellis, U.S. Army War College, Strategic Studies Institute. This is the New World Report. We're headed to Mexico. I'm John Batchelor.

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0: I'm John Batchelor with Professor Evan Ellis, and the news from Mexico is that the USMCA will not be continued by the United States. Evan, was this expected? Is this a surprise? What does it mean?
1: Well, John, it was basically expected. And indeed, I was told by some of my my Mexico-affiliated colleagues that there used to be an optimism by Mexicans that, okay, we'll get through this. This is just posturing with respect to the United States. But in recent weeks, Mexican negotiators begin to say, no, we really don't think that this is going to happen. At the end, in a cynical way, it makes sense, because essentially what the U.S. administration has said is that we are going to, you know, keep looking at this year by year. And so that means that every single year, there's a certain leverage for the U.S. to essentially, you know, hold Claudia Sheinbaum's feet to the fire. Because I think what we already see is a lot of the cooperation on security matters, on immigration, on applying Mexican tariffs against, you know, other countries, like, for example, goods coming in from Asia, that a lot of that has occurred because Mexico depends on the U.S. market for 80 to 90% of its exports. And so if you just sign the, you know, 16-year renovation, then, you know, that takes away a lot of Mexico's incentives to essentially keep bargaining and playing nice. And so the U.S. essentially keeps its leverage. There's a 10-year cooldown period. But at the same time, you can also ironically make the argument that Mexico benefits from this, because for Mexico, the deal that probably would have gotten from the Trump administration would have been arguably very adverse to Mexico's positions. If Mexico waits, you know, again, it still has 10 years before this officially ends. And so if Mexico essentially waits until a new administration, possibly a Democratic administration, comes into the White House in 2029 and negotiates maybe on more favorable terms then, you know, Mexico doesn't lose the immediate benefit of access to the U.S. market, but at the same time, possibly gets a deal that's more, you know, stable, or at least from Mexico's standpoint, more equitable then. And so, although it is disturbing news, and I think it's understandable from a strategic standpoint, it has a certain logic of benefit both for Mexico and for the United States. Now, the unfortunate thing is Mexico's economy struggles about 1.3% GDP growth, is that while Mexico's economy is doing better, at least in the near term, there's a lot of investors that are not going to put the big money into Mexico until they actually see what happens in the end with USMCA.
0: Argentina, there's been a resignation in the cabinet. And you tell me that this connects in general to a corruption investigation that is ongoing but very slow moving. What does it mean that he's resigned? Why is this a news item?
1: Well, John, this is probably has to do more with an individual indiscretion than anything else. You had the cabinet chief, Manuel Adorne, who resigned after there was a corruption investigation into him. He'd only been installed last November. It appears he's going to be replaced by the interior minister, Diego Santilli. In many ways, politically, although the fundamentals of the Milei government in terms of macroeconomic policy and financial policy and other things has been very, very impressive, has turned around the Argentine economy. At the same time, one of the ongoing vulnerabilities that he has had, there is, of course, the corruption scandal that tainted his sister, Corina Milei, and that cost him some popularity, and I think made some people within the leftist opposition feel bolder in going after Milei. And so really the question is that, despite his very successful financial and fiscal policies that have really dramatically turned around the country, whether these individual corruption issues and the broader perception will impede his ability to govern.

0: sovereign and the success that he has enjoyed as he moves into the second portion of his four-year governance period.
1: The resignation by Manuel Adorni. I connect this to that odd story about how one weekend the President Milei backed a crypto coin that turned out to be fraudulent. I'm wondering if he has a poor judge of personnel when it comes to being fooled by fraudsters. Is that possible?
0: My sense, John, is that, from the very beginning, his party, La Libertad Avanza, it's a libertarian party, was long a fringe party. And so on the one hand, you had some of the people who were part of that party were a bit out there in terms of their personal positions and their businesses. And then a lot of the other people who started kind of joining the party as that became the dominant party. The question is the degree of opportunism of those people who are jumping on that bus. And also, Milei has always been a bit of an individual superstar, leading by his charisma rather than necessarily, having a well-oriented, group or process that the traditional parties have had. Now, that's gotten better over the years, and he's gotten some help from outside. But this question of the vulnerability of some of the people that he began with, right, some of the people who have jumped onto the coalition, and the dynamics of his government have probably always been one of his Achilles heels.
1: Professor Evan Ellis, U.S. Army War College, Strategic Studies Institute, and this is the New World Report, and I am John Batchelor.

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7: ABC News, I'm Dave Packard. 160 million Americans in the danger zone for life-threatening heat. ABC's Rhiannon Alley with the scorching temperatures for America's 250th birthday.
8: D.C. feeling like 110, Philly 107, and Syracuse feeling like 111 degrees. New York City's heat index 102 degrees. Just north of New York City, a group of nearly 20 ROTC cadets on their way home from camp rushed to hospitals after their bus lost AC in Goshen, New York.
7: A death-defying publicity stunt. Two people in masks climbing to the very top of the Empire State Building spire today, unfurling a peace banner at 1,450 feet in the air as the world watched, getting engaged, then getting arrested.

0: arrested. 16 children rescued from a small Ohio home living in deplorable conditions, held in a 12-by-12 room for the last 4 years, the youngest child 18 months old, children's parents and grandparents arrested. This is ABC News. The CDC reports a record number of West Nile virus cases for this time of year. A new law taking effect in California concerns sell-by dates on food.
1: Many of us throw out food when it ages beyond the sell-by date, but food companies say that date does not mean the product has gone bad or that it's unsafe to eat, but it's an indicator to stores so they know peak freshness. It can confuse consumers, and now as part of a new law here in California, sell-by labels are illegal on food packaging. Now, food manufacturers and retailers will have to use standardized wording of best if used by for peak quality and use by labels for product safety if a product cannot be consumed after that date. Alex Stone, ABC News, Los Angeles.
0: Actor Danny Glover revealing he's living with Alzheimer's disease. The Lethal Weapon star telling NBC News that he's seen a decline in his speech, movements, and memory since he was diagnosed in 2023. Dave Packer, ABC News.
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6: The National Weather Service has issued an extreme heat warning. It's in effect until 8 o'clock Friday evening. There will be dangerously hot conditions over the next few days, so caution is advised. Here's the forecast. Mainly clear overnight with a chance of showers, low 74. Sunny Thursday, high 100, but the heat index could rise to 110. Mostly clear Thursday night, low 75. Mostly sunny Friday with a slight chance of showers and thunderstorms in the afternoon, high 95. 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

0: I'm John Batchelor. I welcome my partner and colleague and co-host, Gordon Chang, at Gordon G. Chang. Gordon's taken me into the mysteries of the People's Republic of China, and none more pressing right now than China's plans for low Earth orbit, for the Earth-Moon system, and for beyond the Earth-Moon-Mars system over these next 50 to 60 years. We welcome Rick Fisher, our guide on hardware and software in the skies of the International Assessment and Strategy Center. Rick, what can you tell us about what we've learned about the Chinese space station? When and what will it appear to be? Good evening to you.
1: Good evening, John. The Chinese Tiangong space station is now three main modules plus a cargo stage and then the manned transport spaceship. It's far smaller in area and in internal space than the International Space Station. But by 2030 or so, it will double in size. Right now, it can hold a crew of three for months at a time, up to six people for a week or two at a time. But after its expansion, it will hold a constant crew of about six. And the Chinese plan to internationalize the space station. A Pakistani astronaut may be flying up toward the end of this year or early next year. And then there's a whole train of authoritarian Chinese allies that will want to put their people aboard that station. Will it also serve future purposes of, let's say, becoming a node in a kind of shuttle capability to the moon? That's possible. Does it have a military purpose? Like all of what China does in space is dual use. And I would claim that yes, given that they stole this design from the Russians, a design based on replaceable modules, they could send an armed module to the space station at any time and turn it into a space battle station.
0: Gordon, you have a question for Rick.
2: Rick, the International Space Station is eventually going to come down, and that will leave the Chinese with the only space station in orbit. Is that right?
1: Potentially, Gordon, but not for long. In 2028, both the Indians and the Russians say they are planning to launch the first modules to their respective space stations. The Indian space station, Bharatiya, Antarkish station, BAS, is based on Russian technology. The Russian orbital station, of course, you know, something that they are capable of doing, but are they capable of affording it is the bigger question. But at around the same time, you'll begin to see two American companies begin to deploy pieces of what will become individual commercial space stations. And that's exciting. NASA is trying to help move it along. Whether it will have the money to do so is a big question. But the desire to migrate the functions of the International Space Station to the private sector is very real and off-stated by NASA.
0: Rick, how does the space station that they have right now in low Earth orbit and they're enhancing with these additional modules, how does that integrate into their ambitions for the Earth-Moon system and beyond? Is it part of the step ladder to the moon, or is it a one-off?
1: John, I've been told by Chinese over a decade ago, the International Astronautical Congress, that they planned a successor to this space station. What that will be, what it will look like, they really haven't revealed a great deal about it. But of course, the Chinese will build a bigger space station. It will have these functions that you mentioned, and it will be dual use. It will contribute to their ambition to control the Earth-Moon system.
0: Is there any talk of parking as a similar construction in a Lagrange point like L5, halfway dominating the Earth-Moon route?
1: Oh, yes. There are Chinese academic engineering journal articles that suggest just that, John. About in 2023, I believe, one article appeared calling for and describing how China could put a small space station at the, I believe it's the L2 Lagrange point in between the Earth and the Moon. And yes, it would basically become a toll booth. It would see everything coming toward the Moon. It would see everything in cislunar space. It could target anything in cislunar space, including our spaceships supporting our moon bases. It would be, any way you look at it, it would be a hostile gesture on the part of China, a gesture that would position them to control access to the moon.
0: Gordon, we have about a minute. Go ahead.
2: So, Rick, when can we expect to see the first American private space station starting to function?
1: Well, in 2027, I believe, Gordon, the VAST Corporation will launch a preliminary module of a future 8 or 9 module space station that it hopes to loft by the early 2030s. The VAST space station looks like a doable proposition. It looks realistic, and as much as it has a wheel and spoke architecture, it's possible to envision that multiple layers of the wheel and spoke could be assembled for quite a substantial piece of real estate in low Earth orbit for manufacturing and many other things.
0: Final, Rick, the boosters, are they all in train, Long March 9, Long March 10, no disruptions in their development?
1: So far, none is apparent, John.
0: The reason we're watching, of course, is the question of reusability. Have they indicated that they're having success or are behind in their reusability plan?
1: Well, two, possibly three separate reusable space launch vehicles could be demonstrated this year. At least two are due to be launched probably within the next 3 to 5 months, and others may come. I mean, they have 23 companies working on reusable space launch vehicles. 41 designs have been identified. It's you know, they're doing to reusable space launch what they've done to electric cars, UAVs, and many other things.
0: Rick Fisher, Senior Fellow for the International Assessment and Strategy Center, reporting on what we know right now about the PRC's plan for the Earth-Moon system. Gordon Chang at Gordon G. Chang. I'm John Bachelor.
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0: I'm John Batchelor, Gordon Chang, my colleague and co-host, and we're looking for Jim Fennell, Captain Jim Fennell, United States Navy retired, author most recently of Embracing Communist China, America's Greatest Strategic Failure. He's also a government fellow at the Geneva Center for Security Policy. He's in Europe. Jim, salami slicing, what is that, and how does it describe the way the PLA Navy is conducting its affairs in the East China Seas? Good evening to you.
1: Good evening, John and Gordon. Well, salami slicing is a term that Western analysts have applied to Chinese to characterize Chinese activities over the last 2.5 decades, especially in the maritime domain, where China continues to take small incremental expansionist activities that are of such a nature that they don't rise to where some other nation would have to jump in and take some kind of direct action to oppose the Chinese. So what we saw when China was able to take Scarborough Shoal in 2012, or building of the South China Sea Islands from 2013 to 2015, or their expansion around the Senkakus, or expansion around Taiwan, incremental steps that are taken and then reinforced by continued presence by the PRC, whether it's military, PLA Navy, PLA Air Force, or their law enforcement agencies.
0: Gordon, you have a question for the captain.
2: Jim, we know about China's activities in the East China Sea and South China Sea, but it appears that the Chinese, through various means, are laying the groundwork for a territorial claim to part of the Western Pacific, specifically east of Taiwan. They're using law enforcement boats, not warships, an indication that they believe that those are territorial seas. And their propaganda talks about near shores, quote unquote, and uses other terms that indicate that they believe that those waters are actually Chinese sovereign water. If you can just sort of talk us through about what the Chinese are doing.
1: Yes, Gordon. Around the 11th of June, China sent out 4 Maritime Safety Administration law enforcement vessels that went through the Bashi Channel, which is the water space boat south of Taiwan, north of Luzon, the Philippines, and went out into what we call the Western Pacific or the Philippine Sea in an area east of Taiwan. And it was the first time, it was noted by the Chinese as being the first time that they had sent law enforcement vessels through the Bashi Channel and to operate in the West Pac in the Philippine Sea. They've done this with their Navy going back with surface ships to 2007 when their first surface action group really went out in force. 2006, we know about the Song submarine that popped up behind the Kitty Hawk that was in the same water space. And so now the Chinese are sending out law enforcement vessels, which is to basically make a salami slice of saying this is not just a military issue, this is a legal issue, and we're basically laying jurisdictional control. And one of the Chinese media outlets that's associated with the People's Republic of China government stated, the waters east of Taiwan are our coastal waters where we are present, exercise jurisdiction, and govern. So they are plainly stating, this is an unprecedented statement. We've seen Chinese media before refer to the Taiwan Strait as kind of their territorial waters, but this is the first time that we've seen such a statement applied to the east of Taiwan, which is to essentially say, hey, we are the PRC, the Chinese Communist Party. We told you that the Taiwan is ours and the Strait is ours. And now we're telling you that east of Taiwan is ours. And the Chinese are backing that up by action. For instance, in 2025, the Chinese about on a daily basis have six to seven warships surrounding Taiwan. In 2024 or 2025, last year, these ships will be around China or around Taiwan, and then they'll kind of surge into the 24-mile limit, which is called the contiguous zone. And they will go in for some period of time and challenge Taiwan's legal claims there. They did it 40 times last year in 2025. They've already done it 15 times this year. And now you add in this law enforcement vessels. It is just another slice of the salami to solidify China's control over what they consider to be their waters. And it's very tough for Taiwan to keep up with China's incursions, because China's got the largest navy in the world and certainly the largest navy inside the first and second island chain.
0: Jim, this sounds like an interpretation that could be applied to Ryukyu Islands or the Okinawa chain, which is Japanese territory. It seems illogical that you can claim the ocean on the other side of a sovereign state. Is that what they're about? Would they do this? Would they, if they get away with this, will they do it to Japan?
1: I fully expect that at some point in time they would try to do the same kind of thing. I think in the case of Japan, though, and what we're seeing from the Japanese government, it'll be a little bit tougher because the Japanese will push back much harder. Taiwan really is unable to do anything except to go out and monitor what's going on, report on it. But there's no way that they can push back without American and other allied support.
0: Gordon, the ruling against the Scarborough Shoal theft, is that body still available to interrupt the Chinese plan here? This looks like they're using lawfare at sea and seeing who shows up to say no.
2: China is very concerned about that 2016 Hague ruling in the arbitration Philippines versus China, because on the anniversary of this a couple days ago, they put out a lot of propaganda. And that is an indication that they're still worried about how countries are going to use that against China.
0: You have a question for Jim.
2: Jim, so what should the United States do?
1: Well, Gordon, I have written about this in this week, and my recommendation is that we need to push back hard on this in a way that challenges the perception that China's created over these many years, which is to send not just our routine freedom of navigation operations where we send a destroyer through the Taiwan Strait. We need to show that it's not just a single destroyer every 90 days, once a quarter. We need to send an aircraft carrier strike group through the Taiwan Strait to make it empirically clear legally that this is an international waterway. We have not done that as a nation since 2007 when the USS Kitty Hawk was departing Hong Kong because a typhoon was coming in from the south and they emergency sorted and went through the Taiwan Strait. So we have not practiced what we preach. We walk our leaders of the government, whether doesn't matter which party is, we always talk about a free and open Indo-Pacific, and we talk about we will fly, steam, and sail wherever international law allows, except we won't do it with an aircraft carrier through the Taiwan Strait. So when one of our carriers out in the Persian Gulf gets relieved, that like the USS Abraham Lincoln, and she's coming back to the West Coast, I would send her through the Taiwan Strait on her return visit to break the spell on China's perceived control of these waters. Doesn't mean that I want to put sailors at risk, but China's in no place right now to say that they're going to launch an attack on an aircraft carrier steaming through the Taiwan Strait. But the signal that it would send politically, legally, would be very, very significant. And it would be significant to Xi and the Communist Party and the PLA, because they saw what our carriers can do here during epic fury.
0: James Fennell, co-author of Embracing Communist China, America's Greatest Strategic Failure. Also, retired U.S. Navy Captain Intelligence Officer Gordon Chang at Gordon G. Chang. I'm John Batchelor.

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2: Absolutely not. 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
3: 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Communication is the key to getting a job done in my field. 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I would beg all of you to go out into the world and be yourselves just as you are.
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0: I'm John Batchelor, Gordon Chang, at Gordon G. Chang, my colleague and co-host. And we welcome our colleague Steve Yates of the Heritage Foundation to comment on Xi Jinping's one-man campaign to make Taiwan bow down. The headline in The Diplomat: Xi Jinping just made it a crime to be Taiwanese. China's attack on Taiwan has already started with the ethnic unity law as a weapon. A very good day to you, Mr. Yates. The ethnic unity law, when I first read it, I thought, surely this is a science fiction novel and I'm about to have space aliens and land and take control of the whole planet. What is the ethnic unity law? Where did it come from? Good evening to you.
1: Well, John, this is something that has been in the works for some time. It has made its way through the decision-making process, the top of the CCP, in the latter parts of last year and earlier this year. At first glance, it looks like something that would target the Uyghurs, Tibetans, or others that need to be brought to heel within the CCP. It does, in some ways, I think, in a very ugly way, codify ethno-nationalism in a way that is rarely seen in other parts of the world. It's certainly not a sign of strength. It's a sign of systemic risk or problems for them. At its launch, it basically was put in the context of Taiwan by no less than Xi Jinping, of trying to criminalize the idea of anyone, not just within the PRC, but even outside PRC territory, claiming that they are not Chinese. So if you are claimed by China on Taiwan and you say you're not Chinese, that's a prosecutable crime. If you are in the United States and are part of the diaspora who has not been brought to heel, there's an extraterritorial nature of this that is quite shocking and disturbing. And so it's just like what the national security law was in Hong Kong, but extraterritorial in nature and clearly aimed at Taiwan, but not just at Taiwan. It also can be used against critics, maybe even like present company,

0: who don't look very Chinese, who are not admitting that everyone who is supposed to be a loyal subject is Chinese.
1: Gordon, you have a question for Steve.
2: Steve, when you look at this and the effect in Taiwan, what do you think it'll be, the effect on the Taiwanese people?
0: Well, first and foremost, a lot of young people especially hear this as noise, and they definitely don't follow what the dictates are from Beijing about what their identity is. But it might send a chilling signal through private sector sources. It might send a chilling signal through the tech supply chain, which in Taiwan has diversified investment away from China and has trade primarily with the United States and other responsible stakeholders, but they're still a part of their supply chains that involve Chinese products and sources. And so there's definitely a chilling signal that goes through that system. It should, in some ways, color how people perceive the KMT's outreach to China, the chairwoman's visit with Xi Jinping, the balancing act the KMT has tried to have for a couple of decades now of appealing for supposed peace and eventual unification as a way to avoid near-term crisis. There's plenty of warning signals for independence and the green parts of Taiwan politics in this kind of ethno-nationalistic move.
1: I need to understand where this law comes from. Is this similar to a claim that we can take part of a country because our people live there and they're not really your citizens? That was what was used in Europe in first half of the 20th century. Is that the game here?
0: I think it's first and foremost meant to control what they define as ethnically Chinese people. And so it is, I think, a weaponization of the United Front kinds of activities that have existed a long time in pure politics and kind of international mobilization efforts. But this adds some teeth in ways that go beyond shaming and kind of building coalitions to control or influence people in other parts of the world. So it's a way to control ethnically Chinese people in Australia, the United States, Japan, to be clear about you must advocate for the policies of the CCP or you could run into legal problems. And so it definitely aims to influence other territories that are not part of China. But it very much puts a bullseye on Taiwan, which Beijing claims.
1: Gordon, you have a question.
2: Steve, do you think that China would use an extradition treaty to grab, for instance, a Taiwanese advocate? Let's say they go to country X, which has, you think they would?
0: I think that's the next logical step that follows from putting this kind of law in place. It is, I think, the next evolution in lawfare, where the CCP very cleverly tries to use our, air quotes, rules-based international order against us and against freedom, but for their purposes of control. And so I think that's something we have to watch out for. There's been some areas of the Interpol system that have been compromised in troubling ways that aren't really about security. There's the weaponization of the national security state post 9/11 that they very conspicuously used against Uyghurs who were not, in fact, terrorists. And so I think that what you're alluding to is the next logical step.
1: My understanding in South America, in the Americas, there's a substantial Chinese origin population. Now there are Peruvians and Venezuelans and Colombians throughout the world, throughout the continent, but originally from China, coming for work the way they did in the U.S. And some of them very prominent in politics and finance, very successful people. No poverty here whatsoever. Chinatown is well to do. And China has used many of those offices as inroads to make business deals in these Latin American countries. You understand, Steve. Is it possible for them to turn that into a ethnic unity law target zone?
0: It certainly is. And it just fits in with comprehensive warfare, with politics as the first and most dominant part of that strategy, not limited to it. They use a lot of economic coercion, and every once in a while, the fangs will show in the smile. But it really

0: I think that none of this really works if your aim is to control or win the hearts and minds of actual Taiwanese people. This is really meant to control those Taiwanese people depend upon. And so if you establish some kind of rules-based international order that accepts the premise of this kind of a law, then what you're doing is effectively isolating those self-thinking Taiwanese so they have no one to appeal to protect or defend them against this lawfare.
1: It's stunning, Steve. I came across the Iranian regime arresting Christians yesterday, and the law that they're charged with is called Mohar Eba. I pronounce it badly. What that means is, because you're not a Shia Muslim, you are maintaining an enmity against God. You're anonymous to God because you're a Christian. And that is a crime, and it's punishable up to death. 53 have been arrested. Now, I know that's an extreme version of this interpretation, but that is what they're about. They're charging people for being criminals because they claim they're something other than Chinese.
0: Well, the theocracy of Islamism that is especially practiced in Iran, and the ideological supremacy of the CCP, if they're not brothers and sisters, they are at least cousins. And systematically, structurally, they play out in similar ways. Ultimately, it is about control, and it is weaponization of the state. It tries to eliminate anything between the citizen and the state and use either ideology or theology as a means to control. It has ugly, ugly manifestations, whether it's of people of different lifestyles who will hang from a crane or are forced to buy the bullet with which is used to end their life because of a thought crime in China. These are similar kinds of political warfare. And we have tried to delude ourselves for the better part of the last couple generations that these aren't what they say they are. But right now, I think that is getting harder to do.
1: Gordon, your understanding, Xi Jinping, he believes this, or is this a tool that he's using?
2: I'm sure he believes it. This has been consistent policy for the course of his tenure. So he has been relentlessly trying to eliminate any sort of sense of ethnic identity or religious belief. So this is a core part of his rule.
1: And you find it effective? Will it be effective? What is your presumption?
2: With regard to the minorities, they are being ground down. With regard to Christians in China, I think that Xi Jinping is losing. There could be something like 100 million Protestants, most of them in the underground church, which the Communist Party can't control. So, you know, in certain areas, it's effective. In certain areas, I think it's counterproductive because he's making Christians enemies of the state where they wouldn't want to be, but they're now forced to be.
1: I want to reduce this, Steve, to the logic of it. You're guilty because you do not think as we tell you you think. Is that it?
0: It is the state telling you what your identity is, and you shall not resist. And so in the People's Republic of China, your identity is you are faithful to what the party says the national priorities are. You don't step out of those bounds, and you help the party propagate and enforce this kind of identity and control. But this identity politics is a very, very powerful tool. And that is what we're seeing on steroids.
1: Steve Yates of the Heritage Foundation, Gordon Chang at Gordon G. Chang. I'm John Bash.
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12: Dad, guess what?
13: What?
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13: That's great. You're going to be a wonderful mom. And I can't wait to be a grandpa. Not too long ago, moments like this with my daughter would have been a challenge. It was a long road for me to find myself again after Vietnam. I struggled to connect with almost everyone and preferred being alone. It was my neighbor Jim, another Vietnam veteran, who finally convinced me that I could still connect with my family and find that fulfilling life I'd lost. In fact, I called Jim first with the news about my granddaughter, Lizzie. Hey, Jim, I'm going to be a grandfather.
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13: Hey, let's get together and celebrate.
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13: My pride was my armor, but I didn't know it then. 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I was sad, I was scared, I felt alone. 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But then I decided to listen to Jim, and I went for help down at the VA. If I can take that first step after almost 50 years, I know other veterans can too. Visit maketheconnection.net to find out more.
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18: I'm John Betts with my colleague Gordon Chang, and we're very privileged to have a conversation with Steve Yates of the Heritage Foundation. And we bring up a subject that is momentarily in the news in China, and we look forward to more information. Unlikely we'll get it. Small aircraft has crashed into the tallest building in Beijing. The small aircraft was piloted. We do not have many details about the pilot, but the authorities do. And what is striking is the reaction that the FT is reporting in Beijing, closing down of an air corridors around Beijing to let aircraft, immediately suspending all flights for light aircraft in the area. An investigation underway as to how this happened. The air defenses did not spot it. The plane crashed, not at the very top, but most of the way up, reminding of the aircraft that crashed into the towers in 9/11. The first assumption I made at the Columbia Library was that it was a small plane. And then I associated it with the crash of an aircraft into the Empire State Building in the 1940s. All wrong. So I'm going to assume I'm making wrong assumptions now. That's what you have when you have a sketchy report and the authorities are not transparent. Gordon Chang and Steve Yates are here for me to ask what they make of this report and what we can look for in these next days, because in the early FT reporting, it looks like all the way up to Xi Jinping, they freaked out on this. Gordon, why? What are they thinking in Beijing? It's one small plane, one person dead, an accident. What else do they think?
19: Well, they just generally insecure, John. So here you have the tallest tower in China. It's about 3 or 4 miles from Tiananmen Square, which means it's 3 or 4 miles from Zhongnanhai, which is the Communist Party's leadership compound. And so they can see that this plane was able to avoid detection, or at least that those who were responsible for detecting it were not on the job. And so I think that they're really concerned that somebody with a drone could actually do a lot of damage in Beijing. And you know, they're right, because we can see what the Ukrainians are doing in Moscow. They can hit Moscow with their drones, despite the fact that the Russians have ringed the area with their S-400s, their most sophisticated air defense systems. So the Chinese realize how vulnerable they are. And they can see the rot in their security system, because this plane deviated from its flight plan for quite a long time and was not detected or encountered.
18: Steve, your first thoughts when you heard about this incident, and what are you assuming the Chinese are afraid of? They're acting freaked out. I repeat myself.
20: Well, I agree broadly with Gordon's take on this. The couple of big narratives that they have tried to sell for a long time, and a lot of people in the broader West have bought them, was that China's on an inevitable rise, and that America especially, but the West on a terminal decline, that the West had weak abilities, would be either scared of or unable to do anything much to China in a time of crisis, that China had control over supply chains, ultimate leverage. And so no matter what, the world is going to be brought to heel because of this rise of Chinese power and influence. That's economic, it's political, it's also military. And the luster from that has really taken a profound hit over the last 18 months, especially with Chinese technology that's been provided to partners that has not performed as advertised or sold. But one thing that Chinese people especially, but also probably every layer of the People's Liberation Army have been led to believe, was that China itself was increasingly impervious. That one of the benefits of being a national security state is that they would have this sort of high fence for themselves, and that the Taiwanese, the Japanese, the Americans wouldn't dare be able to touch them in China proper, that would be catastrophic. And so this kind of an incident is small, but it is a massive Pandora's box that is open. It's open in the way Gordon alluded to, that if a manned aircraft can go undetected for far too long, isn't intercepted, and is able to strike something that is a landmark in the capital city of Beijing, then that means who knows how many unmanned vessels could do that. So the Ukraine example looms very large. And everyone in the Chinese national security state knows that Japan and Taiwan and the United States are moving at warp speed to be able to develop and deploy those kinds of capabilities. They know that their technology has fallen short in Russia and in Iran and in Venezuela, probably would in Cuba. And so that, I think, is a sobriety checkpoint. You layer on top of that the wave of purges across the top of the People's Liberation Army. And it, instead of the China on a rise and China impervious kind of model, you start to get the sense of, wait a minute, maybe even in the Chinese security state, they're realizing they've been lied to. And an insecure state, as Gordon says, that is the default position. A paranoid state is the default position. And especially under Xi Jinping, they might be hitting somewhat of a panic button in terms of what's gone wrong, who's gone wrong. It doesn't mean they're giving up on America and trying to defeat us. It doesn't mean they're giving up on the Taiwan project. But I think they might be realizing they don't have the cards they thought they did.
18: 30 seconds, Gordon. Is this like when that fast train fell off the tower many decades ago?
19: No, this is, I think, more significant. This is sort of like the Doolittle raid on Tokyo. This was meant not to have a military effect so much as to have a psychological effect on the Japanese war machine. This is what happened with the CITIC tower crash.
18: Very good example, Steve. Boy, that is a good one, because we know Yamamoto cooked up the Battle of Midway because he was ashamed of the crash of the Doolittle raid. Wow, Gordon, well done. Gordon Chang, Steve Yates, I'm John Bashley.
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26: ABC News, I'm Dave Packer. A horrific discovery inside of an Ohio home where officials say 16 children were rescued from deplorable conditions. Benton County Prosecutor William Archer.
27: We are asking for temporary custody to Job and Family Services. The children are safe. They have been placed. We have some other issues we're still dealing with for their safety, but they are currently in a good situation and are being protected.
26: Four adults who were there have been arrested and pleaded not guilty to criminal charges. President Trump taking his new Air Force One on its maiden flight as he's facing questions about his personal income. A mandatory financial disclosure showing in his first year back in office, Trump pulled in $2.2 billion in income. Two people in masks climbing to the very top of the Empire State Building spire today. The man and woman arrested when they came down. The U.S. men's national team headed for the Route of 16 in the World Cup after a shutout Wednesday night. Dave, this is ABC News. Speculation is only growing over what could be happening at Madison Square Garden this week.
28: Crews at New York Madison Square Garden are intensely unloading equipment in anticipation for the event of the summer. A law enforcement official briefed on the matter, telling the Associated Press global superstar Taylor Swift and Super Bowl champion Travis Kelce will have their wedding Friday night in that arena. The event is for about 1,000 people and is a

0: 12-hour party beginning with a cocktail hour at 4 o'clock Friday afternoon and scheduled to last until about 4 a.m. Saturday morning.
1: ABC's Morgan Norwood. Tropical storm Douglas has formed in the Pacific Ocean, but the National Hurricane Center says it poses no threat to land. Chinese tech giant Alibaba will pay $600 million to resolve a dispute with the federal government over allegations that it sold and imported illegal pharmaceuticals, controlled substances, regulated chemicals, and pill-making equipment into the U.S. Dave Packer, ABC News.
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6: The National Weather Service has issued an extreme heat warning. It's in effect until 8 o'clock Friday evening. There will be dangerously hot conditions over the next few days, so caution is advised. Here's the forecast. Mainly clear overnight with a chance of showers, low 74. Sunny Thursday, high 100, but the heat index could rise to 110. Mostly clear Thursday night, low 75. Mostly sunny Friday with a slight chance of showers and thunderstorms in the afternoon, high 95. 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
0: Now, it's Red Eye Radio. Gary McNamara and Eric Harley talk about everything from politics to social issues and news of the day. Whether you're up late or you're just starting your day, welcome to the show. From the Relief Factor Studios, this is Red Eye Radio.
1: All across America, we are Red Eye Radio. He is Eric Harley and I'm Gary McNamara. Welcome and good morning. How dare the beginning of the show interrupt our conversation?
2: What do you get? What do you get a country that's 250 years old? That's. I'm racking my brain, man. There's nothing on Amazon.
1: You know what's when you think about it, I think about my dad being 100 years old.
2: Yeah.
1: And the country's 250.
2: Yeah, isn't that crazy? My it's dad's like, 93.
1: He's lived over a third.
2: Yeah.
1: Third of this. It's the country's existence.
2: It's crazy. But think about all the technology that both of our dads have gone through. Think about, you know, where my dad was born in 33. So
1: 26.
2: I'd say right around, let's say 1940-ish, you know, dad would have been 70 or seven and would have, you know, started maybe being curious about, you know, how things work. That's little boys do and, you know, go out and build a fort or play in the mud, whatever. And then at 18 went into the Navy. But you think about everything. I mean, aviation, like your dad was a pilot. Mm-hmm. And you think about now, I saw someone post on social media earlier, you know, woke up in Los Angeles and I'm home tonight in D.C., and I'm grateful to live in America. Basically making the point, it's still amazing that you can get across the country, you know, in just a few hours.
1: My dad was not a commercial pilot, I want to make that clear, but he did the aerobatics in a plane.
2: Yeah.
1: He was a private pilot who, some of the things that he did were insane, as young men tend to do. Now, he didn't climb the Empire State Building to propose to my mother.
2: No, and when he did it, if he had done that, he probably would have put something a little more thoughtful on the banner.
1: Well, and he would have had
2: the flag or whatever.
1: And he would have had a parachute.
2: Yeah, exactly. I have a friend who was a base jumper, and that's insane to me. And he has videos of them just hopping out of a van and then parachuting off of a really high bridge.
1: You know what I think? One of the things as we talk about, you know, just 250 years of age is when you look at I always think of the people that lived, you know, some of the founding fathers, for example, who lived into their 70s and then 80s back then.
2: Yeah.
1: There was no modern medicine. I remember when I read the book on I got mind blank here. The Great Trek Across the Country. I just got mind blank here. But in the beginning of this, the book that I read, they talked about something that has not been passed down, that it has been passed down because it's in the history books, history cloud. I was thinking about that the other day. Well, in the history books, you mean the history cloud.
2: Yeah, right.
1: That how scared people were of dying.
2: Yeah.
1: And you think about it, when my father was born, when your father was born, there were no antibiotics.
2: No.
1: Everybody knew somebody who had polio.
2: Yeah.
1: Right. You know, smallpox, you know, people with actual quarantine signs on the doors of their home.
2: The flu epidemic.
1: Flu epidemic, you know, when you go back, that was just, you think about that, that was just less than a decade before my dad was born. Mm-hmm. And when you think about it, you know, when my dad was born in 26, really, you know, you were until the Industrial Revolution came around, you know, it was almost semi, you know, Neanderthal lifestyles that we lived.
3: Yeah. Yeah.
1: You know, and the amount of technology that we have, and that's the one thing when I remember, and when I watched the History Channel, The Men Who Built America. Mm. And I remember after I watched a couple of episodes, I came back on the air and I went, wow. Every one of us, even if you live in poverty in the United States, you live better than billionaires, except for real estate, the amount of real estate you might have owned.
3: Right.
1: Yeah. And how big your home was.
3: Yeah.
1: That was it.
3: Yeah.
1: We live better than billionaires did 150 years ago, mm-hmm. all because of technology. There is no appreciation. And if you don't have appreciation, you can't be grateful.
3: Right.
1: To understand what technology has done to our lives, as you mentioned, the one gentleman who talked about how you can get across the country. Mm-hmm. I'll be flying. I forgot the date for a second. Tomorrow I'll be flying the Friday to see my dad again.
3: Yeah,
1: you know, I've recently passed on American Airlines actual 1 million miles. I've been around the planet 40 times.
3: Yeah,
1: the vast majority of that has been the last really 15 years. Mm. The vast majority of it, yeah. You know, being able to. So to be able to do this and still keep the close family ties that I have been able to do mm-hmm. because of airline travel. I appreciate that like you can't imagine. Every yeah. time I get in yeah. a plane, I'm like, this is unbelievable.
3: Right.
1: Because you look back and you say, what did we have? When I think about when my dad was born, many homes didn't have electricity.
3: No.
1: They didn't have a phone.
3: No indoor plumbing.
1: No indoor plumbing. My grandmother and grandfather, I remember when I was young, the icebox. Why do they call the damn refrigerator an icebox? Because they actually had an icebox when they were growing up.
3: Mm-hmm. If you were lucky, you got ice delivered every day.
1: Yeah. By horse and buggy.
3: Yeah.
1: Because that's what delivered seriously for yeah. that's what you had the Iceman that mm-hmm. who wasn't a serial killer,
3: right,
1: you know,
3: right.
1: it was and
3: or
1: so
3: a professional wrestler,
1: but exactly. So I look at the I look at medicine, for example, and how scared people were of dying mm-hmm. that. You know, you go to the late 1700s, all the way, 1700s, 1800s, you know, even until antibiotics came around, you could die from an infection.
3: Oh, yeah.
1: You know, people were yeah. scared to death. It was yeah. a Lewis and Clark expedition.
3: I almost said it.
1: Lewis and Clark expedition.
3: And I was thinking that, and yeah. I thought, I'm not sure that that's the one he means.
1: Yeah, the book I yeah. read on that, and it was like, they said, one thing that has not been passed, how people were so scared.
3: Yeah.
1: That you actually, you know, you people, you go out. It was an agriculture. It was a farming society.
3: Yeah.
1: And
3: that's all you had. I mean, if you think about it, there wasn't retirement. You know, you didn't have money sitting in the bank. I mean, you might have if you were, you know, I mean, way up there, you had a little money sitting in the bank. But most families, it required that. You lived off the land, did work, the barter system, you worked as long as you could. You know, we're talking pre-Social Security. So there was no real safety net at all. It was about, this was the work you were going to do, and you were going to keep working as long as you could in order to feed your family every day, day to day.
1: The nuclear family was a necessity, was yeah. a 100% complete necessity.
3: Right.
1: You had, you know, that's how people survive. But when you think of the founding fathers that lived into their 70s, or anybody lived into their 70s and 80s, and the aches and pains that you couldn't do anything about, the nope. injuries that you got, you couldn't do anything about it. I think right. of all the little things that, you know, that pop up in me, and it's like, oh, these things are no problem.
3: Mm-hmm. Mm-hmm.
1: And so I am so, so grateful, so appreciative. I can put my life into the context of human life and human history, and I'm like, damn, I'm glad when I was the time in life when I was in history when I was born.
3: I'm glad that I was born pre IT world and learned
1: yeah.
3: what it was to live without it. When, you know, I'm glad we had a phone, but my mom's mom, even I was probably in my teens, and they still had a party line.
1: Yeah.
3: Which could be very interesting or annoying. And
1: you get on the phone and you're, yeah. sorry, your neighbor's using
3: Salad,
1: your phone.
3: Can you hang up?
1: Yeah.
3: Yeah.
1: No, I got an emergency call. So do I.
3: And then you think about simple, you know, so communication, being able to communicate, having a phone in the house, right? A landline in the house. You know, somebody did this video that went viral, and it was a woman, you know, basically saying, you know, I tried to call my niece, and if they could only have one central phone in each house, and she was, you know, alluding to, of course, people at first didn't understand that she was just having fun. It was tongue in cheek, talking about having a central phone in the house. And when it rang, everybody's freaking out. That's why we learned to answer it with kind of, we were asking a question like, hello?
1: Hello.
3: And it was like, what the hell are you about to tell me? And who are you? And then caller ID came in and we started getting selective. Yeah, I don't need to talk to that person. And then answering machines and everything else. Now you think about, I still love the idea of being able to communicate while you're on the fly with a mobile phone, with a cell phone. It, to me, is one of the greatest technologies, and the fact that it's a smartphone these days. Well, you know, it can be frustrating, but the fact that we can do so many things on our phone, you can create a business, maintain a business on a phone.
1: On my smartphone, it's, as we know, the phone, all the apps, mm-hmm. your banking,
3: yeah.
1: Recreation, tickets. I have a DJ sound system on my phone
3: mm-hmm, mm-hmm.
1: that automatically mixes the music
3: mm-hmm, mm-hmm.
1: Yeah. And I'm talking about no gaps. It actually, you know, the song is 5 seconds from the ending. The other one slowly comes in
3: mm-hmm.
1: On it. I find that stuff just unbelievable that we have, this kind of technology to enjoy. And think about this. Think about how it used to be no problem if we used to call somebody and the line would be busy for 3 hours and you couldn't get a hold of them for 3 hours.
3: Mm-hmm.
1: You just dealt with it. Today, you know, if you know you call someone, they don't answer. There's really never a busy signal unless they still have a landline. It just goes to voicemail and you leave a voicemail, or you just say, forget about you just don't leave the voicemail.
3: Send
1: a text, because yeah. people just don't listen to voicemail anymore. It's too right. much of a pain in the butt to do that. So yeah. send them a text, followed up with the text. And then you go, okay, I've communicated with them, you know, through one channel. And the other thing is too, I read the other day where it's like women are now saying, men won't come up to us and talk to us in bars anymore. Men seem to have no testosterone, you know, left. Men don't want to date anymore. And you know what our problem was? Mm. Our problem was you had a main phone that was in the middle of where everybody had their daily activities. If you wanted to call a girl in high school, you had to do it in front of your parents.
3: And her dad might answer on the other end.
1: Yes.
3: And he's going to ask you a few questions.
1: Exactly.
3: I know, because I've been in that place. When we still had a landline, you know, it's like, yeah, who's this? You know,
1: I mean,
3: you know, those, and it's getting a call directly to the person you want to talk to in that house.
1: Mm-hmm.
3: You know, you think about that. And look, there's a good and bad of all of it.
2: But what it offers is opportunity. And also, in some cases, life-saving technology.
1: What it has given me is the opportunity to be so much more productive in the things that I wish to do every day.
2: Mm-hmm.
1: Yeah. I'm able to accomplish it. It really hasn't given me any more free time.
2: Right.
1: But that's not what I'm searching for, is free time to do nothing. My goal, my goal, even at my age now, is not to, you know, not that I can't do it. I've always been able to turn it off. I mean, once every like 3 or 4 months, it's like a Friday comes, I'm not going to do anything the whole weekend. That's a rarity, but I do it. And I know, I've recognized, you and I have been in this business long enough, I recognized at one point, a couple of points in my life, when burnout was almost there, because you're just working, you know, 20 hours a day in this business and sleeping four.
2: Yeah.
1: But technology has taken a lot of that away, because I can be, and I know you believe the same thing too, you can be so incredibly efficient and productive.
2: I can bookmark and come back to it.
1: Right. There's everything that you can do. What used to take us 10 hours now takes us a minute.
2: Yeah, right.
1: And I'm not exaggerating on that either.
2: Right.
1: Of research. You can find out that quickly. It makes my life much more productive, much more efficient. And if some people want to take that to, you know, do whatever recreation they want, they're fine with that. I'm not against that, you know, at all. I'm the last one to judge what a person does, you know, with their life, as long as they're productive people and they take care of their own business and they don't try to bother me and my rights.
2: Right. Yeah.
1: Right.
2: Yeah, exactly.
1: And I fulfill their responsibilities and obligations. That's, you do what you want.
2: Right.
1: In fact, I'm fascinated with people that do things, live a life completely different than mine. I'm absolutely fascinated by people that get involved in certain things. And I'm like, wow, that's really so cool. I'd never do it, but man, that's the coolest thing ever.
2: I love that. I love that. I love watching someone else's experience and then saying to myself, yeah, you know, that's not my thing. But man, they're killing it in what they're doing. They're crushing it.
1: I watched a guy, and he came up on YouTube Shuffle, you know, just random shuffle.
2: Yeah.
1: Guy in Arkansas.
2: Yeah.
1: Took basically an ICBM site.
2: Yeah.
1: The silo they closed down.
2: Yeah.
1: But in the all the living quarters, everything that was all underwater.
2: Yeah.
1: He went in, drained the whole thing, built an entire 3-story house in that. And I'm like, how much money does it take to do this?
2: Right.
1: Why would you do it? What are the frustrations? And he goes, I'm just the kind of person that loves to do this. I'm like, what? I would never do anything like that. I was completely amazed. And I'm like, wow, that is one cool dude.
2: Colin Furze in Great Britain, a tunnel under his house and now a garage that has a lift so it can lift his DeLorean up to his driveway. It's taken him years. Furze, not Firth, Colin Furze on YouTube. It's a great watch. It's fun.
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0: Carly and I'm Gary McNamara.
1: We'll review this week because we actually have off tomorrow. So
0: that's right.
1: We'll take a review of this week. We'll tell you that one of the members of Congress who was a Democrat that came out. Remember the 10 Democrats that came out and said, well, you know, we're basically the moderates that are left.
0: Yeah, right.
1: And nobody paid attention to them. One of them wrote a op-ed piece in the Wall Street Journal. Mm. Democrats need to show our love for America. There's only one problem with that.
0: It's not going to happen.
1: Well, they don't love America.
0: They don't. You can't fake it.
1: Right.
0: What are you going to do?
1: I'm going to show love for the woman I don't love.
0: Yeah. It's well, it's, you know, I mean, for those 10, maybe, but
1: yeah,
0: for the others, no, your party doesn't love America.

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13: And he's Eric Carlin. I'm Gary McNamara. Welcome and good morning. Thank you so much for being here. Download our Red Eye Radio app today, and you can listen when and where you choose. So we look at this week, and I would have to say that this week was the week officially that we now know that the Democratic Party is the Socialist Communist Party. I found this interesting because the Democratic Socialist of America, one of their leaders, this is one on Fox News earlier this week, was being interviewed and was asked to comment about what one of the other leaders had to say. Here we go.
14: I'm not sure that all your members see that distinction, though, between democratic socialism and communism. Look, let me show you an example. This is National DSA Political Committee member David Jenkins. Watch this.
15: I mean, our goal is liberation. Our goal is communism. We're a diverse body of libertarian socialists, libertarian Marxists, anarchists, left communists, and other schools of thought within the sort of left wing socialist movement.
14: He says our goal is communism.
16: We have a big tent of all sorts of ordinary people.
13: This was the week of big tent. Everybody's the big tent of communism slash Nazis, because we've got to add Plattner in there, because overwhelming support in the Democratic Party for a Nazi communist.
10: Well, the problem is the Democrats can't have a big tent. Everybody has to be in lockstep, because the radicals control everything. And if you're not in line with the radicals, if you're saying, well, big tent, where do you disagree? Go ahead, say it. Not to me. Say it to the radicals. If you're claiming you're not a radical, then tell the radicals in your party you don't like where they're going. Tell them what you disagree with. Go ahead. I want to watch.
13: This is after the Colorado congressional race, where the Democratic Socialist, who said 9/11 was America's fault. Mm. This is a response from the Colorado Democratic Party chair, Shad Maroub. Here we go.
17: I saw last night, this is what a diverse and strong Democratic Party looks like, and we're united toward victory this November. What do you see as the overarching message to the country from Colorado Democrats?
18: Oh, look, thank you for having me here. The Democratic Party last night made its voice heard. And this is a party that not only nominates someone like Milot Kyrgios, who's energizing young people in this democratic socialist wing of the party, but also John Hickenlooper, who's a tried and trusted leader who many would classify as a moderate, to continue in the U.S. Senate. This is the sign of a healthy, diverse party that's not afraid to have this type of difficult conversation in public.
13: But they won't have the conversation in public.
10: No, they won't.
13: They won't have the conversation. They simply say we're a big tent.
10: Right. Yeah. No, I'd love for the Democrats who aren't or say they aren't radical to have a conversation in public with the other Democrats who are the radicals. Go ahead. I want to see that.
13: Milot Kyrgios, who won, 29-year-old socialist who defeated Denver's 15-term incumbent. And Representative DeJet, who was defeated, is a progressive, a backer of abortion rights, gun control, mm-hmm. who has co-sponsored Medicare for All legislation, yet she lost. The press calls Colorado's, this is from the Wall Street Journal, Colorado results, the press calls it more evidence that Democrats are in the mood to out-establishment candidates. That's true, but the challengers aren't simply outsiders new to politics. They're on the far left. Ms. Kyrgios told Nine News last week, we already have socialism, right? It's in the roads that we drive on. It's in our fire stations. That's the other narrative that's come out about what socialism is.
10: Right.
13: That's not what socialism
10: is.
13: No. She wants the same model to be in healthcare. She wants free pre-K and college. She thinks dreams can be paid for by taxing millionaires. And 9/11, our fault. Mm-hmm. She wants a U.S. arms embargo on Israel, including defenses that shield civilians from rockets. And more. She's as radical as you can possibly get. And everybody, they're in the big tent. They're in the, you saw it with Plattner. Nazism is now part of our big tent. Communism part of the big tent. I want to play this. This is Fox News. You just heard that was on CNN with the Democratic Party chair of

0: whether he loves Lenin or Hitler. Yeah. There's this big, you know, this big debate going on in Plattner's mind, I believe, on that one.
1: Right.
0: But you look at the rest of them. You look at everything that's come out. You know, and this is where we go to Representative Tom Suozzi, who wrote the piece, Democrats Need to Show Our Love for America. Mm. Ceding patriotism to the GOP does a disservice to our party and, more important, to our nation. What, you just wake up? Are you Rip Van Winkle?
1: Right.
0: What the hell's going on? Where are you? How delusional are you?
1: Right.
0: Look at all the polling that has come out. Look at what Democrats and the Democrat Socialists want to do, who are taking over your party. How you can't love the nation if you wish to whittle down the First Amendment, the Second Amendment, the 14th Amendment. You want to get rid of the separation of powers and have everything being controlled by one branch of government, as a Democratic Socialist of America
1: is a
0: part of the platform that they're talking about. They want to get rid of the Senate. Mm-hmm. They want to get rid of the Electoral College.
1: Right.
0: And then you look at where the party has already gone, which is the classism of identity politics, the classism and racism of identity politics, judging people by groups and not individuals. Socialists and communists love that.
1: Oh, yeah.
0: I mean, that's exactly what they want.
1: Oh, yeah.
0: And you know, you look at that. You look at the incredible misogyny and sexism that you see, you know, in the radical transgender movement, that you can look at authoritarian regimes across the world and how they treat women, and the Democratic Party is right there. What do you, and these establishment, well, we're the establishment. No. You open the door to all of this.
1: Yep.
0: And then to sit back now and say, why don't we love the country? You hate the country. You hate the Constitution. And this isn't us projecting on them. We're just observing what they're telling us.
1: Remember how angry James, what's his name, got it, and calling Bernie a communist? The snake? Calling Bernie the communist. He said, you know, he's a damn communist. He's a damn communist.
0: Who is this?
1: James, what's his name? Carville.
0: And Remember,
1: go back even further. Obama rejected the socialist brand because, in fact, they started by saying the defense was by the administration then, the Obama administration, that socialist was the new N-word.
0: Yeah,
1: that's what they said.
0: Yeah, remember that?
1: And then he made the joke about, you know, a mop, I'm going to do some cleaning. It's a socialist mop. And, you know, made the joke about it. So here's the thing. Old, new, still in power, not in power. It doesn't matter. Anybody who has any place in the Democratic Party, go ahead. Speak out against the DSA. Go ahead.
0: And when you look at socialism and communism, and you look at the former Soviet Union, you look at China, you look at, you know, you look at North Korea, where mm-hmm. these things where we saw, and again, it wasn't. Has anybody said that recently? Mm. Well, communism actually works if you have the right people implementing it.
1: Right.
0: But when we saw the mother of Sheridan Gorman yesterday,
1: mm-hmm.
0: absolutely can't believe how Democrats, every one of them, completely cold and heartless as she talks about her daughter being murdered.
1: Yeah.
0: And Representative Jayapal, basically, we've been here four times already. We got more important things to do.
1: Right.
0: And the audio that we played, I mean, she's just like, why are you putting illegal immigrant criminals over American citizens? What the hell is going, you don't even care. And that's what happens when you get to socialism and communism. Your citizens are subjects.
1: Yep. And that's
0: they're
1: where,
0: not
1: that's,
0: they're
1: in
0: not
1: their mind,
0: citizens.
1: That's where we are.
0: Yep.
1: They care nothing about Americans.
0: And so the door has been opened by the Democrats in power. They don't really disagree with what's going on, they're like, okay, I got to be careful here, because

0: If I can't win, maybe in my district, if I take the, you know, if I take the communist side, but they'll primary me, and so I could lose. So I really can't tell you what I really think, right, or this is what I really think.
1: Right.
0: It's one or the other. And if you don't have the guts to stand up to communists, socialists, and Nazis and say it's wrong, then really I do agree with the number of I think it was the majority of Democrats when polled don't want to live in the country, then maybe you should go.
1: Yeah, you should.
0: We brought you that poll earlier this week.
1: Right.
0: The majority of Democrats don't want to be in the country.
1: Bye.
0: They don't want to be here. They don't love the United States. Did you see that thing on X yesterday about that guy who was going in? Was it a Home Depot or whatever?
1: Mm.
0: And he was like just livid that there were so many flags flying.
1: Yeah. Oh, yeah,
0: What the hell is this?
1: Yeah.
0: Why are all these flags? What the hell are all these flags flying?
1: Right. Yeah.
0: And somebody said, though, no, wait a minute. That's a liberal man walking into Home Depot. No, this has to be fake.
1: Well, it is. He's not there to repair anything. He wouldn't know how. He's there to get some turning signal fluid for his car.
0: And so, I mean, that's what's come out this week. And anything that we say, you can't say anymore that, well, you couldn't ever say it to us, but you can say it to the right. Oh, you guys are extrapolating out to absurdity.
1: No.
0: Can't say that anymore.
1: No, they're promoting it.
0: We're just telling you what they're telling us.
1: The DSA officially put it out. This is what they want.
0: Yeah. They put
1: it out.
0: No money
1: for law enforcement. No money for the military. No defense for you whatsoever. They want to dismantle completely the Constitution. Period.
0: And they believe the people that vote for them are stupid because they're trying to tell you that socialism is basically, has the one woman who won I can't think of her name at the moment now, that won in Colorado, we already have socialism.
1: Yeah.
0: You know? Right. The fire department fixing our roads. That isn't socialism.
1: No.
0: We are Red Eye Radio.
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0: We are Red Eye Radio. He's Eric Carlin. I'm Gary McNamara. I tell you this, though, the one thing, you know, you have some of the members of the Democrat Socialist of America, they're promoting exactly what they want, communism.
1: Yep.
0: And now you've got, some of these candidates that are winning saying, well, we already have socialism already. It's building roads and and fire stations. They have to lie to you because they know if they tell you the truth about what socialism slash communism is, you won't go for it.
1: Right.
0: So they're out there, some of them out there doing it. And now when it's like, oh, man, we could win this election, now they've got to back off and just pretend, no. Socialism is just what we've always done in this country.
1: Right.
0: And we just want to make sure that it works correctly when that's a bunch of horse manure.
1: Well, and they're going to try, as you mentioned earlier, they're going to try and sell it the way that others have tried to sell it over the years. Well, this is America. We can do it better. We can do it right. Yeah. If it's brought up that it's failed drastically time and time again all over the world, then they always come back with, well, but we're America. We're a rich nation. We have enough money. That's what they'll tell you. There's enough wealth in America to get this done. That's what they're trying to sell.
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8: ABC News, I'm Dave Packer. The heat is on. More than half the country experiencing extreme temperatures. The forecast calling for the hottest 4th of July holiday in more than 15 years. President Trump making billions since he returned to the White House. $2.2 billion last year alone. We asked him about the financial windfall, and the president insisted none of it was a conflict of interest.
9: Well, you know why I'm profiting? Because the stock market's going up. Everybody's profiting. If you have a 401k, how's your 401k done?
8: The worst they've ever seen, say authorities. 16 children discovered in squalor in a Vinton County, Ohio home. Ages, infancy to teen, four people facing multiple felony charges for child endangerment. Millions watched that brazen stunt Wednesday at the top of New York's Empire State Building. Two people climbing to the very top of the mast, proposing and arrested when they came down. Police say the Russian nationals living in New Jersey are facing a long list of charges. This is ABC News. New details on the emergency landing of a United flight Tuesday.
10: In audio from ATC.com, you can hear the pilots of the United Express flight operated by Mesa Airlines saying a passenger tried to open the cabin door in flight.
11: Yeah, we have a belligerent passenger trying to open the cabin door. We have passengers trying to get him secured in a seat right now.
10: New court documents say the suspect had been drinking before the flight and was detoxing from methamphetamine. In fact, they say he was on his way to rehab in Houston. The man allegedly called 911 while the plane was taking off, telling the operator to stop the aircraft. And then he allegedly charged forward as passengers restrained him. He was ultimately held down until the plane landed back in Indianapolis. Alex Stone, ABC News.
8: The U.S. Forest Service says a novice climber was rescued from Mount Shasta after falling 1,500 feet down the California mountain. They say she suffered a fractured ankle and other injuries consistent with a fall down a mountain. Dave Packer, ABC News.
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4: The National Weather Service has issued an extreme heat warning. It's in effect until 8 o'clock Friday evening. There will be dangerously hot conditions over the next few days, so caution is advised. Here's the forecast. Mainly clear overnight with a chance of showers, low 74. Sunny Thursday, high 100, but the heat index could rise to 110. Mostly clear Thursday night, low 75. Mostly sunny Friday with a slight chance of showers and thunderstorms in the afternoon, high 95. I'm Bob Joseph, WNBF News.
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0: Now, it's Red Eye Radio. Gary McNamara and Eric Harley talk about everything from politics to social issues and news of the day. 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
2: Hello.
1: 250 years. I remember 200.
2: Yeah, I do.
1: I cannot remember what I was thinking, you know, that day. I remember what I did on the bicentennial.
2: Yeah.
1: In fact, I remember driving with my buddy Jeff, who I've known since I was probably seven, eight years old.
2: Mm-hmm.
1: And we were driving down the road in the town of Tonawanda.
2: Yeah.
1: Which means the town of Swiftwater, which is where I grew up, actually. Kenmore, town of Tonawanda. Kenmore's a little village inside the town of Tonawanda, which is the town of Swiftwater, right along the Niagara River.
2: Yeah.
1: Upriver from Niagara Falls.
2: Yeah.
1: But we're driving down the road listening to Kansas Song for America.
2: Oh, wow.
1: As we drive by the Blue Jet on Brighton and Colvin.
2: Yeah.
1: So anybody listening in Buffalo's going, I know exactly what you're talking about.
2: Was that a bar? What was that? What was the Blue Jet?
1: The Blue Jet was a Blue Jet. It was a Navy jet.
2: Oh.
1: That was sitting there like as a
2: prop for a business or something?
1: No. It was a part of a park. I don't know what kind of a jet it was. It was a Navy jet, though.
2: Okay.
1: It was in honor of the Navy, you know, military.
2: Now, did they put that there for the bicentennial, or was it always?
1: No, it was always there. Used to be able to climb into the engines. Partly, and then they had a bar. That's how old I am. Most people don't remember it. Now they've got that all covered up, but I think it's still there. I went by there about 8 months ago.
2: Okay.
1: So all right. Every time I go by there, I think about that. So I remember, but I didn't think of what I would be doing 50 years later for the next.
2: I was 10 years old for the bicentennial, living on Laughlin Air Force Base, given my dad's position as chief of police. You know, you kind of have to mind your P's and Q's, because I didn't worry about getting arrested at 10 years old. But if any of the other SPs told my dad, you know, hey, he was out there near the back gate on that road, you don't let him go on his bike, you know, I'd get in trouble later when dad got home. But no, I remember just everything on the base being decorated for the bicentennial. And I don't remember Independence Day specifically. We mostly would go, I mean, on base, they had a short fireworks display near the flight line. There was a big field there. And so that's where they would put on the fireworks display. I didn't think about years later either. My son was born on the 4th of July, 1988.
1: Oh.
2: And I remember looking out the hospital window. They brought him in. I fed him. I changed him. And then went to the window, and it was facing north, and there was an Air Force base north of that hospital. In fact, it's where my parents live now, just across from that Air Force base. And they were setting off their fireworks. So that was kind of cool. That was a cool moment.
1: 88.
2: So I didn't think, you know, the bicentennial was just kind of, but it was ever present on the Air Force base. So I don't know if it's a fair comparison. We moved off base, I think the end of the following year. But you were always aware of, you know, the bicentennial. There was everything.
1: The run up to the bicentennial was huge.
2: Mm, yeah.
1: And again, you can romance things in your head, but I believe it was, even though we talked about the article that was written yesterday saying, hey, in the centennial and even the bicentennial, we were in a pretty big split nation.
2: Ooh, yeah.
1: Sure. you know, I think social media probably amplifies. You know what I was thinking the other day when I looked at, you know, social media, because people argue over anything now. It reminds me of going up to my grandmother's house and all the brothers sitting at my grandmother's table, you know, all my father and my uncles. My aunts really didn't participate in it, and they'd argue over anything.
2: And I think all you're seeing on social,
1: because you sit there and you say, you know, I'll go on social media and the arguments that start happening, I'm like, wow, we live in a simpleton society. And I go, actually not, because when you think about it, families used to do that all together. It's just social media has replaced that, where people can say whatever they want. But we have a nation that is extremely obsessed about things that don't matter at all.
2: Yeah.
1: If you look at social media,
2: well, you'll see something like, you know, we'll watch something where someone has a recipe for something. Hey, here's an easy recipe for something. Then all of a sudden, I say to myself, okay, I got to venture over to the comments.
1: Yes.
2: Well, you really shouldn't use that kind of rice. You really shouldn't. You should have done this. You should have done that. And I'm thinking to myself, well, why don't you do that in your kitchen? You know what I mean? You're taking it too seriously.
1: I just love, I've noticed it on the Seinfeld pages on Facebook, where somebody naturally draws something that happens in politics and puts it on, and then everybody goes nuts. No politics, no politics. I go, but Seinfeld was political at points.
2: Yeah. Oh, yeah.
1: You know, they were political at points. You know, not that there's anything wrong with that.
2: That's
1: right.
2: Probably the biggest thing that came out, one of the biggest catchphrases that really stuck for generations beyond Seinfeld, beyond the show, was not that there's anything wrong with that.
1: But I find it just, social media is fascinating and entertaining for the things that people, I mean, and they get furious at each other over things that don't matter at all. I mean, things that are just the dumbest things, and people are furious and, you know, basically cursing, and it's like, wow, wow. And I guess it gets back to my point that, you know, we have, you know, there's serious challenges that society always faces. It's not new. The challenges that we have today, to me, are not as great as past challenges that we've had.
2: Yeah.
1: When you look at a World War II, when you look at the Civil War, when you look at how, you know, the racist society that we were, and the evolution into a society where only racism is used, really, and race baiting to try to get a political advantage. But most people, it's invisible to their lives.
2: Yeah.
1: Most people, you know. Yeah. Now, I believe, as I've said before, racism isn't the biggest problem at all. It's it's envy, it's jealousy, it's the victim mentality, and it's selfishness, and it's greed. And it's not greed from companies who are attempting to make a legitimate product. It's greed from people that believe, that comes from the left, that what you have should be mine, because if you have what I don't have, you must have somehow been immoral in order to get that money, so you owe it to me.
2: Yes. I mean, that's socialism. Everybody should be equal, equally poor. The government gives you only what you need. And then communism takes control of the means of production. So,
1: well, I mean, socialism takes the means of production. Communism is where, but there's still some private property in socialism. Communism eliminates all private property.
2: Right.
1: But they both want to control the means of production.
2: Yeah, that's that's what I'm getting to. And that's the whole thing, is you get nothing. You get no opportunity. None. There is no freedom. But if you look at a generation that cares nothing about ownership of anything, and I don't know how much of it is generational, actually, because I'd love to see the demos on that. Well, I don't want to own anything because I don't want the responsibility. I don't want to own a car. I don't want to own real estate.
1: Well, they want the money and the advantages that money can bring, because they want your money.
2: Oh, well,
1: they want to own the money. They want to own the money that you have.
2: You mean socialists?
1: They may not want the responsibility of buying of actually buying things and have the responsibility of taking care of it. But
2: right. But what I'm saying is that creates the opportunity to say, well, you don't have to own anything. And think of this idea where nobody owns, you don't really have a landlord. Well, you would. It would be the government.
1: Which is the number one thing as we talk about this week was the week that socialism / communism / Nazism has really taken hold in the Democratic Party. The evidence is there as the leadership of the Democratic Party has crumbled and said, oh, no, this is all part of the big tent. And it's more important that we win. We don't care how we win. We don't care if we're racist. We don't care if we're communist. We don't care if we're misogynist in the radical transgender movement. We don't care about if we're sexist. We don't care if we're cold-hearted when it comes to sanctuary cities. And we basically tell the American citizen, we don't give a damn about you. We care more about the illegal immigrant criminal. But the one thing that isn't talked about is the left that for years, and they're still talking about it now, the corporations are too big and we can't have a monopoly. Yet they want a monopoly to control everything. They yeah. want the biggest monopoly that you could possibly imagine, a socialist communist government, to control the means of production, to control to control property, to take away your choices. You think that monopolies are in corporations? You think Elon Musk? You know, he's an oligarch. You know, we need to get out of this plutocracy. Elon Musk controls the country. The hell he does. If you think that's control of the country, you're completely clueless as to what socialism / communism is.
2: Well, and, you know, this idea, AOC floating the idea that Apple, you need to break up Apple as a company because they're going to have an increase for the cost of the iPhone. You know, they're too big and the company is getting too big and they believe that they should go unchecked. Well, in capitalism, there is a check. You start charging too much for your iPhone, fewer people quit buying the iPhone or buy an older iPhone or buy a cheaper phone from somewhere else.
1: Part of the problem is the Republican Party, when we've talked about Trump, talking about having equity in corporate companies. And, well, it's a great thing, a partnership between government. Shut up.
2: Well, OpenAI CEO yes. came out and said, yeah, we would consider 5% government ownership.
1: No. Stop. And when Trump does that, you make it easier for socialist communist on the other side to say, well, look at what your guy's doing. He claims to be a conservative and he wants equity. He wants government equity in different yep. corporations.
2: Yep.
1: No.
2: The housing bill. That he almost signed and probably eventually will sign. They'll get around to it at some point.
1: Yep.
2: What that does is it kicks the door open to government ownership of property and less ownership by the private sector, the individual, which means property rights start to disappear.
1: You know, you look at the amount of subsidies put for the electric vehicle, for solar and wind and everything else. And now you've got, you know, I saw Mamdani put out, put your air conditioner to 78. The grid can't handle any of this. We live in the United States of America, and because of government yeah. wanting to control the means of production through subsidies and your taxpayer dollars have made it where this is self-inflicted. The United States should have no problem with energy.
2: None.
1: Zero. And the reason isn't bad corporations. It's the monopoly of the government.
2: Yep. Yep. Creating all the rules, the regulations, and all the incentives, handing out taxpayer dollars left and right.
1: And that's where the idiocy of the public, they rely on. They say, you're an idiot. Because we can sell you any damn thing. And you, as I said, my father told me when I was 14 years old, you're going to find out in life that people want to be BS'd. By the way, I get that back from so many people in our audience mm-hmm. going, oh, my gosh. wow, your father really predicted the future. He goes, and my dad told me, and I was a idealistic 14-year-old. No, Dad, people want the truth. And the interesting thing is, as a 14-year-old, I was probably a pathological liar.
2: Well, Joey Pants in The Matrix. He's sitting there, and he's sitting there with the two Matrix guys going, yeah, I know I'm not really eating a steak, but ignorance is bliss.
1: Yeah. I mean, and if there's ever, you want a week where you can sit there and look and go, wow, do the American people, does a significant portion of the American public ever want to be BS'd? It's the left trying to sell you socialism, communism, Nazism, fascism, racism, misogyny, sexism of the radical transgender movement. Their identity politics is where I talk about the racism.
2: Yeah,
1: and they're, well, basically, it's just a Big Ten thing, and we're all willing to work together, and socialism is just having a fire station or having roads.
2: Right.
1: Well, you're a sucker if you buy into that.
2: It's the same attempt when Obama said to the small businesses, you didn't build that, because the government built the roads and bridges to it. Well, without profit, you would have no money, none whatsoever. Yeah.
1: Nothing exists if companies aren't making legitimate products.
2: That's right. You can't fund the government. Right. You can't fund nonprofits. If there aren't legitimate profits, you can fund nothing. And they've been trying to sell this for years. Same old idea. But now they believe they're on a roll.
1: Yeah.
2: And if they win in November, that's going to be a huge problem and a threshold that we've crossed that we may never be able to get back from.
1: And they depend on the stupidity and ignorance of a significant portion of the American public who wants to be BS'd.
2: Yep.
1: We are Red Eye Radio.
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2: This report brought to you by Cenex Fuels and Lubes.
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0: We are Red Eye Radio. He's Eric Carly, and I'm Gary McNamara. You know, by the way, we do go through these highs and lows of socialism versus capitalism. This must be the late 90s, I think, Milton Friedman, because he looks a lot older here. Here's what he had to say about 50 years previous, which would have been the 1930s.
1: It's hard now to realize, looking back some more than 50 years, how different the situation was in the world than it is now. Everywhere in the world, all of the emphasis was on central planning, on collectivism. Those few of us who believed in freedom and free markets, in minimum government, were regarded as nuts over on an extreme fringe of the intellectual scene.
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3: In 2010, Liz was diagnosed with Parkinson's disease. After losing her job due to treatment, she was left with few options. A housing voucher gave her hope that she could find a place to live with her daughter. To her surprise, that same voucher would result in her being denied housing.
4: I felt so dejected and ashamed. It was shocking to me that people actually just discriminated against you for the type of income you were utilizing to pay your rent.
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8: Colorectal cancer screening saves lives, but only if people get tested.

0: tested. About 23 million adults have never been tested. Almost 2 out of 3 have a regular doctor and health insurance that would pay for the test. Doctors often recommend colonoscopy, but the fecal occult blood test and sigmoidoscopy also effectively find colorectal cancer early. When people can pick the test they prefer, they're more likely to actually get tested. If you're between the ages of 50 and 75, talk with your doctor about which test is best for you. 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Through the Affordable Care Act, many people have access to health insurance that covers colorectal cancer screening tests at no cost. Remember, the best test is the test that gets done.
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8: You know, when we talk about socialism versus communism, it's one of the reasons that I played Milton Friedman. And it had to be maybe the late 90s, maybe early 2000s when he, because he looked old, definitely older in that, where he just said, you know, 50 years previous, which would have been probably, you know, half century before, it would have been closer to the 1940s, 1930s, especially 1930s, when socialism was pretty big in this country.
9: Yeah.
8: You know, they had some Nazi rallies that blew away anything we've ever seen today. But when you go back and look at the history, I mean, you go back to the earliest part of the 20th century and the anarchists that existed, you know, for example, the anarchist movement. So we've had a ton of different things, you know, and then we can talk about the Civil War. We can talk about racism and everything and how we got to the point of where we are now, which is actually the average life that a person lives is relatively free and prosperous. And but when you talk about socialism, the thing that really boggles my mind is when you break it down, and unless these idiots believe that socialism is, oh, socialism is a fire station, socialism is the roads that we build, that's not socialism. Free markets and capitalism does not say you don't have a government. It doesn't say it at all. But I want to just get back, because this is where, you, number one, you've got to explain to people about the benefits of free markets and capitalism. And you've got to make it simple. I have another audio cut from Milton Friedman that I wanted to play here, because he talks about the fact that people just can't believe that a system, and remember, this goes back 40, 50 years, this one, because he's younger here. They just can't believe that, you know, a system of people pursuing their own self-interest can actually promote an economy and the well-being of a country at the same time. They just believe that the government is there to stop anything bad that happens. The government needs to come in and fix it. Because the belief would be that people are inherently bad if they're involved in capitalism. Now, as we know, in free markets and capitalism, the reason, you know, we talk about free markets, capitalism within a democracy is because that's why business law exists. That's why tort law exists. That's why contract law exists. It all exists and is a part of capitalism, contracts that are enforced by the government. So free markets doesn't mean that contracts aren't enforced.
9: Right.
8: Free markets doesn't mean that there isn't regulation, so you don't interfere on somebody else's business or somebody else's life.
9: Right.
8: There are rules and regulations in free markets and capitalism. But I just want to play this audio cut because I thought it was really interesting. Here we go.
10: Because the story they tell is a very simple story, easy to sell. If there's something bad, it must be an evil person who's done it. If you want something done, you've got to do it. You've got to have government step in and do it. The story Hayek and I want to tell is a much more sophisticated and complicated story. That somehow or other there exists this subtle system in which, without any individual trying to control it, there is a system under which people, in seeking to promote their own interests, will also promote the well-being of the country. Adam Smith's invisible hand. Now, that's a very sophisticated story. It's hard to understand how you can get a complex, interrelated system without anybody controlling it.
8: It's a great point.
9: Yeah.
8: When you look at, you know, how it all works. But as we have said before, when you look at, I think one of the interesting things is, just look at, for example, the Social Security system that we have here. And look at the vast majority of people who have 401ks and mutual funds. And what they have built and what more they could have built if they were able to take that money and put it into a 401k, put it into the free market instead of trusting the government with your money, which is a monopoly. And can make their own rules as they go along. And look with the Social Security system, we all know what's going to happen in a few years. But if you look at your 401k,

0: security. Well, but if you took your own responsibility to do it, when you think about it, government got involved. Government gets involved in a ton of different things. And their argument is people won't do the right thing. So government has to take care of you.
1: Right.
0: That you're a child. You can't handle your own responsibilities. You don't want to handle your own responsibilities. But this gets back to what you said, because I realized there was a flaw in my argument when I said, well, no, Eric, people may want to buy things, but they definitely want money. Well, they don't necessarily want the responsibility of having that money and having to make the decisions of what to do with it every day.
2: They're not making that money. They're not going out, and the same people don't care that, you know, they have an opportunity to, you know, some people, again, nothing applies to all. Some people will go out and they say, all right, you and I have both met people from other countries recently that have said, no, I work multiple jobs. I work all the time because I have an opportunity to earn all the time. Right. And the one driver that told me that, you know, just said, I haven't stopped since I got here. And he came here from Cuba. He said, I haven't stopped. He goes, I won't stop. He said, look at everything you can do. And you look at all of what we have available to us, yet we still have, in fact, we have a growing number of people that really don't care. I mean, the surfer dude,
3: remember him?
2: Makes, you know, they make him look like a Milton Friedman capitalist based on, you know, where they are. But it is that similar mindset. I don't need to own anything. I don't need all of that money. That's how people are easily sold on socialism, because then they say, well, and if the government's going to write me a check, then why not?
0: Well, I just want to make sure, when I was talking about the responsibility of money, for example, there's a comfort zone for a lot of people that, oh, the government takes care of the Social Security for me. Mm-hmm. Oh, the government takes some money out for me. I don't have to worry about, you know, paying my taxes each and every day. I got to worry about that once a year. Mm-hmm. Government takes care of the government. There's a comfort zone in not having that responsibility. You and I look at it as we talk about the 250th a birthday of the United States. We look at it and say, we love the United States, not because we don't love the United States, because something is guaranteed to us. You know, some kind of material is guaranteed by the government. That's not why we love the United States. We love it because of freedom and opportunity. I've always looked at those. What's the happiness quotient? The happiness quotient are people that get all these great social benefits and everything is free. When we look, for example, at Sweden and other Scandinavian countries that did that and realize they're moving in the different direction because they were taxing the daylights out of their middle class in order to support all these great things that they were talking about. But right. Happiness to me is not being taken care of. If that's your definition of happiness, well, then I disagree with that definition.
2: Right.
0: Because happiness to me is simply opportunity. It's freedom and then opportunity. It's knowing that you can earn something yourself. That's how we view it. I believe the people that look at socialism, they could give a damn about opportunity.
2: No, they don't.
0: They don't want it to be easy. They want it to be easy, and therefore the government can make it easy, you know, whatever. When think about this, and I go back, I'll probably always go back to my dad's lessons. But when my dad told me, and I think it's some of the best advice out there, again, when I was 14 years of age, a lot happened to me at 14. My father decided, all right, we're going to have to straighten you out, kid.
2: Mm-hmm.
0: But when my father told me, you need to be good, he goes, you got to realize it's a different place we're heading into. You know, it goes, really, post-World War II? It wasn't post-World War II, but post-World War II, there were a ton of jobs that came in. We had the economy boom, you know, the baby boomer after the 50s. But this was the late 60s. And he was saying, you're not going to be able to hold a job for 20 or 30 years anymore. It's not going to happen.
2: Right.
0: You better be good at at least four different things.
2: Right.
0: And it was, and he said, and the whole thing about college and trade, should it be college or should it be a trade? My father said, both. You need to be good. You need to have a college degree.

0: You need to be good at a trade. You need to understand engineering. You need to know how to do sales. You need to know how to market. And maybe whatever you think you would want to do that would be something that would be fun in your life can be another option. But you've got to cover all four of those, at least four of those. Well, that's damn hard.
1: Mm-hmm. Yeah.
0: You're not saying, well, college or trade. You're saying I need to learn both. And then I need to learn sales. I need to, and his whole point was, you have this opportunity to prepare for life. Nobody's going to take care of you. And it's the biggest BS statement if you believe that government's going to take care of you, because it's not going to happen. And even if you do let government take care of you, it's not going to be a good life for you. It's not going to be a productive life. It's not going to be a happy life.
1: No. No, my wife and I never could. We never, in fact, relied on just our day job. We knew we were going to have to do more. And we started there, and that's where we are today. Still of that mindset.
0: But it was
1: entrepreneurs.
0: But we wanted to do it.
1: Mm-hmm.
0: It wasn't like, oh, we've got to do this. It was like, no, I got to do this. I got to.
1: No.
0: It wasn't like a negative. Oh, life is so tough because I've got to work two or three jobs. It's like, no, I can have another opportunity to work here. I can do this. I can do that. Wow, this is great.
1: There's tremendous opportunity.
0: Yeah.
1: It really is unlimited if you apply yourself.
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0: We are Red Eye Radio. He's Eric Harley, and I'm Gary McNamara. You know, I go back to what Milton Friedman told Phil Donahue at one time. He said, you're under the assumption that political greed is more moral than economic greed.
1: Right.
0: He goes, that's the big fallacy.
1: Well, it's the same people that are screaming no kings are calling for socialism and communism, which would be a dictatorship. And they call Trump a dictator.
0: I know. None of it makes... That's the thing, as we said, none of it makes sense. There is no... say what you want if you disagree with us. There is a consistency to our opinions and our discussions.
1: Yeah.
0: You can connect the dots. You can't connect the dots with the left anymore.
1: No.
0: They're all over the place.
1: You have to look at what they're accusing the other side of and then realize very quickly that's actually how they think.
0: Well, but that's correct. That's the thing that what they accuse the other side of is what they are. We have pointed that out so many times.
1: Yep.
0: They're projecting the things that they believe on the other side.
1: Yeah.
0: And the thing is, though, they've been successful in doing it.
1: They're still winning elections. Yeah. Yeah.

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6: ABC News, I'm Dave Packer. A horrific discovery inside of an Ohio home where officials say 16 children were rescued from deplorable conditions. Benton County Prosecutor William Archer.
7: We are asking for temporary custody to Job and Family Services. The children are safe. They have been placed. We have some other issues we're still dealing with for their safety, but they are currently in a good situation and are being protected.
6: Four adults who were there have been arrested and pleaded not guilty to criminal charges. President Trump taking his new Air Force One on its maiden flight as he's facing questions about his personal income. A mandatory financial disclosure showing in his first year back in office, Trump pulled in $2.2 billion in income. Two people in masks climbing to the very top of the Empire State Building spire today. The man and woman arrested when they came down. The U.S. men's national team headed for the route of 16 in the World Cup after a shutout Wednesday night. Dave, this is ABC News. Speculation is only growing over what could be happening at Madison Square Garden this week.
8: Crews at New York Madison Square Garden are intensely unloading equipment in anticipation for the event of the summer. A law enforcement official briefed on the matter, telling the Associated Press global superstar Taylor Swift and Super Bowl champion Travis Kelce will have their wedding Friday night in that arena. Lift Event is for about 1,000 people and is a 12-hour party beginning with a cocktail hour at 4 o'clock Friday afternoon and scheduled to last until about 4 a.m. Saturday morning.
6: ABC's Morgan Norwood. Tropical Storm Douglas has formed in the Pacific Ocean, but the National Hurricane Center says it poses no threat to land. Chinese tech giant Alibaba will pay $600 million to resolve a dispute with the federal government over allegations that it sold and imported illegal pharmaceuticals, controlled substances, regulated chemicals, and pill-making equipment into the U.S. Dave Packer, ABC News.
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13: The National Weather Service has issued an extreme heat warning. It's in effect until 8 o'clock Friday evening. There will be dangerously hot conditions over the next few days, so caution is advised. Here's the forecast. Mainly clear overnight with a chance of showers, low 74. Sunny Thursday, high 100, but the heat index could rise to 110. Mostly clear Thursday night, low 75. Mostly sunny Friday with a slight chance of showers and thunderstorms in the afternoon, high 95. I'm Bob Joseph, WNBF News.
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0: Now, it's Red Eye Radio. Gary McNamara and Eric Harley talk about everything from politics to social issues and news of the day. Whether you're up late or you're just starting your day, welcome to the show from the Relief Factor Studios. This is Red Eye Radio.
21: All across America, we are Red Eye Radio. He is Eric Harley and I'm Gary McNamara. Good morning. Especially this week when it's been hot across a significant portion of America.
22: Yeah.
21: And even in the, New York City is going to be hot.
22: Right.
21: I know that
22: Kansas.
21: Places in New York, 91, I think. Somebody told me it hit in Buffalo the other day, 91, which is rare that it gets into the 90s.
22: Mm-hmm. Heat index, or as they call it now, because we're all children, feels like temperature well over 100 in some places.
21: Personally, I love it. I was out, I did yard work and pool work all day yesterday. I was outside all the time. But part of the reason you survive is because of Willis Carrier, which means Willis Carrier, who invented the air conditioner. You can work hard outside for a little bit, even as an old man, and then walk right back in, cool down, have a nice drink of water, and go back out again. So we must honor Willis Carrier.
22: I did so by buying two of his units. I have two of his units at my home.
21: Willis Carrier. And where was air conditioning invented? Of all the cities, it was invented in the United States, just so everybody knows.
22: Mm.
21: Where was air conditioning invented? Miami? Phoenix? Death Valley? Dallas? San Antonio? No. Buffalo, New York. Willis Carrier.
22: Yeah, well.
21: Willis Carrier from Angola, New York, but invented it, I think, for a steelmaking process, actually, in industries.
22: Right. Yeah, different kind of necessity, which is the mother of all invention, but it wasn't the, I need to feel like it's 68 in my house necessity.
21: No. And the air conditioner, probably the first one, a little bit bigger than what we have now.
22: I'm guessing. Yeah.
21: You think about it, just how incredible, air conditioning is. And so that debate comes up this week, of course, between Europe and even the liberals here in the United States,
22: mm-hmm.
21: I just thought we have to honor Willis Carrier, who gave us air conditioning. And it's like, you don't even notice it. Like right now, we don't even notice it. We would notice it if the air conditioning wasn't on right now in our studio, because that happened before a few times in the summertime.
22: Oh, yeah.
21: Oh, man.
22: Yep.
21: So thank you very much. The other thing is, as we talk socialism and capitalism and all that other neat stuff, I saw this yesterday. Bill Kristol wrote this. This has to do with all the elections this week and everything else, and the Democrats turned to socialism/communism/Nazism slash racism slash misogyny. Boy, I could just go on forever, and I can back up each one with a specific issue.
22: Mm-hmm.
21: Not just throwing out the allegation, we can back up each and every one of those. But he writes, the Democratic establishment and Democrat centrists can wring their hands and complain about the results in Colorado, or they can learn a lesson. Their repudiation was in large part about their perceived willingness to stand up firmly to Trump. So start doing so. Joe Pollack writes back to him, no one hated Trump harder than Dan Goldman. He lost. He got wiped out.
22: Yeah.
21: Bill Kristol wants to be BS'd.
22: Yeah.
21: In fact, part of the reason they lost is the socialists are, we don't care about Trump. Why are you wasting your time on him? You should be wasting your time on socialist activities and communist activities. You're not actually doing what you claim you want to do. You want to move the country to the left? No, you don't. All you want to do is go after Trump. I believe it's the opposite of that. They're looking at it saying, all you did was go after Trump. Or, yeah, you went after Trump, but you're Jewish. In Goldman's place, Goldman law, you know, you went after Trump and you're Jewish. You went after Trump. You didn't move us closer to a socialist society. You just went after Trump and you're Jewish. You can't be Jewish and be a part of our party anymore.
22: It's their anti-Semitic rule.
21: Yeah.
22: It's practically a rule.
21: You're not anti-Semitic enough. You have to be more racist if you're going. If anybody can't see, that's where the Democrat Party is going. You know, the interesting thing I told you a couple of weeks ago, when maybe a month ago, when I was talking to an old boss of mine, a guy who hired me. And I suspect this is what's going on. I do believe, because I work for him, he was more of a moderate Democrat going back decades ago. I think he hates where the Democratic Party is going. And when I pointed out precisely where it's going, it just, he lost it.
22: Yeah. He thought you were making it up, that you were cutting and pasting from a MAGA website or something.
21: Exactly. Because I went through everything. I go, here's why I won't vote Democrat. This goes, then he waited. He sent me something, like something short. And then about half hour later, on further review, did you cut and paste that? Because that seems like it's, I said, I let you know where I disagree with the Republican Party and where I disagree with the Trump administration. I clearly lined everything out. Tell me what's wrong with it. And then, you know, I was busy doing stuff. I told him in the beginning I was doing lawn work. But he didn't want to. His arguments were, again, the Bubba left arguments. You know, you're MAGA, you're this, you're that, whatever.
22: Yeah.
21: And it's like, well, I wanted to write, you hired me, you should listen so you actually know where I stand on the issues and why. But he didn't want to discuss, I could tell, the specifics of the issues.
22: He didn't. No, they quite often never do, because they either don't want to admit where their party is going, or they're part of the radical side of their party and they only want to shout you down or ignore you. There can be no debate. Now, there's a new debate that we're begging for. The people who keep saying, the Democrats who keep saying, big tent. Okay, let's have a debate between your side of the tent and the radicals.
21: Right. Where's the debate?
22: We're not all socialists. Okay, don't tell us. Tell them. There's room for everyone. Tell them that. Tell them that.
21: Then we expect a vibrant debate within the Democratic Party, right?
22: Right. Or if you're in power, you're going to get primaried. You're gone. It's, you know, they're not going to, there's not going to be any wavering from this. We've said it for years. A big win in 2024 doesn't mean it's over. It only means they're going to come back harder and stronger and more direct. And that's exactly what's happened. We're here at the midterm, and now they're, well, we're going full-on socialist. No cops, no military, and pretty much no constitution, no Senate, no electoral college. The White House doesn't have control. It would be basically the House would be in control of everything.
21: I think it was Plantner who said, no military, no police, only the SS.
22: That's right. We'll have our own police, policing you.
21: It'll be a private security force.
22: That's right. Protecting us from you, basically.
21: Yeah. Or making sure you don't goose step out of line.
22: You know, this is the approach every day. To go further and further and further and further. It's not going to stop. They're still winning elections. Why would they stop?
21: Yeah. Yep. They believe the people. Now you can see, as we talked about, some of the candidates coming out. You saw it this week that won.
22: Mm-hmm.
21: Oh, socialism about is your fire station.
22: Yeah, right. Yeah. Yeah.
21: It's Cliff Clavin delivering the mail.
22: Mm-hmm. Your city provides water to you. Right. I mean, you pay a water bill, but they run the water department. Why can't they run everything else?
21: That's not socialism.
22: The money we wouldn't be spending on police officers would be spent on grocery stores owned by the city. Yeah.
21: I'm sorry. It's just selling
22: that fake meat that didn't work out. Remember
21: but here's
22: that?
21: What I see going on here is you and I've talked about this, that, you know, we you and I go back to 2006 where we went, that was the benchmark for us where we said, okay, Democrats aren't trying to pretend they're in the middle anymore.
22: Yeah.
21: You know, and I'll never forget you and I having that conversation going, wow. You know, and this was really the move from 2006 to electing Obama in 2008, where right. Obama could actually say, I'm going to skyrocket electricity prices. He's a god.
22: Yeah.
21: Treat him like a Roman king. He's a pharaoh. Set up in Denver something that looks like, you know, a Greek monument.
22: Mm-hmm.
21: Because he can take care of us all. We're children. We need a president that is a first lady that's a mother and a father. Going back to Chris Rock, remember that one?
22: Well, and you had people making up in their own mind what he was going to do for them.
21: Yeah, remember that.
22: He's going to make my car payment. He's going to make my house payment.
21: Oh, remember that lady? I remember that. Yeah. He's going to make my car payment. He's going to make my house payment. He's going to do, I won't have to do a damn thing anymore because and you're sitting there saying, these people are complete idiots.
22: I have friends in the medical and family in the medical field. And this actually happened. They started the day he signed the Affordable Care Act into law. People started calling doctor clinics, dentists, which didn't apply.
21: That made the news.
22: And saying, I want an appointment.
21: Yeah.
22: Obamacare. The day he signed it.
21: I know. But, you know, what? And so we've always had the Democrats. Do we tell them what we truly believe or do we tell them the BS and pretend that what we believe is something else?
22: Yeah.
21: Well, what happened, and this has really moved really quick just in the last week, it was, all right, these people aren't telling, we're not telling them we want to be communists, we want to be socialists. That's what we want to be. And Mandami was clear on that.
22: Mm-hmm.
21: I'm going to be a socialist. I want to do this. I want to do that. Now that they've tried that, and the basic thing is, if you're not a Democrat and you won't promote socialism, well, then you're out.
22: Yep.
21: And all of a sudden, you've got this week, the candidate that won the House race in Colorado saying, socialism is your fire hall. And I think they got that from, I think it was Joy Behar who said it on The View.
22: Yeah.
21: So Democrat, now socialist, are trying to not tell you what they're going to do anymore. So how they got elected by saying, we're going to be straight with you that we want socialism, are now pretending that they're not socialist, that they're something else,
22: right,
21: which is how they got into power, because right, the socialists beforehand were afraid to promote what they believed. It's this great circle of, we know what they want, but they don't know whether they can sell it to the American people, so they start lying about what socialism is.
22: It's relying on the stupid American voter. One of the chief architects of Obamacare talked about that. Gruber, remember that?
21: Yep.
22: And it wasn't Hans Gruber from Die Hard. Bring me my detonators.
21: Well, he was sort of a dictator, though, in his own way. You know,
22: well, that's true.
21: He was judge, jury, executioner.
22: Officer John McClane of the NYPD.
21: You going to watch that this month for Christmas in July?
22: Yeah. You ask for miracles, Theo. I bring you the FBI. Yippee-ki-yay! Love that movie. Man. Oh, I love that movie.
21: You won't find that those words in any Christmas carol, though.
22: Well, You could come to the Hartley household. But I wouldn't bring your fellow church members. But yeah, it's if you think about all of that, how many times have, back in the day, did we catch them on a hot mic with Gruber? Same thing. His wasn't really a hot mic. He was just kind of talking. But they've talked about what they actually want. And now, and we have said it for years, own it. So with the DSA, they're like, well, I guess we'll do what Eric and Gary said. We'll come out and we'll write our own constitution, which eliminates the actual constitution.
1: They've let us know what they think.
22: And
1: now they've got to back off on it.
22: Yeah, well, it's because it's a big tent. By the way, that's all you'll be living in because nobody will own property. And it won't be that big.
1: Do you remember the pup tents?
22: Yeah, exactly. Yeah, two pups, it's full.
1: We are Red Eye Radio.
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0: We are Red Eye Radio. He's Eric Carlin. I'm Gary McNamara. All right. A great example. We talked constitutional issues this week because of the Supreme Court decisions. This is Newsom trying to tell us what the founding fathers want. Complete lie. Yeah. Complete lie. We'll get to that. But I want to get to this here just to prove the point that we're trying to make. This is Senator John Hickenlooper from Colorado, who did win his primary talking on CNN. Here we go, the big tent again.
1: I'll tell you what we are united about. We are united that we all have to work to make sure we win the Senate back in November. We've got to win back, and we're united to win back the House. And we're united to win back and push back against the White House. And I think, you know, I don't agree with everything that Ms. Kyrgios is claiming and fighting for, but I believe in a big tent. That if the Democratic Party is going to really represent farmers and ranchers and middle class workers and be able to compete in states like Indiana, Kansas, and Nebraska, we've got to have a big tent. And we're not going to agree on everything. And we're going to make our arguments within our party and fight hard for what we believe. But the bottom line is we are united that we have to win back the Senate and the House.
0: That's what it is, big tent. So what are they accepting? Socialism, communism, Nazism.
2: Well, it says we don't have to agree on everything. Yeah, you do.
0: And we're going to have a vibrant debate. There's been no debate.
2: No.
0: Except for Goldman now that he's out.
2: Right.
0: You know, I saw you do an interview the other day calling the Democratic Party anti-Semitic.
2: Right.
0: So you got to be a racist. You got to have the worst character traits in order to be a Democrat. And that opens up the Big Ten.
2: Yep.
0: Yeah.

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10: And he is Eric Carley, and I'm Gary McNamara.
11: 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All right, I figured out my patriotic attire for this weekend.
10: Yeah.
11: I told you because this is the first year I've ever thought, oh, wow, I need to wear something really bold in order to tick some people off.
10: Mm-hmm.
11: I decided, though, this shirt's what I'm going to wear on the plane. I like this shirt.
10: Yeah. All right. What do you got there?
11: See?
10: Right. Right. But you have to describe it to the listener. It's radio.
11: That's right. It's radio. Well, my face, number one, is a face for radio.
10: Yeah.
11: My shirt is just a nice blue, very blue polo shirt with a small emblem of an American flag on it.
10: Right.
11: And I wear that on the plane because I realize I don't want to tick somebody off on the plane that then could get me delayed getting back to Buffalo to see my dad.
10: Yeah. Right.
11: So the big one, the 1776 polo shirt that I have, that's what I'm going to wear on the 4th.
10: Yeah. Okay.
11: All over the place with the 1776. And the other one, I'm not sure. I may bring that shirt, the other one that's like a would guarantee to tick off any Democrat Socialist of America.
10: Yeah.
11: I may put that on. I may wear two shirts on the 4th.
10: A wardrobe change.
11: Yes, I may have a wardrobe change on the 4th because the one is like a fireworks display, that one shirt that I have.
10: Right, right.
11: So I'll wear that and
10: not literally, but just on the shirt.
11: On the shirt, yes. Yeah. Yes. So
10: yeah, there are no pyrotechnics coming off of your shirt as you walk by people.
11: Yes.
10: To be clear.
11: And then
10: which would be cool.
11: Then on the 5th I come back and all I'm looking to do. No, I'm sorry. Yeah, I come back on the 5th.
10: Yeah.
11: And I get back early evening. So I really don't care. The only thing I care about that attire on that trip back is to be extremely light. So when I hit the heat.
10: Yeah.
11: When I come out at 7 or 7:30 and you hit that wall of heat.
10: Yeah. Right.
11: Coming out the door of the airport. It was actually pretty nice yesterday, though. I mean, it's been in the 90s, like 97, 98 every day. But the humidity hasn't been bad. Yeah.
10: We've had I'll take it. I don't have a problem. I love the summer.
11: I thought I might have missed this. I saw the story from Gavin Newsom. We talked about it a little bit where Gavin Newsom was talking about the fact that he's against the billionaire's tax in California, but he wants it nationwide. And the reason is because they all understand if you have the billionaire's tax, billionaires are moving. And I saw some new figures this week from New York. And it's like they can move. And so they want... It's sort of the same concept of healthcare. Democrats don't want healthcare in their state because they know they have to pay for it.
10: Right.
11: Democrats only want healthcare if they can know they can put the burden on future generations and borrow the money or hopefully get it from somebody else. Mm-hmm. They don't want to pay for what they claim is a just and moral society. They don't want to pay for it.
10: Right.
11: They want somebody else to pay for what they view as a just and moral society, but they don't want to pay for it themselves.
10: Right.
11: And the same thing here with the billionaire's tax. They don't want to do it in their own state.
10: Nope.
11: Because they know there's going to be consequences. And the goal now is, no, have a billionaire's tax across the country. Therefore, nobody can leave the country. But I thought this was interesting because it talks about just how Newsom is completely clueless on the Constitution. But it also talks about how, you know, what really was the basis, one of the basis of forming this country. And he writes, this is Jonathan Turley writing this in an op-ed piece. I know, I don't know if anybody but the Wall Street Journal carried it. Probably it's on his website, too. Was James Madison the Mamdani of his time? Gavin Newsom seems to think so. Enjoying the growing number of Democratic leaders supporting a wealth tax, the California governor claimed that the U.S. Constitution and our founders were all about wealth distribution. The system, quote from Newsom, the system America's founders built, he said, was designed to prevent the concentration of power in a few hands, but we have allowed that concentration to happen anyway, slowly in plain sight over decades. What the hell is he talking about? What's he talking about? Oh, he's talking about the concentration of wealth, not of political power, because the beginning of this country had nothing to do with wealth distribution. Right. As he writes, this democracy was designed to avoid the concentration of political power, not the concentration of wealth. The founders were great believers in capitalism and the free market. This isn't the 250th anniversary only of the Declaration of Independence, but also the publication of Adam Smith's The Wealth of Nations, which the founders embraced. Many of the founders themselves were quite wealthy, including banker Robert Morse Jr., who was known as the person who financed the revolution and would be a billionaire today. Our revolution was the first true Enlightenment revolution, heavily influenced by writers such as John Locke, who believed in a natural right to property. That right came not from the government, but from God, and it excludes the common right of other men. The Lockean principle was manifest in George Mason's Virginia Declaration of Rights, which was the basis for the Declaration of Independence. It extolled, quote, the enjoyment of life and liberty with the means of acquiring and possessing property and pursuing and obtaining happiness and safety. Madison drafted protections from the government seizure of property, including the takings clause of the Fifth Amendment, which requires compensation for any property taken by the government. The Constitution was later amended to allow for income taxes rather than wealth taxes. Far from supporting a wealth tax, the constitutional system referenced by Mr. Newsom makes a federal

0: Ahmed just, boom, just he just dropped it there. You know what I mean? And they've talked about, you know, things. Clearly, I don't think either one of them are radical leftists. I don't know where they are on social issues. But more and more in pop culture, you're seeing the recognition. You know, it's funny when LeBron, the talk about him leaving the Lakers, and I thought, oh, man, if he ends up at the Mavericks or the Spurs or the Miami Heat or something, you know, and I'm thinking, you know, and there was thought, I don't know if they've announced it yet, that actually he's going to probably be at another California team. But I thought to myself, how many athletes, you know, we've talked about this.
1: Yeah.
0: Right now, how many are kind of in the wings, you know, making changes, considering changes? Because the first thing I thought of with LeBron was get out of California. Now, they may not. It may be another California team. We'll see where it ends up. I don't know. I don't think they've announced it yet, right? But he's definitely not going to play with the Lakers. But how many athletes right now are in the wings thinking about making those changes?
1: Well, look at it right now. I just looked at the average salary of an NBA player is roughly $11 million a
0: year. Yeah.
1: If you decide to play for the Mavs and you're making $11 million a year, the difference, if you have the same contract for the Dallas Mavericks or the Lakers, would be about $1.5 million a year. You would make more from, if you think that they're not going to take that into consideration, you're nuts. Of course they are.
0: Yeah.
1: We had talked a long time ago about Phil Mickelson way back then when he got blasted. Some of the current thing allegations against him, if true, he should be blasted.
0: Mm.
1: But when he was there and he talked about wanting to move to Florida, and we figured out that if, you know, you're in the range of those athletes making, you know, 50, 100 million a year.
0: Yeah.
1: Like if we said, well, if you're making 100 million a year, that's 13 million a year.
0: Well,
1: and over a period of 10 years, that's $130 million.
0: And you've got to think about everything else they invest in when they're at that level, right? Not just what they're making from the sport and the endorsements. It's what they're making from everything.
1: Oh, yeah.
0: All the investments and all of that. And, yeah. Look, it's, I think we're seeing that right now. And I really think the Democrats, the radicals, the socialists, they want this battle. Because they think they're the ones saying, buy, get out. In those blue states. In those blue areas.
1: Yeah.
0: You know, you've got Hochul, and she's sweating. You can tell. She's sweating. You know, her predecessor did. It was the same thing. Please, rich people, come back and bring your friends. That's the same message. You know, and it's in California, oh, we don't need you. We're just fine. We're gonna do just fine. Eventually, the middle class can't afford to stay. I talk about my friend who was in this business and radio news. Lived in California most of his life. He said, I'm retiring next year. This goes back a few years. He said, but I can't retire here. I can't afford it. No way. And that's what's happening. We've seen this for a long time anyway. Retirement age folks going from New York to Florida. I mean, it was a series of episodes on Seinfeld. It wasn't, they didn't talk about why they did it, but really the cost of living, it was cheaper. It was sunny. It was warm. The whole thing, the weather and everything else. But really right now you're at a point where on a fixed income, you can't afford to stay in these areas. And that's what the I think the big movement is going to be. It's not just the billionaires.

0: and what they represent, which is huge.
1: Well, for Newsom, because we talked constitutional issues this week, to be, you know, talking about, you know, basically the separation of powers when the Democratic Socialists of America wish to destroy it, and then perverting it and saying the separation of powers is not to allow wealth to accumulate. And that was part of the founding fathers, which is completely, totally a lie. It shows you how desperate Newsom is.
0: Yeah.
1: Because nothing, separation of powers had nothing to do with people getting rich.
0: Right. Right.
1: Nothing. Right. It was political power. And as we know, the Democrats wish to destroy that, because even mainstream Democrats are talking about getting rid of the Senate, the Electoral College, and the Democratic Socialists of America are talking about no three branches of government, that the other two branches, both the executive and the courts, are basically run by Congress.
0: Right.
1: So please spare me.
0: Yeah.
1: And spare me your constitutional knowledge, Newsom. Yeah,
0: exactly.
1: Please, for God's sakes, have a clue. But he believes he's talking to idiots.
0: Mm-hmm.
1: We're Red Eye Radio.
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1: We're Red Eye Radio. He's Eric Carly, and I'm Gary McNamara. Oh, you just reminded me when you had mentioned LeBron James, who we were talking about taxes and wealth tax and all that, and the billionaire's tax. Stephen A. Smith. I don't know the details. All I know is he was getting blasted because apparently they traded for the Lakers traded for another guy, and their three top guys are all white. And Stephen A. Smith is out there going, "You can't win in the NBA with three white guys."
14: Well, that's funny.
1: It's like, oh wow,
14: yeah. That's like,
1: well, I wonder if he's going to have to apologize or not. But he's getting blasted. He was getting blasted on X.
14: Yeah, I doubt it. It's like, I doubt it. We'll see. We'll see what happens with the Lakers and with LeBron. Maybe Cleveland again.
1: I don't care.
14: I don't care either.

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3: ABC News, I'm Dave Packer. The heat is on. More than half the country experiencing extreme temperatures. The forecast calling for the hottest 4th of July holiday in more than 15 years. President Trump making billions since he returned to the White House, $2.2 billion last year alone. We asked him about the financial windfall, and the president insisted none of it was a conflict of interest.
4: Well, you know why I'm profiting? Because the stock market's going up. Everybody's profiting. If you have a 401k, how's your 401k done?
3: The worst they've ever seen, say authorities. 16 children discovered in squalor in a Vinton County, Ohio home. Ages, infancy to teen, four people facing multiple felony charges for child endangerment. Millions watched that brazen stunt Wednesday at the top of New York's Empire State Building. Two people climbing to the very top of the mast, proposing and arrested when they came down. Police say the Russian nationals living in New Jersey are facing a long list of charges. This is ABC News. New details on the emergency landing of a United flight Tuesday.
5: In audio from ATC.com, you can hear the pilots of the United Express flight operated by Mesa Airlines saying a passenger tried to open the cabin door in flight.
6: Yeah, we have a belligerent passenger trying to open the cabin door. We have passengers trying to get him secured in a seat right now.
5: New court documents say the suspect had been drinking before the flight and was detoxing from methamphetamine. In fact, they say he was on his way to rehab in Houston. The man allegedly called 911 while the plane was taking off, telling the operator to stop the aircraft. And then he allegedly charged forward as passengers restrained him. He was ultimately held down until the plane landed back in Indianapolis. Alex Stone, ABC News.
3: The U.S. Forest Service says a novice climber was rescued from Mount Shasta after falling 1,500 feet down the California mountain. They say she suffered a fractured ankle and other injuries consistent with a fall down a mountain. Dave Packer, ABC News.
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11: The National Weather Service has issued an extreme heat warning. It's in effect until 8 o'clock Friday evening. There will be dangerously hot conditions over the next few days, so caution is advised. Here's the forecast. Mainly clear overnight with a chance of showers, low 74. Sunny Thursday, high 100, but the heat index could rise to 110. Mostly clear Thursday night, Low 75, mostly sunny Friday with a slight chance of showers and thunderstorms in the afternoon. High 95. I'm Bob Joseph, WNBF News.
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0: Now, it's Red Eye Radio. Gary McNamara and Eric Harley talk about everything from politics to social issues and news of the day. Whether you're up late or you're just starting your day, welcome to the show. From the Relief Factor Studios, this is Red Eye Radio.
1: All across America, we are Red Eye Radio. He is Eric Harley and I'm Gary McNamara. Welcome and good morning. How dare the beginning of the show interrupt our conversation?
2: What do you get? What do you get a country that's 250 years old? That's. I'm racking my brain, man. There's nothing on Amazon.
1: You know what's when you think about it, I think about my dad being 100 years old.
2: Yeah.
1: And the country's 250.
2: Yeah, isn't that crazy? My dad's 93.
1: He's lived over a third.
2: Yeah.
1: Third of this. It's a country's existence.
2: It's crazy. But think about all the technology that both of our dads have gone through. Think about, where my dad was born in 33. So
1: 26.
2: I'd say right around, let's say 1940-ish, dad would have been 70 or 7 and would have, started maybe being curious about, how things work. That's little boys do and... go out and build a fort or play in the mud, whatever. And then at 18 went into the Navy. But you think about everything. I mean, aviation, like your dad was a pilot. Mm-hmm. And you think about now, I saw someone post on social media earlier, woke up in Los Angeles and I'm home tonight in D.C., and I'm grateful to live in America. Basically making the point, it's still amazing that you can get across the country, in just a few hours.
1: My dad was not a commercial pilot, I want to make that clear, but he did the aerobatics in a plane.
2: Yeah.
1: He was a private pilot who, some of the things that he did were insane, as young men tend to do. Now, he didn't climb the Empire State Building to propose to my mother.
2: No, and when he did it, if he had done that, he probably would have put something a little more thoughtful on the banner.
1: Well, and he would have had
2: the flag, or
1: and he would have had a parachute.
2: Yeah, exactly. I have a friend who was a base jumper, and that's insane to me. That, and he has videos of them just hopping out of a van and then parachuting off of a really high bridge.
1: You know what I think? One of the things as we talk about, just 250 years of age is when you look at I always think of the people that live, some of the founding fathers, for example, who lived into their 70s and then 80s back then.
2: Yeah.
1: There was no modern medicine. I remember when I read the book on I got mind blank here. The Great Trek Across the Country. I just got mind blank here, but in the beginning of this the book that I read, they talked about something that has not been passed down, that it has been passed down because it's in the history books, history cloud. I was thinking about that the other day. Well, in the history books, you mean the history cloud. That how scared people were of dying. And you think about it, when my father was born, when your father was born, there were no antibiotics.
2: No.
1: Everybody knew somebody who had polio.
2: Yeah.
1: Smallpox, people with actual quarantine signs on the doors of their home.
2: The flu epidemic.
1: Flu epidemic. When you go back, that was just, you think about that, that was just less than a decade before my dad was born. Mm-hmm. And when you think about it, when my dad was born in 26, really, you were, until the Industrial Revolution came around, it was almost semi, Neanderthal lifestyles that we lived.
2: Yeah. Yeah.
1: And the amount of technology that we have. And that's the one thing when I remember, and when I watched the History Channel, The Men Who Built America. Mm. And I remember after I watched a couple of episodes, I came back on the air and I went, wow. Every one of us, even if you live in poverty in the United States, you live better than billionaires, except for real estate, the amount of real estate you might have owned,
2: right, yeah,
1: and how big your home was.
2: Yeah.
1: That was it.
2: Yeah.
1: We live better than billionaires did 150 years ago, mm-hmm, all because of technology. There is no appreciation. And if you don't have appreciation, you can't be grateful. To understand what technology has done to our lives, as you mentioned, the one gentleman who talked about how you can get across the country. Mm-hmm. I'll be flying. I forgot the date for a second. Tomorrow I'll be flying the Friday to see my dad again.
2: Yeah,
1: you know, I've recently passed on American Airlines actual 1,000,000 miles. I've been around the planet 40 times.
2: Yeah.
1: The vast majority of that has been the last really 15 years. The vast majority of it, yeah, you know, being able to. So to be able to do this and still keep the close family ties that I have been able to do, mm-hmm, because of airline travel, I appreciate that like you can't imagine. Every time I get in a plane, I'm like, this is unbelievable.
2: Right.
1: Because you look back and you say, what did we have? When I think about when my dad was born, many homes didn't have electricity.
2: No.
1: They didn't have a phone.
2: No indoor plumbing.
1: No indoor plumbing. My grandmother and grandfather, I remember when I was young, the icebox. Why call the damn refrigerator an icebox? Because they actually had an icebox when they were growing up.
2: Mm-hmm. If you were lucky, you got ice delivered every day.
1: Yeah. By horse and buggy.
2: Yeah.
1: Because that's what delivered, seriously. That's what, you had the Iceman that who wasn't a serial killer.
2: Right.
1: You know,
2: right.
1: It was a
2: professional wrestler.
1: But exactly. So I look at the, I look at medicine, for example. And how scared people were of dying, that, you know, you go to the late 1700s, all the way, 1700s, 1800s, you know, even until antibiotics came around, you could die from an infection.
2: Oh, yeah.
1: You know, people were scared to death. It was a Lewis and Clark expedition.
2: I almost said it.
1: Lewis and Clark expedition.
2: And I was thinking that, and I'm not sure that's the one he means.
1: Yeah, the book I read on that, and it was like they said one thing that has not been passed, how people were so scared.
2: Yeah.
1: That you actually, you know, you go out. It was an agriculture. It was a farming society.
2: Yeah.
1: And
2: that's all you had. I mean, if you think about it, there wasn't retirement. You know, you didn't have money sitting in the bank. I mean, you might have if you were, you know, I mean, way up there, you had a little money sitting in the bank. But most families, it required that you lived off the land, did work, the barter system, you worked as long as you could. You know, we're talking pre-Social Security. So there was no real safety net at all. It was about, this was the work you were going to do, and you were going to keep working as long as you could in order to feed your family every day, day to day.
1: The nuclear family was a necessity, was a 100% complete necessity.
2: Right.
1: You had, you know, that's how people survived. But when you think of the founding fathers that lived into their 70s, or anybody lived into their 70s and 80s, And the aches and pains that you couldn't do anything about, the injuries that you got, you couldn't do anything about it. I think of all the little things that, you know, that pop up in me, and it's like, oh, these things are no problem.
2: Mm-hmm.
1: And so I am so grateful, so appreciative. I can put my life into the context of human life and human history, and I'm like, damn, I'm glad when I was the time in life when I was in history when I was born.
2: I'm glad that I was born pre IT world and learned what it was to live without it. When, you know, I'm glad we had a phone, but my mom's mom, even I was probably in my teens, and they still had a party line.
1: Yeah.
2: Which could be very interesting or annoying. And
1: you get on the phone and you're sorry, your neighbor's using
2: salad,
1: your phone.
2: Can you hang up?
1: Yeah.
2: Yeah. No,
1: I got an emergency call. So do I.
2: And then you think about simple, you know, so communication, being able to communicate, having a phone in the house, right? A landline in the house. You know, it's somebody did this video that went viral, and it was a woman, you know, basically saying, you know, I tried to call my niece, and if they could only have one central phone in each house, and she was, you know, alluding to, of course, people at first didn't understand that she was just having fun. It was tongue in cheek, talking about having a central phone in the house. And when it rang, everybody's freaking out. That's why we learned to answer it with we were asking a question like, hello?
1: Hello.
2: And it was like, what the hell are you about to tell me? And who are you? And then caller ID came in and we started getting selective. Yeah, I don't need to talk to that person. And then answering machines and everything else. Now you think about, I still love the idea of being able to communicate while you're on the fly with a mobile phone, with a cell phone. It, to me, is one of the greatest technologies. And the fact that it's a smartphone these days, you know, it can be frustrating. But the fact that we can do so many things on our phone, you can create a business, maintain a business on a phone.
1: On my smartphone, it's, as we know, the phone, all the apps, mm-hmm. your banking, recreation, tickets. I have a DJ sound system on my phone that automatically mixes the music and I'm talking about no gaps. It actually, you know, the song is 5 seconds from the ending. The other one slowly comes in on it. I find that stuff just unbelievable that we have, this kind of technology to enjoy. And think about this. Think about how it used to be no problem if we used to call somebody and the line would be busy for 3 hours and you couldn't get a hold of them for 3 hours. Mm-hmm. You just dealt with it. Today, you know, if you know you call someone, they don't answer. There's really never a busy signal unless they still have a landline. It just goes to voicemail and you leave a voicemail, or you just say forget about you just don't leave the voicemail.
2: Send
1: a text, because people just don't listen to voicemail anymore. It's too much of a pain in the butt to do that. So send them a text, followed up with the text, and then you go, okay, I've communicated with them, you know, through one channel. And the other thing is too, I read the other day where it's like women are now saying men won't come up to us and talk to us in bars anymore. Men seem to have no testosterone, you know, left. Men don't want to date anymore. And you know what our problem was? Mm. Our problem was you had a main phone that was in the middle of where everybody had their daily activities. If you wanted to call a girl in high school, you had to do it in front of your parents.
2: And her dad might answer on the other end.
1: Yes.
2: And he's going to ask you a few questions.
1: Exactly.
2: I know, because I've been in that place. When we still had a landline, you know, it's like, who's this? You know, I mean, you know, those, and it's getting a call directly to the person you want to talk to in that house. Mm-hmm. You know, you think about that. And look, there's a good and bad of all of it. But what it offers is opportunity, and also, in some cases, life-saving technology.
1: What it has given me is the opportunity to be so much more productive in the things that I wish to do every day.
2: Mm-hmm.
1: Yeah. I'm able to accomplish it. It really hasn't given me any more free time.
2: Right.
1: But that's not what I'm searching for, is free time to do nothing. My goal, even at my age now, is not to, you know, not that I can't do it. I've always been able to turn it off. I mean, once every like 3 or 4 months, it's like a Friday comes, I'm not going to do anything the whole weekend. That's a rarity, but I do it. And I know I've recognized, you and I have been in this business long enough, I recognized at one point, a couple of points in my life, when burnout was almost there, because you were just working, you know, 20 hours a day in this business and sleeping four.
2: Yeah.
1: But technology has taken a lot of that away, because I can be, and I know you believe the same thing too, you can be so incredibly efficient and productive.
2: I can bookmark and come back to it.
1: Right. There's everything that you can do. What used to take us 10 hours now takes us a minute.
2: Yeah, right.
1: And I'm not exaggerating on that either.
2: Right.
1: Of research. You can find out that quickly. It makes my life much more productive, much more efficient. And if some people want to take that to, you know, do whatever recreation they want, they're fine with that. I'm not against that, you know, at all. I'm the last one to judge what a person does, you know, with their life, as long as they're productive people and they take care of their own business and they don't try to bother me and my rights.
2: Right. Yeah.
1: Right.
2: Yeah, exactly.
1: And fulfill their responsibilities and obligations. You do what you want.
2: Right.
1: In fact, I'm fascinated with people that do things, live a life completely different than mine. I'm absolutely fascinated by people that get involved in certain things. And I'm like, wow, that's really so cool. I'd never do it, but man, that's the coolest thing ever.
2: I love that. I love that. I love watching someone else's experience and then saying to myself, yeah, you know, that's not my thing. But man, they're killing it in what they're doing. They're crushing it.
1: I watched a guy, and it came up on YouTube shuffle, you know, just random shuffle.
2: Yeah.
1: Guy in Arkansas.
2: Yeah.
1: Took basically an ICBM site.
2: Yeah.
1: The silo they closed down.
2: Yeah.
1: But in the all the living quarters, everything that was all underwater.
2: Yeah.
1: He went in, drained the whole thing, built an entire 3-story house in that. And I'm like, how much money does it take to do this?
2: Right.
1: Why would you do it? What are the frustrations? And he goes, I'm just the kind of person that loves to do this. I'm like, wow, I would never do anything like that. I was completely amazed. And I'm like, wow, that is one cool dude.
2: Colin Furze in Great Britain, a tunnel under his house and now a garage that has a lift so it can lift his DeLorean up to his driveway. It's taken him years. Furze, not Firth, Colin Furze on YouTube. It's a great watch. It's fun.
1: We are Red Eye Radio.
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0: Hardy and I'm Gary McNamara. We'll review this week because we actually have off tomorrow. So
1: that's right.
0: We'll take a review of this week. We'll tell you that one of the members of Congress who was a Democrat that came out. Remember the 10 Democrats that came out and said, well, you know, we're basically the moderates that are left.
1: Yeah, right.
0: And nobody paid attention to them. One of them wrote a op-ed piece in the Wall Street Journal. Hmm. Democrats need to show our love for America. There's only one problem with that.
1: It's not going to happen.
0: Well, they don't love America.
1: They don't. You can't fake it.
0: Right.
1: What are you going to do?
0: I'm going to show love for the woman I don't love.
1: Yeah. For those 10, maybe, but
0: yeah.
1: For the others, no. Your party doesn't love America.
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0: And he is Eric Harley, and I'm Gary McNamara. Welcome and good morning. Thank you so much for being here. Download our Red Eye Radio app today, and you can listen when and where you choose. So we look at this week, and I would have to say that this week was the week officially that we now know that the Democratic Party is the Socialist Communist Party. I found this interesting because the Democratic Socialist of America, one of their leaders, this is one on Fox News earlier this week, was being interviewed and was asked to comment about what one of the other leaders had to say. Here we go.
18: I'm not sure that all your members see that distinction, though, between democratic socialism and communism. Look, let me show you an example. This is National DSA Political Committee member David Jenkins. Watch this.
19: I mean, our goal is liberation. Our goal is communism. We're a diverse body of libertarian socialists, libertarian Marxists, anarchists, left communists, and other schools of thought within the sort of left wing socialist movement.
18: He says our goal is communism.
20: We have a big tent of all sorts of ordinary people.
0: This was the week of big tent. Everybody's the big tent of communism slash Nazis, because we've got to add Plantner in there, because overwhelming support in the Democratic Party for a Nazi communist.
1: Well, the problem is the Democrats can't have a big tent. Everybody has to be in lockstep, because the radicals control everything. And if you're not in line with the radicals, if you're saying, well, big tent, where do you disagree? Go ahead, say it. Not to me. Say it to the radicals. If you're claiming you're not a radical, then tell the radicals in your party you don't like where they're going. Tell them what you disagree with. Go ahead. I want to watch.
0: This is after the Colorado congressional race, where the Democratic Socialist, who said 9/11 was America's fault. Mm. This is a response from the Colorado Democratic Party chair, Shad Maroub. Here we go.
21: I saw last night, this is what a diverse and strong Democratic Party looks like, and we're united toward victory this November. What do you see as the overarching message to the country from Colorado Democrats?
22: Well, look, thank you for having me here. The Democratic Party last night made its voice heard. And this is a party that not only nominates someone like Milot Kuros, who's energizing young people in this democratic socialist wing of the party, but also John Hickenlooper, who's a tried and trusted leader who many would classify as a moderate to continue in the U.S. Senate. This is the sign of a healthy, diverse party that's not afraid to have this type of difficult conversation in public.
0: But they won't have the conversation in public.
1: No, they won't.
0: They won't have the conversation. They simply say we're a big tent.
1: Right. Yeah. No, I'd love for the Democrats who aren't or say they aren't radical to have a conversation in public with the other Democrats who are the radicals. Go ahead. I want to see that.
0: Milet Kuros, who won, 29-year-old socialist who defeated Denver's 15-term incumbent. And Representative DeGette, who was defeated, is a progressive, a backer of abortion rights, gun control, mm-hmm. who has co-sponsored Medicare for All legislation, yet she lost. The press calls Colorado, this is from the Wall Street Journal, Colorado results, the press calls it more evidence that Democrats are in the mood to out-establishment candidates. That's true, but the challengers aren't simply outsiders new to politics. They're on the far left. Ms. Quiroz told Nine News last week, "We already have socialism, right? It's in the roads that we drive on. It's in our fire stations." That's the other narrative that's come out about what socialism is.
1: Right.
0: That's not what socialism
1: is.
0: No. She wants the same model to be in healthcare. She wants free pre-K and college. She thinks dreams can be paid for by taxing millionaires. And 9/11, our fault.
1: Mm-hmm.
0: She wants a U.S. arms embargo on Israel, including defenses that shield civilians from rockets. And more. She's as radical as you can possibly get. And everybody, they're in the big tent. They're in the, you saw it with Plattner. Nazism is now part of our big tent. Communism part of the big tent. I want to play this. This is Fox News. You just heard that was on CNN with the Democratic Party chair of Colorado. Here's Ari Fleischer yesterday on Fox News talking about exactly what you just mentioned, Eric.
3: There, where is this principal Democrat leader who says no to socialism? That simple. No. We won't caucus with you. We won't. We don't want your support. We are Democrats. We're not socialists. What's wrong with them saying that? But they won't say it because they're scared to say it because then they get primaried.
1: Yep. And that's exactly what's going to happen. You know, it's funny because David Hogg actually was the one who said in his few minutes that he was there at the DNC officially in power saying, you know, we need more radicals to appeal to my age group, you know, the 18 to 30 age group. He said, we need more radicals. And that wasn't the only thing that they had a problem with. But at that time, you really couldn't say that out loud, even though other Democrats in power were saying it. Stacey Abrams, the permanent governor of Georgia, was saying it. And they, you know, they've been saying it for a handful of them have been saying this has to be the strategy. We've got to go more radical. So for those that keep saying big tent, yeah, I want to see that conversation between your side of the tent and the other one.
0: Yeah. Who's debating? Who's debating the Nazi communists?
1: Right.
0: He's still deciding what to do. He can't figure out whether he wants, whether he loves Lenin or Hitler.
1: Yeah.
0: There's this big, you know, this big debate going on in Plattner's mind, I believe, on that one.
1: Right.
0: But you look at the rest of them. You look at everything that's come out. You know, and this is where we go to Representative Tom Suozzi, who wrote the piece, "Democrats Need to Show Our Love for America." Ceding patriotism to the GOP does a disservice to our party and, more important, to our nation. What, you just wake up? Are you Rip Van Winkle?
1: Right.
0: What the hell's going on? Where are you? How delusional are you?
1: Right.
0: Look at all the polling that has come out. Look at what Democrats and the Democrat socialists want to do who are taking over your party. How you can't love the nation if you wish to whittle down the First Amendment, the Second Amendment, the 14th Amendment. You want to get rid of the separation of powers and have everything being controlled by one branch of government, as a Democratic Socialist of America
1: is a
0: part of the platform that they're talking about. They want to get rid of the Senate. Mm-hmm. They want to get rid of the Electoral College.
1: Right.
0: And then you look at where the party has already gone, which is the classism of identity politics, the classism and racism of identity politics, judging people by groups and not individuals. Socialists and communists love that.
1: Oh, yeah.
0: I mean, that's exactly what they want.
1: Oh, yeah.
0: And you know, you look at that. You look at

0: calling Bernie the communist. He said, you know, he's a damn communist. He's a damn communist.
1: Who is this?
0: James, what's his name? Carville.
1: And Remember,
0: go back even further. Obama rejected the socialist brand because, in fact, they started by saying the defense was by the administration then, the Obama administration, that socialist was the new N-word.
1: Yeah,
0: that's what they said.
1: Yeah, remember that?
0: And then he made the joke about, you know, a mop, I'm going to do some cleaning. It's a socialist mop. And, you know, made the joke about it. So here's the thing. Old, new, still in power, not in power. It doesn't matter. Anybody who has any place in the Democratic Party, go ahead. Speak out against the DSA. Go ahead.
1: And when you look at socialism and communism, and you look at the former Soviet Union, you look at China, you look at, you know, you look at North Korea, where mm-hmm. these things we saw. And again, it wasn't. Has anybody said that recently? Mm. Well, communism actually works if you have the right people implementing it.
0: Yeah, right.
1: But when we saw the mother of Sheridan Gorman yesterday, mm-hmm. absolutely can't believe how Democrats, every one of them, completely cold and heartless as she talks about her daughter being murdered.
0: Yeah.
1: And Representative Jayapal, basically, we've been here four times already. We got more important things to do.
0: Right.
1: And the audio that we played, I mean, she's just like, why are you putting illegal immigrant criminals over American citizens? What the hell is going on? You don't even care. And that's what happens when you get to socialism and communism. Your citizens are subjects.
0: Yep. And that's
1: they're
0: where,
1: not.
0: That's,
1: they're
0: in
1: not
0: their mind,
1: citizens.
0: That's where we are.
1: Yep.
0: They care nothing about Americans.
1: So the door has been opened by the Democrats in power. They don't really disagree with what's going on. They're like, okay, I got to be careful here because if I can't win maybe in my district if I take the communist side, but they'll primary me and so I could lose. So I really can't tell you what I really think,
0: right,
1: or this is what I really think.
0: Right.
1: It's one or the other. And if you don't have the guts to stand up to communists, socialists, and Nazis and say it's wrong, then really I do agree with the number I think it was the majority of Democrats when polled don't want to live in the country, then maybe you should go.
0: Yeah, you should.
1: We brought you that poll earlier this week.
0: Right.
1: The majority of Democrats don't want to be in the country.
0: Bye.
1: They don't want to be here. They don't love the United States. Did you see that thing on X yesterday about that guy who was going in, was it a Home Depot or whatever?
0: Mm.
1: And he was like just livid that there were so many flags flying.
0: Yeah. Oh,
1: what
0: yeah,
1: the no, hell is this? What the hell is this?
0: Yeah.
1: Why are all these flags? What the hell are all these flags flying?
0: Right. Yeah.
1: And somebody said, though, no, wait a minute. That's a liberal man walking into Home Depot. No, this has to be fake.
0: Well, it is. He's not there to repair anything. He wouldn't know how. He's there to get some turning signal fluid for his car.
1: And so, I mean, that's what's come out this week. And anything that we say, you can't say anymore that, well, you couldn't ever say it to us, but you can't say it to the right. Oh, you guys are extrapolating out to absurdity.
0: No.
1: Can't say that anymore.
0: No, they're promoting it.
1: We're just telling you what they're telling us.
0: The DSA officially put it out. This is what they want.
1: Yeah. Yeah. They put
0: it out. No money for law enforcement. No money for the military. No defense for you whatsoever. They want to dismantle completely the Constitution.
1: Period. And people that vote for them are stupid because yes. They're trying to tell you that socialism is basically has the one woman who won I can't think of her name at the moment now, that won in Colorado, that we already have socialism.
0: Yeah.
1: You
0: right.
1: know?
0: Yeah.
1: The fire department fixing our roads. That isn't socialism.
0: No.
1: We are Red Eye Radio.
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15: We are on iRadio. He's Eric Harding. I'm Gary McNamara. I tell you this, though, the one thing, you know, you have some of the members of the Democrat Socialist of America, they're promoting exactly what they want, communism.
16: Yep.
15: And now you've got, you know, the some of these candidates that are winning saying, well, we already have socialism already. It's building roads and and fire stations. They have to lie to you because they know if they tell you the truth about what socialism slash communism is, you won't go for it.
16: Right.
15: So they you know, they're out there, some of them out there doing it. And now when it's like, oh, man, we could win this election, now they've got to back off and just pretend, no. Socialism is just what we've always done in this country.
16: Right.
15: And we just want to make sure that it works correctly when that's a bunch of horse manure.
16: Well, and they're going to try, as you mentioned earlier, they're going to try and sell it the way that others have tried to sell it over the years. Well, this is America. We can do it better. We can do it right. Yeah. If it's brought up that it's failed drastically time and time again all over the world, then they always come back with, well, but we're America. We're a rich nation. We have enough money. That's what they'll tell you. There's enough wealth in America to get this done. That's what they're trying to sell.

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2: ABC News, I'm Dave Packer. A horrific discovery inside of an Ohio home where officials say 16 children were rescued from deplorable conditions. Benton County Prosecutor William Archer.
3: We are asking for temporary custody to Job and Family Services. The children are safe. They have been placed. We have some other issues we're still dealing with for their safety, but they are currently in a good situation and are being protected.
2: Four adults who were there have been arrested and pleaded not guilty to criminal charges. President Trump taking his new Air Force One on its maiden flight as he's facing questions about his personal income. A mandatory financial disclosure showing in his first year back in office, Trump pulled in $2.2 billion in income. Two people in masks climbing to the very top of the Empire State Building spire today. The man and woman arrested when they came down. The U.S. men's national team headed for the route of 16 in the World Cup after a shutout Wednesday night. Dave, this is ABC News. Speculation is only growing over what could be happening at Madison Square Garden this week.
4: Crews at New York Madison Square Garden are intensely unloading equipment in anticipation for the event of the summer. A law enforcement official briefed on the matter, telling the Associated Press global superstar Taylor Swift and Super Bowl champion Travis Kelce will have their wedding Friday night in that arena. The event is for about 1,000 people and is a 12-hour party beginning with a cocktail hour at 4 o'clock Friday afternoon and scheduled to last until about 4 a.m. Saturday morning.
2: ABC's Morgan Norwood. Tropical storm Douglas has formed in the Pacific Ocean, but the National Hurricane Center says it poses no threat to land. Chinese tech giant Alibaba will pay $600 million to resolve a dispute with the federal government over allegations that it sold and imported illegal pharmaceuticals, controlled substances, regulated chemicals, and pill-making equipment into the U.S. Dave Packer, ABC News.
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9: The National Weather Service has issued an extreme heat warning. It's in effect until 8 o'clock Friday evening. There will be dangerously hot conditions over the next few days, so caution is advised. Here's the forecast. Mainly clear overnight with a chance of showers, low 74. Sunny Thursday, high 100, but the heat index could rise to 110. Mostly clear Thursday night, low 75. Mostly sunny Friday with a slight chance of showers and thunderstorms in the afternoon, high 95. I'm Bob Joseph, WNBF News.
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19: Hello.
18: 250 years. I remember 200.
19: Yeah.
18: I do. I cannot remember what I was thinking, you know, that day. I remember what I did on the bicentennial.
19: Yeah.
18: In fact, I remember driving with my buddy Jeff, who I've known since I was probably seven, eight years old.
19: Mm-hmm.
18: And we were driving down the road in the town of Tonawanda.
19: Yeah.
18: Which means the town of Swiftwater, which is where I grew up, actually. Kenmore, town of Tonawanda. Kenmore's a little village inside the town of Tonawanda, which is a town of Swiftwater, right along the Niagara River.
19: Yeah.
18: Upriver from Niagara Falls.
19: Yeah.
18: But we're driving down the road listening to Kansas Song for America.
19: Oh, wow.
18: As we drive by the Blue Jet on Brighton and Colvin.
19: Yeah.
18: So anybody listening in Buffalo's going, I know exactly what you're talking about.
19: Was that a bar? What was that? What was the Blue Jet?
18: The Blue Jet was a Blue Jet. It was a Navy jet.
19: Oh.
18: That was sitting there like as a, you know,
19: as a prop for a business or something?
18: No. It was a part of a park.
19: Oh,
18: okay. I don't know what kind of a jet it was. It was a Navy jet, though.
19: Okay.
18: It was in honor of the Navy, you know, and military.
19: Now, did
18: forces.
19: They put that there for the bicentennial, or was it always?
18: No, it was always there. Used to be able to climb into the engines. Partly, and then they had a bar. That's how old I am. Most people don't remember it. Now they've got that all covered up, but I think it's still there. Oh. I went by there about 8 months ago.
19: Okay.
18: So. All right. Every time I go by there, I think about that. So I remember, but I didn't think of what I would be doing 50 years later for the next.
19: I was 10 years old for the bicentennial, living on Laughlin Air Force Base, given my dad's position as chief of police. You know, you kind of have to mind your P's and Q's because I didn't worry about getting arrested at 10 years old. But if any of the other SPs told my dad, you know, hey, he was out there near the back gate on that road. You don't let him go on his bike. You know, I'd get in trouble later when Dad got home. But no, I remember just everything on the base being decorated for the bicentennial. And I don't remember Independence Day specifically. We mostly would go, I mean, on base, they had a short fireworks display near the flight line. There was a big field there. And so that's where they would put on the fireworks display. I didn't think about years later either. My son was born on the 4th of July, 88.
18: Oh.
19: And I remember looking out the hospital window. They brought him in. I fed him. I changed him. And then went to the window, and it was facing north, and there was an Air Force base north of that hospital. In fact, it's where my parents live now, just across from that Air Force base. And they were setting off their fireworks. So that was kind of cool. That was a cool moment.
18: 88.
19: Yeah. Mm-hmm. And so I didn't think, you know, the bicentennial was just kind of, but it was ever present on the Air Force base. So I don't know if it's a fair comparison. We moved off base, I think the following year, the end of the following year. And, you know, but you were always aware of, you know, the bicentennial. There was everything.
18: The run up to the bicentennial was huge.
19: Mm, yeah.
18: And again, you can romance things in your head, but I believe it was, even though we talked about the article that was written yesterday saying, hey, in the centennial and even the bicentennial, we were in a pretty big split nation.
19: Ooh, yeah.
18: Sure. You know, I think social media probably amplifies. You know what I was thinking the other day when I looked at, you know, social media, because people argue over anything now. It reminds me of going up to my grandmother's house and all the brothers sitting at my grandmother's table, you know, all my father and my uncles. My aunts really didn't participate in it, and they'd argue over anything.
19: Yeah.
18: And I think all you're seeing on social, because you sit there and you say, you know, I'll go on social media and the arguments that start happening, I'm like, wow, we live in a simpleton society. And I go, well, actually not, because when you think about it, families used to do that all together. It's just social media has replaced that, where people can say whatever they want. But we have a nation that is extremely obsessed about things that don't matter at all.
19: Yeah.
18: If you look at social media.
19: Well, you'll see something like, you know, we'll watch something where someone has a recipe for something. Hey, here's an easy recipe for something. Then all of a sudden, I say to myself, okay, I got to venture over to the comments.
18: Yes.
19: Well, you really shouldn't use that kind of rice. You really shouldn't. You should have done this. You should have done that. And I'm thinking to myself, well, why don't you do that in your kitchen? You know what I mean? You're taking it too seriously.
18: I just love, I've noticed it on the Seinfeld pages on Facebook, where somebody naturally draws something that happens in politics and puts it on, and then everybody goes nuts. No politics, no politics. I go, but Seinfeld was political at points.
19: Yeah. Oh, yeah.
18: You know, they were political at points. You know, not that there's anything wrong with that.
19: That's
18: right.
19: Probably the biggest thing that came out, one of the biggest catchphrases that really stuck for generations beyond Seinfeld, beyond the show, was not that there's anything wrong with that.
18: But I find it just, you know, social media is fascinating and entertaining for the things that people, I mean, and they get furious at each other over things that don't matter at all. I mean, things that are just the dumbest things, and people are furious and, you know, basically cursing, and it's like, wow, wow. And I guess it gets back to my point that, you know, we have, you know, there's serious challenges that society always faces. It's not new. The challenges that we have today, to me, are not as great as past challenges that we've had.
19: Yeah.
18: When you look at a World War II, when you look at the Civil War, when you look at how, you know, the racist society that we were, and the evolution into a society where only racism is used really, and race baiting to try to get a political advantage. But most people, it's invisible to their lives.
19: Yeah.
18: Most people, you know. Yeah. Now, I believe, as I've said before, racism isn't the biggest problem at all. It's it's envy. It's jealousy. It's the victim mentality. And it's selfishness. And it's greed. And it's not greed from companies who are attempting to make a legitimate product. It's greed from people that believe, that comes from the left, that what you have should be mine, because if you have what I don't have, you must have somehow been immoral in order to get that money, so you owe it to me.
19: Yes. I mean, that's socialism. Everybody should be equal, equally poor. The government gives you only what you need. And then communism takes control of the means of production. So,
18: well, I mean, socialism takes the means of production. Communism is where, but there's still some private property in socialism. Communism eliminates all private property.
19: Right.
18: But they both want to control the means of production.
19: Yeah, that's that's what I'm getting to. And that's the whole thing is you get nothing. You get no opportunity. None. There is no freedom. But if you look at a generation that cares nothing about ownership of anything, and I don't know how much of it is generational, actually, because I'd love to see the demos on that. Well, I don't want to own anything because I don't want the responsibility. I don't want to own a car. I don't want to own real estate.
18: Well, they want the money and the advantages that money can bring because they want your money.
19: Oh, well,
18: they want to own the money. They want to own the money that you have.
19: You mean socialists?
18: They may not want the responsibility of buying, of actually buying things and have the responsibility of taking care of it.
19: What I'm saying is that creates the opportunity to say, well, you don't have to own anything. And think of this idea where nobody owns, you don't really have a landlord. Well, you would. It would be the government.
18: Which is the number one thing, as we talk about this week, was the week that socialism / communism / Nazism has really taken hold in the Democratic Party. The evidence is there as the leadership of the Democratic Party has crumbled and said, oh, no, this is all part of the big tent. And it's more important that we win. We don't care how we win. We don't care if we're racist. We don't care if we're communist. We don't care if we're misogynist in the radical transgender movement. We don't care about if we're sexist. We don't care if we're cold-hearted when it comes to sanctuary cities. And we basically tell the American citizen, we don't give a damn about you. We care more about the illegal immigrant criminal. But the one thing that isn't talked about is the left that for years, and they're still talking about it now, the corporations are too big and we can't have a monopoly. Yet they want a monopoly to control everything. They want the biggest monopoly that you could possibly imagine, a socialist communist government to control the means of production, to control to control property, to take away your choices. You think that monopolies are in corporations? You think Elon Musk? he's an oligarch. We need to get out of this plutocracy. Elon Musk controls the country. The hell he does. If you think that's control of the country, you're completely clueless as to what socialism / communism is.
19: Well, and you know, this idea, AOC floating the idea that Apple, you need to break up Apple as a company because they're going to have an increase for the cost of the iPhone. You know, they're too big and the company is getting too big and they believe that they should go unchecked. Well, in capitalism, there is a check. You start charging too much for your iPhone, fewer people quit buying the iPhone. Or buy an older iPhone, or buy a cheaper phone from somewhere else.
18: Part of the problem is the Republican Party, when we've talked about Trump, talking about having equity in corporate companies, and, well, it's a great thing, a partnership between government. Shut up!
19: Well, OpenAI CEO came out and said, yeah, we would consider 5% government ownership.
18: No! Stop. And when Trump does that, You make it easier for socialist communist on the other side to say, well, look at what your guy's doing. He claims to be a conservative and he wants equity. He wants government equity in different corporations.
19: Yep.
18: No.
19: The housing bill that he almost signed and probably eventually will sign. They'll get around to it at some point. More. But what that does is it kicks the door open to government ownership of property and less ownership by the private sector, the individual, which means property rights start to disappear.
18: You know, you look at the amount of subsidies put for the electric vehicle, for solar and wind and everything else, and now you've got... You know, I saw Mamdani put out, put your air conditioner 78. The grid can't handle any of this. We live in the United States of America, and because of government wanting to control the means of production through subsidies and your taxpayer dollars have made it where this is self-inflicted. The United States should have no problem with energy.
19: None.
18: Zero. And the reason isn't bad corporations. It's the monopoly of the government.
19: Yep. Creating all the rules, the regulations, and all the incentives, handing out taxpayer dollars left and right.
18: And that's where the idiocy of the public, they rely on. They say, you're an idiot because we can sell you any damn thing. And you, my father told me, when I was 14 years old, you're going to find out in life that people want to be BS'd. By the way, I get that back from so many people in our audience going, oh, my gosh. Wow, your father really predicted the future. He goes, and my dad told me, and I was an idealistic 14-year-old. No, Dad, people want the truth. And the interesting thing is, as a 14-year-old, I was probably a pathological liar.
19: Well, Joey Pants in The Matrix. He's sitting there, and he's sitting there with the two Matrix guys going, yeah, I know I'm not really eating a steak, but ignorance is bliss.
18: Yeah. I mean, and if there's ever, you want a week where you can sit there and look and go, wow, do the American people, does a significant portion of the American public ever want to be BS'd? It's the left trying to sell you socialism, communism, Nazism, fascism, racism, misogyny. Sexism of the radical transgender movement, their identity politics is where I talk about the racism.
19: Yeah.
18: And they're, well, basically, it's just a big tent thing, and we're all willing to work together. And socialism is just having a fire station or having roads.
19: Right.
18: Well, you're a sucker if you buy into that.
19: It's the same attempt when Obama said to the small businesses, you didn't build that because the government built the roads and bridges to it. Well, without profit, you would have no money, none whatsoever. Yeah.
18: Nothing exists if companies aren't making legitimate products.
19: That's right. You can't fund the government. Right. You can't fund nonprofits. If there aren't legitimate profits, you can fund nothing. And they've been trying to sell this for years. Same old idea, but now they believe they're on a roll.
18: Yeah.
19: And if they win in November, that's going to be a huge problem and a threshold that we've crossed that we may never be able to get back from.
18: And they depend on the stupidity and ignorance of a significant portion of the American public who wants to be BS'd.
19: Yep.
18: We are Red Eye Radio.
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20: Concerned how your lawn or garden plants will hold up in extreme heat? 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
18: This report brought to you by Cenex Fuels and Lubes.
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23: 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Through the Affordable Care Act, many people have access to health insurance that covers colorectal cancer screening tests at no cost. 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

0: We are Red Eye Radio. He's Eric Carly, and I'm Gary McNamara. You know, by the way, we do go through these highs and lows of socialism versus capitalism. This must be the late 90s, I think, Milton Friedman, because he looks a lot older here. Here's what he had to say about 50 years previous, which would have been the 1930s.
1: It's hard now to

0: realize, looking back some more than 50 years, how different the situation was in the world than it is now. 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Those few of us who believed in freedom and free markets, in minimum government, were regarded as nuts over on an extreme fringe of the intellectual scene.
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16: You know, when we talk about socialism versus communism, it's one of the reasons that I played Milton Friedman. And it had to be maybe the late 90s, maybe early 2000s when he, because he looked old, definitely older in that, where he just said, you know, 50 years previous, which would have been probably, you know, half century before, it would have been closer to the 1940s, 1930s, especially 1930s, when socialism was pretty big in this country.
15: Yeah.
16: You know, they had some Nazi rallies that blew away anything we've ever seen today. But when you go back and look at the history, I mean, you go back to the earliest part of the 20th century and the anarchists that existed, you know, for example, the anarchist movement. So we've had a ton of different things, you know, and then we can talk about the Civil War. We can talk about racism and everything and how we got to the point of where we are now, which is actually the average life that a person lives is relatively free and prosperous. And but when you talk about socialism, the thing that really boggles my mind is when you break it down. And unless these idiots believe that socialism is, oh, socialism is a fire station. Socialism is the roads that we build. That's not socialism.
15: Yeah.
16: Free markets and capitalism does not say you don't have a government.
15: Right.
16: Yeah. It doesn't say it at all. But I want to just get back because this is where, you, number one, you've got to explain to people about the benefits of free markets and capitalism. And you've got to make it simple. I have another audio cut from Milton Friedman that I wanted to play here because he talks about the fact that people just can't believe that a system, and remember, this goes back 40, 50 years, this one, because he's younger here. They just can't believe that, you know, a system of people pursuing their own self-interest can actually promote an economy and the well-being of a country at the same time. They just believe that the government is there to stop anything bad that happens. The government needs to come in and fix it.
15: Mm-hmm. Yeah.
16: Because the belief would be that people are inherently bad if they're involved in capitalism. Now, as we know, in free markets and capitalism, the reason, you know, we talk about free markets, capitalism within a democracy is because that's why business law exists. That's why tort law exists. That's why contract law exists. It all exists and is a part of capitalism, contracts that are enforced by the government. So free markets doesn't mean that contracts aren't enforced.
17: Right.
16: Free markets doesn't mean that there isn't regulation so you don't interfere on somebody else's business or somebody else's life.
17: Right.
16: There are rules and regulations in free markets and capitalism. But I just want to play this audio cut because I thought it was really interesting. Here we go.
0: Because the story they tell is a very simple story, easy to sell. If there's something bad, it must be an evil person who's done it. If you want something done, you've got to do it. You've got to have government step in and do it. The story Hayek and I want to tell is a much more sophisticated and complicated story. That somehow or other there exists this subtle system in which, without any individual trying to control it, there is a system under which people, in seeking to promote their own interests, will also promote the well-being of the country. Adam Smith's invisible hand. Now, that's a very sophisticated story. It's hard to understand how you can get a complex, interrelated system without anybody controlling it.
16: It's a great point.
17: Yeah.
16: When you look at, you know, how it all works. But as we have said before, when you look at, I think one of the interesting things is just look at, for example, the Social Security system that we have here. Mm-hmm. And look at the vast majority of people who have 401ks and mutual funds.
17: Mm-hmm.
16: And what they have built and what more they could have built if they were able to take that money and put it into a 401k, put it into the free market instead of trusting the government with your money, which is a monopoly and can make their own rules as they go along. And look with the Social Security system, we all know what's going to happen in a few years. But if you look at your 401k, by the way, the president said yesterday that the 401ks are up 85%. I don't know what 401ks he's talking about.
17: No, but if he could point the direction, then maybe I could get our employer to give us that 401k.
16: Yeah, we would like to. But no, I look at, you know, anyone that's put their, you know, money into just a medium risk 401k.
17: Mm-hmm.
16: With your company, and you put money in every single week from the time that you're young, the performance outdoes government. I don't know what the percentage would be, in a mind-boggling amount.
17: Yeah.
16: Absolutely mind-boggling.
17: Right.
16: And why? It's not the government. Well, the government guy came up with Social Security. Well, but if you took your own responsibility to do it, when you think about it, government got involved. Government gets involved in a ton of different things. And their argument is people won't do the right thing, so government has to take care of you.
17: Right.
16: That you're a child. You can't handle your own responsibilities. You don't want to handle your own responsibilities. But this gets back to what you said, because I realized there was a flaw in my argument when I said, well, no, Eric, people may want to buy things, but they definitely want money. Well, they don't necessarily want the responsibility of having that money and having to make the decisions of what to do with it every day.
17: They're not making that money. They're not going out, and the same people don't care that, you know, they have an opportunity to, you know, some people, again, nothing applies to all. Some people will go out and they say, all right, you and I have both met people from other countries recently that have said, no, I work multiple jobs. I work all the time because I have an opportunity to earn all the time. Right. And the one driver that told me that, you know, just said, I haven't stopped since I got here. And he came here from Cuba. He said, I haven't stopped. He goes, I won't stop. He said, look at everything you can do.

0: for example, there's a comfort zone for a lot of people that, oh, the government takes care of the Social Security for me. Mm-hmm. Oh, the government takes the money out for me. I don't have to worry about, you know, paying my taxes each and every time. I got to worry about that once a year. Mm-hmm. Government takes care of the government. There's a comfort zone in not having that responsibility. You and I look at it as we talk about the 250th, a birthday of the United States. We look at it and say, we love the United States, not because we don't love the United States because something is guaranteed to us. You know, no. Some kind of material is guaranteed by the government. That's not why we love the United States. We love it because of freedom and opportunity. I've always looked at those. What's the happiness quotient? The happiness quotient are people that get all these great social benefits and everything is free. When we look, for example, at Sweden and other Scandinavian countries that did that and realize they're moving in the different direction because they were taxing the daylights out of their middle class in order to support all these great things that they were talking about. But right. Happiness to me is not being taken care of. If that's your definition of happiness, well, then I disagree with that definition.
1: Right.
0: Because happiness to me is simply opportunity. It's freedom and then opportunity. It's knowing that you can earn something yourself. That's how we view it. I believe the people that look at socialism, they could give a damn about opportunity.
1: No, they don't.
0: They want it to be easy. They want it to be easy, and therefore the government can make it easy, you know, whatever. When think about this, and I'll probably always go back to my dad's lessons. But when my dad told me, and I think it's some of the best advice out there, again, when I was 14 years of age, a lot happened to me at 14. My father decided, all right, we're going to have to straighten you out, kid. Mm-hmm. But when my father told me, you need to be good, he goes, you got to realize it's a different place we're heading into. You know, it goes, really, post-World War II? It wasn't post-World War II, but post-World War II, there were a ton of jobs that came in. We had the economy boom, you know, the baby boomer after the 50s. But this was the late 60s. And he was saying, you're not going to be able to hold a job for 20 or 30 years anymore. It's not going to happen.
1: Right.
0: You better be good at at least four different things.
1: Right.
0: And it was, and he said, and the whole thing about college and trade, should it be college or should it be a trade? My father said, both. You need to be good. You need to have a college degree. You need to be good at a trade. You need to understand engineering. You need to know how to do sales. You need to know how to market. And maybe whatever you think you would want to do that would be something that would be fun in your life can be another option. But you've got to cover all four of those, at least four of those. Well, that's damn hard.
1: Mm-hmm. Yeah.
0: You're not saying, well, college or trade. You're saying I need to learn both. And then I need to learn sales. And his whole point was you have this opportunity to prepare for life. Nobody's going to take care of you, and it's the biggest BS statement if you believe that government's going to take care of you, because it's not going to happen. And even if you do let government take care of you, it's not going to be a good life for you. It's not going to be a productive life. It's not going to be a happy life.
1: No. No, my wife and I never, in fact, relied on just our day job. We knew we were going to have to do more. And we started there, and that's where we are today. Still have that mindset,
0: but it was
1: entrepreneurs.
0: But we wanted to do it.
1: Mm-hmm.
0: It wasn't like, oh, we've got to do this. It was like, no, I got to do this. I got to.
1: No,
0: it wasn't like a negative. Oh, life is so tough because I've got to work two or three jobs. It's like, no, I can have another opportunity to work here. I can do this. I can do that. Wow, this is great.
1: There's tremendous opportunity.
0: Yeah,
1: it really is unlimited if you apply yourself.
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10: Hey, are you driving high right now? 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

We are Red Eye Radio. He's Eric Carly, and I'm Gary McNamara. You know, I go back to what Milton Friedman told Phil Donahue at one time. He said, you're under the assumption that political greed is more moral than economic greed.

0: Right.
1: He goes, that's the big fallacy.
0: Well, it's the same people that are screaming no kings are calling for socialism and communism, which would be a dictatorship. And they call Trump a dictator.
1: I know. None of it makes, that's the thing, as we said, none of it makes sense. There is no, say what you want if you disagree with us. There is a consistency to our opinions and our discussions.
0: Yeah.
1: You can connect the dots. You can't connect the dots with the left anymore.
0: No.
1: They're all over the place.
0: You have to look at what they're accusing the other side of and then realize very quickly that's actually how they think.
1: But that's correct. That's the thing, that what they accuse the other side of is what they are. We have pointed that out so many times.
0: Yep.
1: They're projecting the things that they believe on the other side.
0: Yeah.
1: And the thing is, though, they've been successful in doing it.
0: They're still winning elections.
1: Yeah. Yeah.

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6: ABC News, I'm Sherry Preston. Ukraine's capital once more shaken by huge blasts overnight. That's the sound of people cleaning up in the aftermath. At least 17 civilians have been killed, nearly 100 injured, as Russia launches a new wave of missile and drone attacks on Kyiv. The first flight of the newly gifted Air Force One is now complete. President Trump showing it to reporters and taking a trip to North Dakota on Wednesday.
7: The plane, a $400 million gift from the government of Qatar, was retrofitted by the Pentagon with hundreds of millions of American tax dollars. White House staffers posting images from inside, showing expansive cabin space, polished interiors, and details like framed photo of the new jet.
6: ABC's Karen Hua. Iran is warning oil tankers to only use routes approved by the Iranian government or face a forceful response. It's not clear what sparked the warning, but U.S. and Iranian diplomats have been meeting with mediators in Qatar on a permanent ceasefire in the region. This is ABC News. It's the wedding of the year we don't know a whole lot about, but all the buzz is pointing to a big marriage at Madison Square Garden this weekend.
8: A law enforcement official briefed on the matter, telling the Associated Press global superstar Taylor Swift and Super Bowl champion Travis Kelce will have their wedding Friday night in New York's iconic Madison Square Garden. Since the announcement of their engagement last summer, fans have not calmed down. Boxes labeled garden party spotted near the loading dock. The source is telling ABC News everyone from guests to vendors to security guards will not be allowed to take out their phones.
6: ABC's Morgan Norwood there worries about the West Nile virus. Experts say it's spreading faster this year than it has in more than two decades. Tennis fans hoping Serena Williams can heal up. She suffered a knee injury during her opening round loss at Wimbledon earlier this week, putting a damper on her comeback. She's supposed to play a doubles match, teaming up with her sister Venus today. I'm Sherry Preston, ABC News.
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10: This is News Radio, WNBF News. An extreme heat warning is in effect until 8 p.m. Sunny and hot today, high near 99. Heat index values as high as 109. Mostly clear tonight, low around 74. Mostly sunny and hot Friday with a chance of showers and thunderstorms in the afternoon, high near 96. Heat index values as high as 105. Friday night, partly cloudy with a chance of showers and thunderstorms with a low around 71. Multi-day warnings of extreme heat have landed in New York, Boston, and Philadelphia. The sultry weather is pushed east just ahead of the weekend 4th of July events in a region that revels in its role as the cornerstone of U.S. independence. Temperatures in the 90s are forecast for the Northeast. Philadelphia and Boston could top 100 today. Throw in humidity and the heat index will be miserably higher this week. At Acme Ice outside Boston, the phone is ringing repeatedly. Owner Mark Sevenor says the weather is an Iceman's dream. Motorists who use the county-maintained bridge between Endicott and Vesto should be prepared for lane closures on the span this month. According to the Broome County Public Works Department, a comprehensive inspection of the truss bridge is scheduled to start next week. The bridge connects Vestal Avenue in Endicott with Main Street in Vestal. Inspection operations are planned between July 6th and 10th, and again between July 13th and 17th. The work is being done as part of the planned process for a major bridge rehabilitation project that is scheduled for design and bidding in the next year. During the inspection period, there will be daily lane closures with alternating one-way traffic across the bridge. County officials anticipate significant traffic delays, so drivers should allow extra travel time or use alternate routes if possible. New York State released information on Wednesday outlining over $106 million in awards through the Child Care Capital Construction Funding Program. The program will support 37 projects throughout New York State, creating and expanding access to quality child care, helping communities increase the availability of licensed child care, and providing modern, safe, and accessible spaces for children and families. Funding for projects provided by the Child Care Construction Funding Program will help create new child care capacity or expand existing licensed, registered, and permitted child care programs, and may be used for design, construction, reconstruction, renovation, and equipment purchases needed to increase the availability of quality childcare, according to the announcement. The funding is being distributed throughout 10 regions in New York State, including the Southern Tier organizations, including Family Enrichment Network, receiving $5 million. Faculty Student Association of Broome Community College, $4,997,000. And the YMCA of Ithaca in Tompkins County, receiving $2,099,000. Broome County businessman Jim McCoy, who operated several restaurants in the region over a period of six decades, has passed away. He was 78. According to a funeral home obituary, McCoy died on Tuesday. The restaurateur was closed his new establishment, McCoy's Chop House, in the Union District of Endicott just over 2 months ago. He announced his plans to leave the business he loved in a letter to patrons in April. He said he made the difficult decision to close the West Main Street restaurant due to health reasons. McCoy wrote that it's finally time to slow down and enjoy life with his friends and family. As he prepared for retirement, McCoy placed the Chop House on the market in 2024, but the business was not sold. McCoy's family will be welcoming friends and loved ones at Leon Posado Funeral Home on July 7th from 4 to 7 p.m. A private burial service is planned for the following day. A daredevil couple has been arrested after scaling the Empire State Building's antenna and unfurling a banner about the power of love and peace. It was apparently part of a high-altitude marriage proposal. The Russian climbers go by Angela Nicolau and Ivan Imbirkas. They were the subject of a 2024 Netflix documentary called Skywalkers. It's unclear how the pair gained access to the antenna. Police identified the two climbers by their formal names. They were arrested on burglary, reckless endangerment, and other charges. It's not immediately clear whether they have attorneys who can speak to the charges. That's a look at news. For updates on local news, weather, sports, and features, open up the WNBF app and online at WNBF.com. 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
10: 610 News Radio, WNBF. Good morning. It's Thursday, July 2nd. Don Morgan. The Trump administration has lifted restrictions on artificial intelligence company Anthropic's latest versions of its Claude chatbot, ending a weeks-long ban tied to cybersecurity concerns. Anthropic said Tuesday night that its AI model called Claude Fable 5 is now widely available. It's also restoring access to its most powerful model, Mythos 5, but only to a select group of U.S.-based organizations approved by the federal government. The Commerce Department blocked foreign nationals from using both AI models on June 12th, a move that San Francisco-based Anthropic said forced the company to immediately take the products down for all users just days after it unveiled them. 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Your traffic for today, Broome County Highway work includes pavement maintenance work on Nanticoke Drive, Oakdale Road, Smith Hill, Lewis Road, culvert work on East Main Road and Old State Road. There's greater patching on Colesville Road and cleaning ditches on Greenwood Road, Dunham Hill Road, Beartown Road, and Old Route 17. New York State Department of Transportation is alerting motorists of an upcoming construction project that will involve replacing deteriorating bridge approaches on four bridges, which carry Route 17 over Vestal Road and over Susquehanna River in the towns of Union and Vestal. That project will begin work after July 4th, and during construction, work will be either on the two westbound bridges or the two eastbound bridges, and vehicle traffic will be crossed over to the opposite side. This will allow a single travel lane in each direction through the work zone during construction, both northbound and southbound. Route 26 entrance ramps to Route 17 east will be closed. On to your weather forecast. We have that extreme heat warning in effect until 8 p.m. Friday. Sunny, hot today, high near 99. Heat index values as high as 109. Winds calm, but this afternoon they become west 5 to 7 miles an hour. Mostly clear tonight, low around 74. Winds light from the west. Friday, mostly sunny and hot with a chance of afternoon showers and thunderstorms, high near 96. Heat index values on Friday as high as 105. Winds calm, but they'll become west 5 to 8 miles an hour in the morning. Chance of precipitation 30%. On Friday night, a chance of showers and thunderstorms in the evening, and then a slight chance of showers on the overnight. Otherwise, partly cloudy, low around 71. Winds calm, chance of showers Friday night is a 30%. Right now, it's 72 degrees at News Radio WNBF. 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
10: 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The Binghamton Rebel Ponies continued their six-game series with the Chesapeake Bay Sox at Barabato Stadium last night. Details of the game, Matt Levine.
16: The Binghamton Rumble Ponies fell to the Chesapeake Bay Sox 8-4 on Wednesday night at Marabito Stadium. Home runs was the name of the game in the beginning of it for the Bay Sox. They slugged two in the first, Ethan Anderson and Tomas Sosa, and then one in the second inning from Willie Vasquez. And they led 8-2 after the first four frames. Nick LaRusso was a bright spot offensively for Binghamton. Had a home run, his 14th of the year, to lead the team in the first inning. Had a sac fly in the third. Later in the game, in the eighth, JT Schwartz slammed his eighth home run of the year and then had an RBI double in the ninth, had a three-hit game with multiple RBIs, and Nick Roselli tallied a three-hit game as well with three singles. Jerron Watts-Brown got the win after allowing two runs over five and a third. It's his first win of the year, and Brendan Gurton allowed a career-high eight earned runs over four innings and took the loss to go to 1-4. Our next broadcast of Rumble Ponies Baseball is on Thursday night at 6:07, and YCM Insurance pregame show gets underway at 5:50. It's Channing Austin making his second ever double-A start against one of the Orioles' better pitching prospects in Joseph Jirwa. He's going to the Futures game in a couple weeks as well. This is Matt Levine reporting from Binghamton at Marabito Stadium.
10: Major League Baseball yesterday, the Toronto Blue Jays got by the New York Mets 9-3. Detroit Tigers over the New York Yankees 6-2. Philadelphia Phillies defeated the Pittsburgh Pirates Wednesday night 10-6. FIFA World Cup action yesterday. It was the United States blanking Bosnia and Herzegovina 2-0. England over DR Congo, 2-1. Belgium defeated Senegal, 3-2. Aaron Judge is approaching 4 weeks since going on the injured list with a stress fracture of his right rib, but the New York Yankees captain is yet to have updated scans. The three-time AL MVP hasn't played since May 31st and went on the injured list June 5th after a CT scan, an MRI, and a meeting with a specialist. When the Yankees put Judge on the IL, they said he would have limited activity before getting reevaluated and having additional imaging in 4 to 6 weeks. Judge told reporters on Wednesday, quote, "I've got nothing for you." Malik Beasley's lawyer said the indicted former NBA star wants to move on with his life after pleading not guilty to charges that he altered his play in certain games to enrich sports bettors and ease his own debts. Beasley, the latest big name caught up in a sweeping federal gambling investigation, tentatively followed along but said little at his arraignment on Wednesday in Brooklyn federal court. He answered a judge's questions with "Yes, Your Honor," but let his lawyer, Jason Goldman, enter his plea on his behalf. Baseball players propose optional assignments to the minors be cut from a maximum of 5 per season to 3 and ask for more pay and major league service time for those sent down, a plan aimed at reducing roster churn that teams use to reinforce bullpens in an era when relief pitchers throw an increased portion of the games. During a bargaining session Wednesday with Major League Baseball, the union proposed that a pitcher optioned after an outing of at least 9 outs or 50 pitches be given additional major league pay and service time. Players also asked that active rosters be increased to 28 from 26 during the first 15 days of each season. St. John's forward Donnie Freeman will miss next season with an Achilles injury after getting hurt during a workout this week. It's a significant blow to the Red Storm, who landed Freeman in the transfer portal from Syracuse this offseason and were expecting him to be a top player on the 2026-27 team. The rising junior was injured Monday and had surgery on his right Achilles tendon, the school announced last night. The 6'9" Freeman averaged 15.3 points and 7.5 rebounds in 37 games over 2 seasons at Syracuse. He was rated one of the nation's top recruits in the high school class of 2024. That's a check on sports. For updates on local news, weather, sports, and features, open up the WNBF app and online at WNBF.com. 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
10: Incoming recruits, Tyran Strokes at Kansas, Caleb Holt at Arizona, and Jordan Smith Jr. headlined the list of potential lottery candidates when looking ahead at the 2027 NBA draft. Strokes is the nation's top-ranked recruit as a 6'7" forward. The list of possible lottery candidates includes multiple college players like USC's Elijah Arenas, UConn's Braylon Mullins, and Florida's Thomas Hall. ESPN National Recruiting Director Paul Biancardi says the 2027 class ended up being very good and will be unfairly compared to the past two classes that rank among the deepest in years. 620 News Radio WNBF. Good morning.
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21: From ABC News, Wall Street Now. The stock market rally stalled out Thursday, with the Standard & Poor's giving up 0.2%, the NASDAQ composite nearly 0.7%. The Dow Jones fell a fraction to finish the session at 52,305. Raising the specter of even higher prices, the U.S. is threatening to pull out of a trade deal that President Trump negotiated in his first term. Trump now claims that under the United States-Mexico-Canada agreement, the U.S. is getting, quote, ripped off. Despite inflation and the war with Iran, Americans are still showing up at car dealerships. An industry data tracking company says sales were down, but just 3% in the first half of the year. The cost to fuel up all those cars and trucks has fallen another 8 cents in the past week, according to AAA. The current national average price of regular unleaded is $3.83 a gallon, down 36 cents from this time last month, but 64 cents higher than a year ago. Jim Ryan, ABC News.
10: News Radio WNBF, Don Morgan. In recent years, a growing number of bereaved people in digitally savvy South Korea have been trying to trying out tech startups that offer short simulated videos of dead relatives. Tech firms say they need just a few photos and a short voice sample of the deceased and a script to animate a realistic-looking and sounding video. Some customers said the emerging industry offers comfort, but some experts argue the practices raise thorny ethical, psychological, and legal questions. Your weather forecast for today and beyond. We have that extreme heat warning going on until 8 Friday, 8 p.m. that is. For today, sunny and hot on your 99. The heat index values as high as 109. Winds calm, but this afternoon they become west 5 to 7 miles an hour. Mostly clear tonight, low about 74, light west winds. On Friday, mostly sunny and hot, high near 96. Chance of showers and thunderstorms in the afternoon. Heat index values as high as 105. Right now, we're at 72 degrees. Be right back with Dr. Sanjay Gupta.
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0: Life with Dr. Sanjay Gupta.
1: They say consistency is key, but sometimes you just got to switch it up. A new study out of Harvard School of Public Health found that varying your exercise routine could add years to your life. What exercise someone did didn't matter much. What did matter was that all the exercises together worked all the muscle groups in their body. Now, an added benefit to changing things up is it can help you push through the plateau effect. That's when your body gets so efficient at doing something that you actually stop getting better at it. And we know from previous research that specializing in any one sport at a young age can make someone actually more prone to injury. And as experts we talk to point out, even elite athletes switch up things with their workouts, making sure to target strength, cardio, flexibility, balance, and doing that every single week. I'm Dr. Sanjay Gupta, helping you live a better life.
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7: This is News Radio, WNBF News. An extreme heat warning is in effect until 8 p.m. Sunny and hot today, high near 99. Heat index values as high as 109. Mostly clear tonight, low around 74. Mostly sunny and hot Friday with a chance of showers and thunderstorms in the afternoon, high near 96. Heat index values as high as 105. Friday night, partly cloudy with a chance of showers and thunderstorms with a low around 71. Multi-day warnings of extreme heat have landed in New York, Boston, and Philadelphia. The sultry weather has pushed east just ahead of the weekend 4th of July events in a region that revels in its role as the cornerstone of U.S. independence. Temperatures in the 90s are forecast for the Northeast. Philadelphia and Boston could top 100 today. Throw in humidity and the heat index will be miserably higher this week. At Acme Ice outside Boston, the phone is ringing repeatedly. Owner Mark Sevenor says the weather is an Iceman's dream. Motorists who use the county-maintained bridge between Endicott and Vesto should be prepared for lane closures on the span this month. According to the Broome County Public Works Department, a comprehensive inspection of the truss bridge is scheduled to start next week. The bridge connects Vestal Avenue in Endicott with Main Street in Vestal. Inspection operations are planned between July 6th and 10th, and again between July 13th and 17th. The work is being done as part of the planned process for a major bridge rehabilitation project that is scheduled for design and bidding in the next year. During the inspection period, there will be daily lane closures with alternating one-way traffic across the bridge. County officials anticipate significant traffic delays, so drivers should allow extra travel time or use alternate routes if possible. New York State released information on Wednesday outlining over $106 million in awards through the Child Care Capital Construction Funding Program. The program will support 37 projects throughout New York State, creating and expanding access to quality child care, helping communities increase the availability of licensed child care, and providing modern, safe, and accessible spaces for children and families. Funding for projects provided by the Child Care Construction Funding Program will help create new child care capacity or expand existing licensed, registered, and permitted child care programs, and may be used for design, construction, reconstruction, renovation, and equipment purchases needed to increase the availability of quality child care, according to the announcement. The funding is being distributed throughout 10 regions in New York State, including the Southern Tier organizations, including Family Enrichment Network, receiving $5 million, Faculty Student Association of Broome Community College, $4,997,000, and the YMCA of Ithaca in Tompkins County, receiving $2,099,000. Broome County businessman Jim McCoy, who operated several restaurants in the region over a period of six decades, has passed away. He was 78. According to a funeral home obituary, McCoy died on Tuesday. The restaurateur was closed his newest establishment, McCoy's Chop House, in the Union District of Endicott just over 2 months ago. He announced his plans to leave the business he loved in a letter to patrons in April. He said he made the difficult decision to close the West Main Street restaurant due to health reasons. McCoy wrote that it's finally time to slow down and enjoy life with his friends and family. As he prepared for retirement, McCoy placed the Chop House on the market in 2024, but the business was not sold. McCoy's family will be welcoming friends and loved ones at Leon Posado Funeral Home on July 7th from 4 to 7 p.m. A private burial service is planned for the following day. A daredevil couple has been arrested after scaling the Empire State Building's antenna and unfurling a banner about the power of love and peace. It was apparently part of a high-altitude marriage proposal. The Russian climbers go by Angela Nicolau and Ivan Imbirkas. They were the subject of a 2024 Netflix documentary called Skywalkers. It's unclear how the pair gained access to the antenna. Police identified the two climbers by their formal names. They were arrested on burglary, reckless endangerment, and other charges. It's not immediately clear whether they have attorneys who can speak to the charges. That's a look at news. For updates on local news, weather, sports, and features, open up the WNBF app and online at WNBF.com. 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
7: 637 News Radio WNBF, Thursday morning, second day of July. The owner of AOL and other tech businesses hit Wall Street with a $1.7 billion initial public offering yesterday. Benning Spoons priced about 58 million shares at $29 apiece. The stock jumped 39.7% in its first day of trading. Among the company's other holdings are the event creation and ticketing company Eventbrite and the video hosting service Vimeo. Bending Spoons takes its name from the fictional concept of bending spoons with a mind as portrayed in the AI-focused The Matrix films. We'll take a look at sports next. 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
7: 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The Binghamton Rebel Ponies continued their six-game series with the Chesapeake Bay Sox at Rapido Stadium last night. Details of the game, Matt Levine.
11: The Binghamton Rumble Ponies fell to the Chesapeake Bay Sox 8-4 on Wednesday night at Rapido Stadium. Home runs was the name of the game in the beginning of it for the Bay Sox. They slugged two in the first, Ethan Anderson and Tomas Sosa, and then one in the second inning from Willie Vasquez. And they led 8-2 after the first four frames. Nick LaRusso was a bright spot offensively for Binghamton, had a home run, his 14th of the year, to lead the team in the first inning, had a sac fly in the third. Later in the game, in the eighth, JT Schwartz slammed his eighth home run of the year and then had an RBI double in the ninth, had a three-hit game with multiple RBIs, and Nick Roselli tallied a three-hit game as well with three singles. Jerron Watts-Brown got the win after allowing two runs over five and a third. It's his first win of the year, and Brendan Gurton allowed a career-high eight earned runs over four innings and took the loss to go to 1-4. Our next broadcast of Rumble Ponies Baseball is on Thursday night at 6:07, and YCM Insurance pregame show gets underway at 5:50. It's Channing Austin making his second-ever double-A start against one of the Orioles' better pitching prospects in Joseph Jirwa. He's going to the Futures game in a couple weeks as well. This is Matt Levine reporting from Binghamton at Rapido Stadium.
7: Major League Baseball yesterday. The Toronto Blue Jays got by the New York Mets 9-3. Detroit Tigers over the New York Yankees 6-2. Philadelphia Phillies defeated the Pittsburgh Pirates Wednesday night 10-6. FIFA World Cup action yesterday. It was the United States blanking Bosnia and Herzegovina 2-0. England over DR Congo 2-1. Belgium defeated Senegal 3-2. Aaron Judge is approaching 4 weeks since going on the injured list with a stress fracture of his right rib, but the New York Yankees captain is yet to have updated scans. The three-time AL MVP hasn't played since May 31st and went on the injured list June 5th after a CT scan, an MRI, and a meeting with a specialist. When the Yankees put Judge on the IL, they said he would have limited activity before getting reevaluated and having additional imaging in 4 to 6 weeks. Judge told reporters on Wednesday, quote, "I've got nothing for you." Malik Beasley's lawyer said the indicted former NBA star wants to move on with his life after pleading not guilty to charges that he altered his play in certain games to enrich sports bettors and ease his own debts. Beasley, the latest big name caught up in a sweeping federal gambling investigation, tentatively followed along but said little at his arraignment on Wednesday in Brooklyn federal court. He answered a judge's questions with "Yes, Your Honor," but let his lawyer, Jason Goldman, enter his plea on his behalf. Baseball players propose optional assignments to the minors be cut from a maximum of five per season to three and ask for more pay and major league service time for those sent down, a plan aimed at reducing roster churn that teams use to reinforce bullpens in an era when relief pitchers throw an increased portion of the games. During a bargaining session Wednesday with Major League Baseball, the union proposed that a pitcher optioned after an outing of at least 9 outs or 50 pitches be given additional major league pay and service time. Players also asked that active rosters be increased to 28 from 26 during the first 15 days of each season. St. John's forward Donnie Freeman will miss next season with an Achilles injury after getting hurt during a workout this week. It's a significant blow to the Red Storm, who landed Freeman in the transfer portal from Syracuse this offseason, and were expecting him to be a top player on the 2026-27 team. The rising junior was injured Monday and had surgery on his right Achilles tendon, the school announced last night. The 6'9" Freeman averaged 15.3 points and 7.5 rebounds in 37 games over two seasons at Syracuse. He was rated one of the nation's top recruits in the high school class of 2024. That's a check on sports. For updates on local news, weather, sports, and features, open up the WNBF app and online at WNBF.com. 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
4: News Radio WNBF, it's Thursday, the second day of July. Let's take a look at business news. World shares are mixed as benchmarks in Japan and South Korea slumped in the latest bout of heavy selling of computer chip stocks. In Seoul, the index sank 7.9%, while in Tokyo, it lost 2.5%. Surging demand for artificial intelligence has pushed prices of related tech stocks higher, with markets in South Korea and Japan among those reaping the biggest gains. Oil prices slipped after negotiators from the U.S. and Iran met separately with mediators from Qatar and Pakistan. U.S. futures edged lower. On Wednesday, Wall Street's benchmark S&P 500 fell 0.2%, and the Dow Jones Industrial Average slipped less than 0.1%. The tech-heavy NASDAQ composite dropped 0.7%. Iran's Joint Military Command has warned that all oil tankers moving through the Strait of Hormuz must use its approved routes or face a forceful response. The statement from the military command was aired on Iranian state television Thursday. It wasn't immediately clear what sparked the threat from Iran. The statement said any failure to comply with the navigation protocols will be met with an immediate response from the armed forces. It also said the continued presence of U.S. fighter jets over the strait causes insecurity in this waterway and threatens regional security. The North American trade pact that President Donald Trump negotiated and boasted about in his first term is up for renewal. It's a process that's likely to last months, maybe longer, and the path forward is lined with landmines. The U.S. is making demands that could effectively force Canada and Mexico to surrender some factory production to the United States. That push would upend established regional automotive supply chains and would put upward pressure on U.S. prices for new cars. Trump has added to the tension by threatening to pull out of his own agreement altogether. The latest disclosure report listing President Donald Trump's financial holdings show he took in about $1.2 billion last year from crypto holdings, overshadowing a real estate business that first brought him fame. It's a stunning development, sped along by his own friendly policies toward the industry and help from billionaires and others with business before the presidency. The report also shows Trump took in tens of millions from new properties in countries beholden to the U.S. for military support or seeking tariff relief.

0: got tens of millions more suing media companies. The White House says the president has no financial conflicts with his government role and only acts in the public interest. New Federal Reserve Chair Kevin Warsh said Wednesday that the central bank would remain independent and seek to bring down inflation, likely foreclosing the rate cuts President Trump has sought. The Fed typically combats inflation by raising borrowing costs. When asked about Trump's oft-repeated desire for lower rates, Warsh underscored the Fed's independence from day-to-day politics. Such comments suggest that Warsh has shifted his views since replacing Jerome Powell as chair on May 22nd. That's a look at business news. This is News Radio, WNBF.
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7: A new limited series on the JonBenet Ramsey case is heading to Netflix. The murder of JonBenet Ramsey stars Melissa McCarthy and Clive Owen as JonBenet's parents, Patsy and John Ramsey. 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
0: 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Weather, sunny, hot today, high near 99. Heat index values as high as 109. Winds calm, becoming west this afternoon, 5 to 7 miles an hour. Extreme heat warning is in effect until 8 p.m. on Friday. Mostly clear tonight, low around 74, light west winds. Friday, mostly sunny and hot. Chance of afternoon showers and thunderstorms on your 96. Heat index values as high as 105. Friday winds calm, but in the morning they'll become west 5 to 8 miles an hour. Precipitation at 30%. Partly cloudy Friday night, a chance of showers and thunderstorms in the early evening with a low around 71. Winds calm, precipitation at 30%. Currently, it is 72 degrees. 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Kim Commando is next.
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3: 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Buttons are coming back. 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Can't do it by feel? Walk away. Remember when we wanted fewer buttons? 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
9: ABC News, I'm Sherry Preston. For millions of Americans, the dog days of summer are here.
10: It's quite hot. And I was in Morocco last year, so this is... seems comparable.
9: Ryan Gill in Washington, D.C., where the high today is expected to top 100 degrees. More than 180 million of us across 29 states under heat advisories today. Fresh Russian airstrikes hitting the Ukrainian capital of Kyiv overnight. Officials say at least 17 people were killed, nearly 100 others hurt. Search teams in Venezuela are still pulling people out alive from the rubble of ruined buildings more than a week after those rapid-fire earthquakes. However, the death toll is now over 2,000 people. Experts are warning us all to watch out for mosquitoes, with West Nile virus spreading faster this year than it has in more than two decades. And a whole lot of happy soccer fans across the country after Team USA beat Bosnia, advancing to the next round. This is ABC News. Iran's Joint Military Command warning oil tankers moving through the Strait of Hormuz to use their approved routes or face what it says will be a forceful response. A Russian couple now facing criminal charges after their marriage proposal involved scaling the Empire State Building, prompting a huge New York City law enforcement response and leading to some big security inquiries.
4: Important questions are being raised. How did they pull off this stunning security breach at a time when law enforcement in New York is on heightened alert for the July 4th holiday? The couple somehow gained access to a door leading up to the spire, which is typically locked. This tourist says she saw them.
11: Along came these two people, and they opened the mesh door and just went upside. So I assumed that they worked there.
9: They didn't work there, or they were both arrested afterwards. ABC's Hannah Batah. The Vatican officially excommunicating a group of breakaway ultra-conservative Catholics who ordained four of their own bishops this week. Sherry Preston, ABC News.
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8: This is News Radio, WNBF News. An extreme heat warning is in effect until 8 p.m. Sunny and hot today, high near 99. Heat index values as high as 109. Mostly clear tonight, low around 74. Mostly sunny and hot Friday with a chance of showers and thunderstorms in the afternoon, high near 96. Heat index values as high as 105. Friday night, partly cloudy with a chance of showers and thunderstorms with a low around 71. Multi-day warnings of extreme heat have landed in New York, Boston, and Philadelphia. The sultry weather has pushed east just ahead of the weekend 4th of July events in a region that revels in its role as the cornerstone of U.S. independence. Temperatures in the 90s are forecast for the Northeast. Philadelphia and Boston could top 100 today. Throw in humidity and the heat index will be miserably higher this week. At Acme Ice outside Boston, the phone is ringing repeatedly. Owner Mark Sevenor says the weather is an Iceman's dream. Motorists who use the county-maintained bridge between Endicott and Vesto should be prepared for lane closures on the span this month. According to the Broome County Public Works Department, a comprehensive inspection of the truss bridge is scheduled to start next week. The bridge connects Vestal Avenue in Endicott with Main Street in Vestal. Inspection operations are planned between July 6th and 10th, and again between July 13th and 17th. The work is being done as part of the planned process for a major bridge rehabilitation project that is scheduled for design and bidding in the next year. During the inspection period, there will be daily lane closures with alternating one-way traffic across the bridge. County officials anticipate significant traffic delays, so drivers should allow extra travel time or use alternate routes if possible. New York State released information on Wednesday outlining over $106 million in awards through the Child Care Capital Construction Funding Program. The program will support 37 projects throughout New York State, creating and expanding access to quality child care, helping communities increase the availability of licensed child care, and providing modern, safe, and accessible spaces for children and families. Funding for projects provided by the Child Care Construction Funding Program will help create new child care capacity or expand existing licensed, registered, and permitted child care programs, and may be used for design, construction, reconstruction, renovation, and equipment purchases needed to increase the availability of quality child care, according to the announcement. The funding is being distributed throughout 10 regions in New York State, including the Southern Tier organizations, including Family Enrichment Network, receiving $5 million, Faculty Student Association of Broome Community College, $4,997,000, and the YMCA of Ithaca in Tompkins County, receiving $2,099,000. Broome County businessman Jim McCoy, who operated several restaurants in the region over a period of six decades, has passed away. He was 78. According to a funeral home obituary, McCoy died on Tuesday. The restaurateur was closed his new establishment, McCoy's Chop House, in the Union District of Endicott just over 2 months ago. He announced his plans to leave the business he loved in a letter to patrons in April. He said he made the difficult decision to close the West Main Street restaurant due to health reasons. McCoy wrote that it's finally time to slow down and enjoy life with his friends and family. As he prepared for retirement, McCoy placed the Chop House on the market in 2024, but the business was not sold. McCoy's family will be welcoming friends and loved ones at Leon Posado Funeral Home on July 7th from 4 to 7 p.m. A private burial service is planned for the following day. A daredevil couple has been arrested after scaling the Empire State Building's antenna and unfurling a banner about the power of love and peace. It was apparently part of a high-altitude marriage proposal. The Russian climbers go by Angela Nicolau and Ivan Imbirkas. They were the subject of a 2024 Netflix documentary called Skywalkers. It's unclear how the pair gained access to the antenna. Police identified the two climbers by their formal names. They were arrested on burglary, reckless endangerment, and other charges. It's not immediately clear whether they have attorneys who can speak to the charges. That's a look at news. For updates on local news, weather, sports, and features, open up the WNBF app and online at WNBF.com. 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
8: 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Good morning. Thursday, second day of July, 7:10. I'm Don Morgan. Former child actor DeVay Chase's death on June 16th was due to AIDS. That's according to the Office of the County of Los Angeles Medical Examiner. Chase was known for voicing Lilo in Disney's Lilo and Stitch and her role in the horror film The Ring. She She also voiced a lead in Spirited Away and appeared in Donnie Darko. Chase died in the Los Angeles hospital at 35. Her father said she was homeless in that city with her boyfriend. He also said she struggled with drugs since age 13 and was estranged from her parents. News Radio WNBF. Let's check with your traffic this week. For Broome County Highway work, including mowing right-of-way and striping county highways with the paint truck. There's cleaning ditches on Greenwood Road, Dunham Hill Road, Beartown Road, and Old Route 17. Also this week, culvert work on East Main Road and Old State Road. Greater patching on Colesville Road and pavement maintenance work on Nanticoke Road, Oakdale Road, and Smith Hill Lewis Road. New York State Department of Transportation is alerting motorists of an upcoming construction project. They'll be replacing deteriorating bridge approaches on four bridges that carry Route 17 over Vestal Road and over the Susquehanna River in the towns of Union and Vestal. That work will begin after July 4th. Once it starts, work will be either on the two westbound bridges or the two eastbound bridges, and vehicle traffic will be crossed over to the opposite side, allowing a single travel lane in each direction through that work zone. During construction, both northbound and southbound Route 26 entrance ramps to Route 17 East will be closed. A signed detour route will direct vehicles to Route 434 East and Route 201 North to exit 70 eastbound on ramp to 17 East. Weather forecast, sunny, hot today, high near 99. Heat index values as high as 109. Winds calm this afternoon, becoming west 5 to 7 miles an hour. Mostly clear tonight, low around 74, winds light from the west. On Friday, mostly sunny and hot, with a chance of showers and thunderstorms, high near 96. Heat index values as high as 105. Winds calm. They'll become west in the morning, 5 to 8 miles an hour. Precipitation at 30%. Friday night, partly cloudy. Chance of showers and thunderstorms. Then a slight chance of showers on the overnight. Low around 71. Winds calm. Chance of showers Friday night at 30%. That extreme heat warning remains in effect until 8 p.m. on Friday. Right now it's 74 degrees. Sports next. 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
8: 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The Binghamton Robo Ponies continued their six-game series with the Chesapeake Bay Sox at Barabato Stadium last night. Details of the game, Matt Levine.
21: The Binghamton Robo Ponies fell to the Chesapeake Bay Sox 8-4 on Wednesday night at Barabato Stadium. Home runs was the name of the game in the beginning of it for the Bay Sox. They slugged two in the first, Ethan Anderson and Tomas Sosa, and then one in the second inning from Willie Vasquez. And they led 8-2 after the first four frames. Nick LaRusso was a bright spot offensively for Binghamton. Had a home run in his 14th of the year to lead the team in the first inning. Had a sac fly in the third. Later in the game in the eighth, JT Schwartz slammed his eighth home run of the year and then had an RBI double in the ninth. Had a three-hit game with multiple RBIs. And Nick Roselli tallied a three-hit game as well with three singles. Jerron Watts-Brown got the win after allowing two runs over 5 1/3. It's his first win of the year. And Brendan Gurton allowed a career-high 8 earned runs over 4 innings and took the loss to go to 1-4. Our next broadcast of Rumble Ponies Baseball is on Thursday night at 6:07. And YCM Insurance pregame show gets underway at 5:50. It's Channing Austin making his second ever double-A start against one of the Orioles' better pitching prospects in Joseph Gerwa. He's going to the Futures game in a couple weeks as well.
0: This is Matt Levine reporting from Binghamton at Marabito Stadium.
8: Major League Baseball yesterday. The Toronto Blue Jays got by the New York Mets 9-3. Detroit Tigers.

0: Mariners over the New York Yankees 6-2. Philadelphia Phillies defeated the Pittsburgh Pirates Wednesday night 10-6. FIFA World Cup action yesterday. It was the United States blanking Bosnia in Herzegovina 2-0. England over DR Congo 2-1. Belgium defeated Senegal 3-2. Aaron Judge is approaching 4 weeks since going on the injured list with a stress fracture of his right rib, but the New York Yankees captain is yet to have updated scans. The three-time AL MVP hasn't played since May 31st and went on the injured list June 5th after a CT scan, an MRI, and a meeting with a specialist. When the Yankees put Judge on the IL, they said he would have limited activity before getting reevaluated and having additional imaging in 4 to 6 weeks. Judge told reporters on Wednesday, quote, "I've got nothing for you." Malik Beasley's lawyer said the indicted former NBA star wants to move on with his life after pleading not guilty to charges that he altered his play in certain games to enrich sports bettors and ease his own debts. Beasley, the latest big name caught up in a sweeping federal gambling investigation, tentatively followed along but said little at his arraignment on Wednesday in Brooklyn federal court. He answered a judge's questions with "Yes, Your Honor," but let his lawyer, Jason Goldman, enter his plea on his behalf. Baseball players propose optional assignments to the minors be cut from a maximum of 5 per season to 3 and ask for more pay and major league service time for those sent down, a plan aimed at reducing roster churn that teams use to reinforce bullpens in an era when relief pitchers throw an increased portion of the games. During a bargaining session Wednesday with Major League Baseball, the union proposed that a pitcher optioned after an outing of at least 9 outs or 50 pitches be given additional major league pay and service time. Players also asked that active rosters be increased to 28 from 26 during the first 15 days of each season. St. John's forward Donnie Freeman will miss next season with an Achilles injury after getting hurt during a workout this week. It's a significant blow to the Red Storm, who landed Freeman in the transfer portal from Syracuse this offseason and were expecting him to be a top player on the 2026-27 team. The rising junior was injured Monday and had surgery on his right Achilles tendon, the school announced last night. The 6'9" Freeman averaged 15.3 points and 7.5 rebounds in 37 games over 2 seasons at Syracuse. He was rated one of the nation's top recruits in the high school class of 2024. That's a check on sports. For updates on local news, weather, sports, and features, open up the WNBF app and online at WNBF.com. 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
0: The Boston Celtics are trading 2024 NBA Finals MVP Jaylen Brown to the Philadelphia 76ers for Paul George and a slew of draft capital in yet another blockbuster offseason move in the NBA, a person with knowledge of the terms said yesterday. Boston also gets 2 first-round picks and 2 second-round picks, according to the person who spoke to the Associated Press, but the trade has not officially been received the required league approvals. 720 News Radio WNBF. Political insights coming up next.
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7: These are your political insights from ABC News. A lot of soul searching among establishment Democrats after Tuesday's primary upsets in Colorado, showing Democratic socialist momentum extends far beyond New York in an inter-party rebellion compared to what Republicans went through with the Tea Party 17 years ago. Self-described Democratic socialist Maylott Quiroz, 29 years old, political newbie, defeating 15-term Congresswoman Diana DeGette. And Colorado Attorney General Phil Weiser defeating longtime Senator Michael Bennett. Both Quiroz and Weiser portraying opponents as Washington insiders and the incumbents as part of an ineffectual party machine. President Trump continuing to make sweeping changes to the White House, most recently sharing an image of a golden eagle apparently mounted to the building's facade as construction work goes on across the residence and the South Lawn's being torn up. The Washington Post reporting that the site would be home to a new helipad designed to facilitate Marine One takeoffs and landings. Sherry Preston, ABC News.
8: News Radio WNBF. Today is Thursday, the second day of July, the 183rd day of 2026. There were 182 days left in the year. Today's highlight in history, on July 2, 1964, President Lyndon B. Johnson signed into law a sweeping civil rights bill passed by Congress prohibiting discrimination and segregation based on race, color, sex, religion, or national origin. Also on this date, 1776, the Continental Congress passed a resolution saying that, quote, these United Colonies are and of right ought to be free and independent states. 1917, rioting erupted in East St. Louis, Illinois, as white mobs attacked black residents. At least 50 and as many as 200 people, most of them black, are believed to have died in the violence. 1937, aviator Amelia Earhart and navigator Fred Noonan disappeared over the Pacific Ocean while attempting to make the first round-the-world flight along the equator. 1962, on this date, the first Walmart store opened in Rogers, Arkansas. 1990, more than 1,400 Muslim pilgrims were killed in a stampede inside a pedestrian tunnel near Mecca, Saudi Arabia. In 2022, on this date, July 2nd, the police chief for the Uvalde, Texas school district stepped down from his city council seat amid criticism of his response to the mass shooting at an elementary school in which 19 students and two teachers were killed on May 24th of that year. That's a look at today in history. Your weather forecast, sunny, hot today, high near 99, heat index values as high as 109. Mostly clear tonight, low around 74. Friday, mostly sunny and hot. Chance of showers and thunderstorms with the heat index values as high as 105. Friday night, Chance of showers and thunderstorms, partly cloudy skies, low around 71. Chance of precipitation Friday night, 30%. At that extreme heat warning in effect through Friday at 8 p.m., currently it's 74 degrees. Be right back. 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
8: This is News Radio WNBF News. An extreme heat warning is in effect until 8 p.m. sunny and hot today, high near 99. Heat index values as high as 109. Mostly clear tonight, low around 74. Mostly sunny and hot Friday with a chance of showers and thunderstorms in the afternoon, high near 96. Heat index values as high as 105. Friday night, partly cloudy with a chance of showers and thunderstorms with a low around 71. Multi-day warnings of extreme heat have landed in New York, Boston, and Philadelphia. The sultry weather has pushed east just ahead of the weekend 4th of July events in a region that revels in its role as the cornerstone of U.S. independence. Temperatures in the 90s are forecast for the Northeast. Philadelphia and Boston could top 100 today. Throw in humidity and the heat index will be miserably higher this week. At Acme Ice outside Boston, the phone is ringing repeatedly. Owner Mark Sevenor says the weather is an iceman's dream. Motorists who use the county-maintained bridge between Endicott and Vesto should be prepared for lane closures on the span this month. According to the Broome County Public Works Department, a comprehensive inspection of the truss bridge is scheduled to start next week. The bridge connects Vestal Avenue in Endicott with Main Street in Vestal. Inspection operations are planned between July 6th and 10th, and again between July 13th and 17th. The work is being done as part of the planned process for a major bridge rehabilitation project that is scheduled for design and bidding in the next year. During the inspection period, there will be daily lane closures with alternating one-way traffic across the bridge. County officials anticipate significant traffic delays, so drivers should allow extra travel time or use alternate routes if possible. New York State released information on Wednesday outlining over $106 million in awards through the Child Care Capital Construction Funding Program. The program will support 37 projects throughout New York State, creating and expanding access to quality child care, helping communities increase the availability of licensed child care, and providing modern, safe, and accessible spaces for children and families. Funding for projects provided by the Child Care Construction Funding Program will help create new child care capacity or expand existing licensed, registered, and permitted child care programs, and may be used for design, construction, reconstruction, renovation, and equipment purchases needed to increase the availability of quality child care, according to the announcement. The funding is being distributed throughout 10 regions in New York State, including the Southern Tier organizations, including Family Enrichment Network, receiving $5 million. Faculty Student Association of Broome Community College, $4,997,000. And the YMCA of Ithaca in Tompkins County receiving $2,099,000. Broome County businessman Jim McCoy, who operated several restaurants in the region over a period of six decades, has passed away. He was 78. According to a funeral home obituary, McCoy died on Tuesday. The restaurateur was closed his newest establishment, McCoy's Chop House in the Union District of Endicott just over 2 months ago. He announced his plans to leave the business he loved in a letter to patrons in April. He said he made the difficult decision to close the West Main Street restaurant due to health reasons. McCoy wrote that it's finally time to slow down and enjoy life with his friends and family. As he prepared for retirement, McCoy placed the Chop House on the market in 2024, but the business was not sold. McCoy's family will be welcoming friends and loved ones at Leon Posado Funeral Home on July 7th from 4 to 7 p.m. A private burial service is planned for the following day. A daredevil couple has been arrested after scaling the Empire State Building's antenna and unfurling a banner about the power of love and peace. It was apparently part of a high-altitude marriage proposal. The Russian climbers go by Angela Nicolau and Ivan Imbirkas. They were the subject of a 2024 Netflix documentary called Skywalkers. It's unclear how the pair gained access to the antenna. Police identified the two climbers by their formal names. They were arrested on burglary, reckless endangerment, and other charges. It's not immediately clear whether they have attorneys who can speak to the charges. That's a look at news. For updates on local news, weather, sports, and features, open up the WNBF app and online at WNBF.com. 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
8: This is News Radio WNBF Sports. The Binghamton Rebel Ponies continued their six-game series with the Chesapeake Bay Sox at Marabito Stadium last night. Details of the game, Matt Levine.
15: The Binghamton Rebel Ponies fell to the Chesapeake Bay Sox 8-4 on Wednesday night at Marabito Stadium. Home runs was the name of the game in the beginning of it for the Bay Sox. They slugged two in the first, Ethan Anderson and Tomas Sosa, and then one in the second inning from Willie Vasquez. And they led 8-2 after the first four frames. Nick LaRusso was a bright spot offensively for Binghamton. Had a home run, his 14th of the year, to lead the team in the first inning. Had a sac fly in the third. Later in the game, in the eighth, JT Schwartz slammed his eighth home run of the year and then had an RBI double in the ninth. Had a three-hit game with multiple RBIs. And Nick Roselli tallied a three-hit game as well with three singles. Jaron Watts-Brown got the win after allowing two runs over five and a third. It's his first win of the year. And Brendan Gurton allowed a career-high eight earned runs over four innings and took the loss to go to 1-4. Our next broadcast of Rumble Ponies Baseball is on Thursday night at 6:07. And YCM Insurance pregame show gets underway at 5:50. It's Channing Austin making his second ever double-A start against one of the Orioles' better pitching prospects in Joseph Zerwa. He's going to the Futures game in a couple weeks as well. This is Matt Levine reporting from Binghamton at Marabito Stadium.
8: Major League Baseball yesterday. The Toronto Blue Jays got by the New York Mets 9-3. Detroit Tigers over the New York Yankees 6-2. Philadelphia Phillies defeated the Pittsburgh Pirates Wednesday night 10-6. FIFA World Cup action yesterday. It was the United States blanking Bosnia in Herzegovina 2-0. England over DR Congo 2-1. Belgium defeated Senegal 3-2. Aaron Judge is approaching 4 weeks since going on the injured list with a stress fracture of his right rib, but the New York Yankees captain is yet to have updated scans. The three-time AL MVP hasn't played since May 31st and went on the injured list June 5th after a CT scan, an MRI, and a meeting with a specialist. When the Yankees put Judge on the IL, they said he would have limited activity before getting reevaluated and having additional imaging in 4 to 6 weeks. Judge told reporters on Wednesday, quote, "I've got nothing for you." Malik Beasley's lawyer said the indicted former NBA star wants to move on with his life after pleading not guilty to charges that he altered his play in certain games to enrich sports bettors and ease his own debts. Beasley, the latest big name caught up in a sweeping federal gambling investigation, tentatively followed along but said little at his arraignment on Wednesday in Brooklyn federal court. He answered a judge's questions with "Yes, Your Honor," but let his lawyer, Jason Goldman, enter his plea on his behalf. Baseball players propose optional assignments to the minors be cut from a maximum of 5 per season to 3 and ask for more pay and major league service time for those sent down, a plan aimed at reducing roster churn that teams use to reinforce bullpens in an era when relief pitchers throw an increased portion of the games. During a bargaining session Wednesday with Major League Baseball, the union proposed that a pitcher optioned after an outing of at least 9 outs or 50 pitches be given additional major league pay and service time. Players also asked that active rosters be increased to 28 from 26 during the first 15 days of each season. St. John's forward Donnie Freeman will miss next season with an Achilles injury after getting hurt during a workout this week. It's a significant blow to the Red Storm, who landed Freeman in the transfer portal from Syracuse this offseason and were expecting him to be a top player on the 2026-27 team. The rising junior was injured Monday and had surgery on his right Achilles tendon, the school announced last night. The 6'9" Freeman averaged 15.3 points and 7.5 rebounds in 37 games over 2 seasons at Syracuse. He was rated one of the nation's top recruits in the high school class of 2024. That's a check on sports. For updates on local news, weather, sports, and features, open up the WNBF app and online at WNBF.com. 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
21: For 70 years, the Humane Society of the United States has worked to end animal cruelty. 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

0: you know, some water, stay hydrated, wear loose clothes. You know, we want to make sure that people are staying safe the next couple of days.
1: Right. That makes sense. All right. So we're in a new month. What's happening this month?
0: We got lots going on this month. We got our Sunday Safari coming up next weekend. So that's going to be on Saturday, July 11th from 6 to 8 p.m. We've got about 8 different local nonprofits that are going to be here. They've been inspired by the animals at Ross Park Zoo, and they're going to be creating some amazing Sundays for folks to be able to come and try. So it's $15 for folks that are not yet members. For our members, it's a completely free event. So we hope folks will come out, enjoy a nice evening of ice cream sundaes, and learn a little bit about some of our local nonprofits, and just come out and have a great time with friends here at the zoo. And that's going to be Saturday, July 11th. Again, that's 6 to 8. People can visit rossparkzoo.org/events and order their tickets for the event. It is a ticketed event, so and it has sold out the past 2 years, so people need to get their tickets in advance so they can take advantage of this fun event.
1: All right, sounds good. Anything else going on this month that you want to mention?
0: Yeah, we've got our friends at Greenlight Networks. They're going to be hosting a community day here on July 23rd. So July 23rd is going to be a free admission day here at the zoo. So we're going to have a lot of fun. We've got, again, our friends at Greenlight are going to have face painters. They're going to have some other entertainment. Of course, they're going to be talking about how to get connected with Greenlight for high-speed internet service. It's going to be a lot of fun. We're looking forward to welcoming folks on the 23rd. And again, that's going to be a completely free day, so you don't even have to worry about paying for admission on the 23rd, thanks to our friends at Greenlight Networks.
1: All right, sounds good.
0: And while it's not happening this month, it's going to be happening before you and I talk again, coming up on Saturday, August 1st, we're doing Maternal and Child Health Wellness Day here at Ross Park with our friends at Excellus Blue Cross Blue Shield. It's going to be an opportunity for the community to come out and learn about all the various programs and services that are in our community that help support moms and healthy kids. And that day, again, going to be free admission thanks to our friends at Excellus Blue Cross Blue Shield. And in addition to free admission at the zoo that day, admission at Discovery Center is going to be free that day. So it's going to be a great day to come out, learn about how to stay healthy, and enjoy some time here at Ross Park visiting the zoo and the Discovery Center. So some really cool events coming up this month. We're excited to kick the season off. And, you know, we have our animal of the month. And this month it is our African penguin. So, you know, kind of a fitting way to start off this hot month with our African penguin.
1: You got to be loving the weather. Any birthdays this month?
0: None this month. So we're celebrating everyone this month.
1: All right. Anything else you want to mention?
0: Yeah, so we've started a new animal experience here at the zoo. So when folks come in the afternoon, folks can have an opportunity to get up and up close and personal with Otis, our Salcata tortoise. So if people aren't familiar, Salcata tortoises are huge. Otis weighs, I think, about 100 pounds.
1: Wow.
0: And so in the afternoon, if folks are here, we're doing a feeding with Otis at 1 o'clock. So when you come to the zoo, there are limited spots available. But when you come to the zoo, you can purchase an opportunity to spend some time with Otis and feed him some lettuce. We just started that this week, and he's loving it. He's super friendly. He can't wait to see everyone when they get up there. And, of course, he can't wait to have some lettuce.

0: That sounds like a lot of fun. Very good. Well, thank you. We're talking with Ross Park Zoo Director Phil Ginter every month. First Thursday, we get a rundown of what's new at the zoo. Thank you for checking in. Enjoy your month. And, of course, as I've said in the past, we're fortunate to have such a great zoo in our community. So take advantage of it as often as you can.
1: Yeah, and one last thing I want to mention is we do have some new additions. One has already arrived, so our red wolf Nina has a new male companion. So if you're out at the zoo, you might see Nina and her new friend hanging out in their habitat. And before the end of the month, we should be welcoming two Canada lynx. So some new things coming to the zoo. We're excited to welcome those new guys here, and we can't wait for everyone to meet them.
0: All right. Sounds great. Well, thank you, Phil, and happy 4th of July.
1: You as well.
0: All right. We'll talk to you in August.
1: All right.
0: Thanks, Phil.
1: Thanks a lot, Don.
0: Thank you.
1: All right. Yep.
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6: The late Gene Wilder is returning to the world of Willy Wonka.
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6: That's an AI recreation of Wilder's voice and a trailer for a new Netflix competition series called Wonka's The Golden Ticket. AI audio from 11 Labs recreating Wilder's voice with the blessing of his estate. He originated Willy Wonka on the big screen and passed away in 2016. And for more than 30 years, video gamers with PlayStations have been carefully taking care of those game discs. But soon there won't be any discs at all. Sony now says come January of 2028, it won't be releasing any more games on physical discs. Video game giant Rockstar beating Sony to the punch, announcing the highly anticipated Grand Theft Auto 6 will only be sold as a download. With Tech Trends, Dave Packer, ABC News.
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13: From ABC News, Wall Street Now. The stock market rally stalled out Thursday with the Standard & Poor's giving up 0.2%, the NASDAQ composite nearly 0.7%. The Dow Jones fell a fraction to finish the session at 52,305. Raising the specter of even higher prices, the U.S. is threatening to pull out of a trade deal that President Trump negotiated in his first term. Trump now claims that under the United States-Mexico-Canada agreement, the U.S. is getting, quote, ripped off. Despite inflation and the war with Iran, Americans are still showing up at car dealerships. An industry data tracking company says sales were down, but just 3% in the first half of the year. The cost to fuel up all those cars and trucks has fallen another 8 cents in the past week, according to AAA. The current national average price of regular unleaded is $3.83 a gallon, down 36 cents from this time last month, but 64 cents higher than a year ago. Jim Ryan, ABC News.
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0: 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Thank you for joining me. Coming up top of the hour, ABC News and your local news. 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
17: ABC News, I'm Sherry Preston. It's a heat dome that's covering most of the eastern half of the United States, and the temperatures are being turned up many places, hitting triple digits today. And then you have to deal with the humidity. Clint Osborne heads Washington, D.C.'s Homeland Security and Emergency Management Agency.
18: It puts a lot of pressure on the body to respond. So we have folks that are out working or out exercising or just out recreating. And if they don't take care of themselves, if they don't prepare, if they don't stay hydrated, if they don't take breaks, it gets really hard on the body over time.
17: The death toll in Ukraine's capital rising to 18 people after an overnight attack by Russia in retaliation for Ukrainian strikes on oil facilities. The third time was not the charm for NASA's mission to try to save a space observatory that's in danger of slipping into the Earth's atmosphere and burning up. After two scrubs due to the weather, today's launch was stopped again by a mechanical issue. No word yet on when they could try again. This is ABC News. A pair of grandparents and parents in Ohio are under arrest for child endangerment after 16 kids were found in one 1,300-square-foot home along with the adults.
19: We're talking about these kids being discovered covered in bugs and squatting is how officials described it yesterday. And they had this distant look in their eyes. We know that overnight after they were taken from the home, one of the children was in the ICU and intubated. Their medical conditions and emotional trauma obviously will be a huge focus going forward.
17: ABC's Sasha Pesnik, the home was crowded and cramped with at least 20 people living there. The local sheriff said most livestock in the area is kept in better conditions than the kids were. It's being called the wedding of the decade, and we're not supposed to know many of the details, but we do. New York City police preparing for the Taylor Swift, Travis Kelce, Madison Square Garden party wedding this weekend. The preparation's well underway. Sherry Preston, ABC News.
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0: This is News Radio WNBF News. An extreme heat warning is in effect until 8 p.m., sunny and hot today, high near 99. Heat index values as high as 109. Mostly clear tonight, low around 74. Mostly sunny and hot Friday with a chance of showers and thunderstorms in the afternoon, high near 96. Heat index values as high as 105. Friday night, partly cloudy with a chance of showers and thunderstorms with a low around 71. Multi-day warnings of extreme heat have landed in New York, Boston, and Philadelphia. The sultry weather has pushed east just ahead of the weekend 4th of July events in a region that revels in its role as the cornerstone of U.S. independence. Temperatures in the 90s are forecast for the Northeast. Philadelphia and Boston could top 100 today. Throw in humidity and the heat index will be miserably higher this week. At Acme Ice outside Boston, the phone is ringing repeatedly. Owner Mark Sevenor says the weather is an Iceman's dream. Motorists who use the county-maintained bridge between Endicott and Vesto should be prepared for lane closures on the span this month. According to the Broome County Public Works Department, a comprehensive inspection of the truss bridge is scheduled to start next week. The bridge connects Vestal Avenue in Endicott with Main Street in Vestal. Inspection operations are planned between July 6th and 10th and again between July 13th and 17th. The work is being done as part of the planned process for a major bridge rehabilitation project that is scheduled for design and bidding in the next year. During the inspection period, there will be daily lane closures with alternating one-way traffic across the bridge. County officials anticipate significant traffic delays, so drivers should allow extra travel time or use alternate routes if possible. New York State released information on Wednesday outlining over $106 million in awards through the Child Care Capital Construction Funding Program. The program will support 37 projects throughout New York State, creating and expanding access to quality child care, helping communities increase the availability of licensed child care and providing modern, safe, and accessible spaces for children and families. Funding for projects provided by the Child Care Construction Funding Program will help create new child care capacity or expand existing licensed, registered, and permitted child care programs, and may be used for design, construction, reconstruction, renovation, and equipment purchases needed to increase the availability of quality child care, according to the announcement. The funding is being distributed throughout 10 regions in New York State, including the Southern Tier organizations, including Family Enrichment Network, receiving $5 million. Faculty Student Association of Broome Community College, $4,997,000. And the YMCA of Ithaca in Tompkins County, receiving $2,099,000. Broome County businessman Jim McCoy, who operated several restaurants in the region over a period of six decades, has passed away. He was 78. According to a funeral home obituary, McCoy died on Tuesday. The restaurateur was closed his newest establishment, McCoy's Chop House, in the Union District of Endicott just over 2 months ago. He announced his plans to leave the business he loved in a letter to patrons in April. He said he made the difficult decision to close the West Main Street restaurant due to health reasons. McCoy wrote that it's finally time to slow down and enjoy life with his friends and family. As he prepared for retirement, McCoy placed the Chop House on the market in 2024, but the business was not sold. McCoy's family will be welcoming friends and loved ones at Leon Posado Funeral Home on July 7th from 4 to 7 p.m. A private burial service is planned for the following day. A daredevil couple has been arrested after scaling the Empire State Building's antenna and unfurling a banner about the power of love and peace. It was apparently part of a high-altitude marriage proposal. The Russian climbers go by Angela Nicolau and Ivan Imbirkas. They were the subject of a 2024 Netflix documentary called Skywalkers. It's unclear how the pair gained access to the antenna. Police identified the two climbers by their formal names. They were arrested on burglary, reckless endangerment, and other charges. It's not immediately clear whether they have attorneys who can speak to the charges. That's a look at news. For updates on local news, weather, sports, and features, open up the WNBF app and online at WNBF.com. 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
0: News Radio WNBF 810, Thursday morning, second day of July, Don Morgan. Actor and activist Danny Glover says he has Alzheimer's disease. The Lethal Weapon star, who turns 80 on July 22nd, was diagnosed 3 years ago. He told Today and People magazine that he's still coming to terms with the disease. Alzheimer's affects more than 6 million people in the United States and millions more worldwide. Glover earned 4 Emmy nominations and an honorary Oscar in 2022. He also received awards from the NAACP and Black Entertainment Television. From 1998 to 2004, he served as a Goodwill Ambassador for the United Nations Development Program. 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Weather-wise, we have that extreme heat warning in effect until 8 p.m. Friday. Sunny, Hot today, 199. Heat index values up to 109. Winds calm, but this afternoon they'll become west 5 to 7 miles an hour. Tonight will be mostly clear, low about 74 with winds light from the west. On Friday, mostly sunny and hot. Some showers and thunderstorms possible, high near 96. Heat index values on Friday as high as 105. Winds calm in the morning. They'll become west 5 to 8 miles an hour. Precipitation 30% on Friday. Friday night, chance of showers and thunderstorms in the early evening. Then a slight chance of showers on the overnight. Otherwise, partly cloudy, low around 71. Winds calm, precipitation at 30%. 76 degrees, News Radio, WNBF, sports next.
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0: This is News Radio WNBF Sports. The Binghamton Rebel Ponies continued their six-game series with the Chesapeake Bay Sox at Barabato Stadium last night. Details of the game, Matt Levine.
10: The Binghamton Rumble Ponies fell to the Chesapeake Bay Sox 8-4 on Wednesday night at Marabito Stadium. Home runs was the name of the game in the beginning of it for the Bay Sox. They slugged two in the first, Ethan Anderson and Tomas Sosa, and then one in the second inning from Willie Vasquez. And they led 8-2 after the first four frames. Nick LaRusso was a bright spot offensively for Binghamton, had a home run, his 14th of the year to lead the team in the first inning, had a sac fly in the third. Later in the game, in the eighth, JT Schwartz slammed his eighth home run of the year and then had an RBI double in the ninth, had a three-hit game with multiple RBIs, and Nick Roselli tallied a three-hit game as well with three singles. Jerron Watts-Brown got the win after allowing two runs over five and a third. It's his first win of the year, and Brendan Gurton allowed a career-high eight earned runs over four innings and took the loss to go to 1-4. Our next broadcast of Rumble Ponies Baseball is on Thursday night at 6:07, and YCM Insurance pregame show gets underway at 5:50. It's Channing Austin making his second ever double-A start against one of the Orioles' better pitching prospects in Joseph Jirwa. He's going to the Futures game in a couple weeks as well. This is Matt Levine reporting from Binghamton at Marabito Stadium.
0: Major League Baseball yesterday. The Toronto Blue Jays got by the New York Mets 9-3. Detroit Tigers over the New York Yankees 6-2. Philadelphia Phillies defeated the Pittsburgh Pirates Wednesday night 10-6. FIFA World Cup action yesterday. It was the United States blanking Bosnia in Herzegovina 2-0. England over DR Congo 2-1. Belgium defeated Senegal 3-2. Aaron Judge is approaching 4 weeks since going on the injured list with a stress fracture of his right rib, but the New York Yankees captain is yet to have updated scans. The three-time AL MVP hasn't played since May 31st and went on the injured list June 5th after a CT scan, an MRI, and a meeting with a specialist. When the Yankees put Judge on the IL, they said he would have limited activity before getting reevaluated and having additional imaging in 4 to 6 weeks. judge told reporters on Wednesday, quote, I've got nothing for you. Malik Beasley's lawyer said the indicted former NBA star wants to move on with his life after pleading not guilty to charges that he altered his play in certain games to enrich sports bettors and ease his own debts. Beasley, the

0: the latest big name caught up in a sweeping federal gambling investigation. Tentatively followed along, but said little at his arraignment on Wednesday in Brooklyn federal court. He answered a judge's questions with "Yes, Your Honor," but let his lawyer, Jason Goldman, enter his plea on his behalf. Baseball players propose optional assignments to the minors be cut from a maximum of 5 per season to 3 and ask for more pay and major league service time for those sent down, a plan aimed at reducing roster churn that teams use to reinforce bullpens in an era when relief pitchers throw an increased portion of the games. During a bargaining session Wednesday with Major League Baseball, the union proposed that a pitcher optioned after an outing of at least 9 outs or 50 pitches be given additional major league pay and service time. Players also asked that active rosters be increased to 28 from 26 during the first 15 days of each season. St. John's forward Donnie Freeman will miss next season with an Achilles injury after getting hurt during a workout this week. It's a significant blow to the Red Storm, who landed Freeman in the transfer portal from Syracuse this offseason, and were expecting him to be a top player on the 2026-27 team. The rising junior was injured Monday and had surgery on his right Achilles tendon, the school announced last night. The 6'9" Freeman averaged 15.3 points and 7.5 rebounds in 37 games over 2 seasons at Syracuse. He was rated one of the nation's top recruits in the high school class of 2024. That's a check on sports. 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
0: Standout U.S. national soccer team player Christian Pulisic hails from Hershey, Pennsylvania. Known as the sweetest place on earth thanks to its chocolate-drenched origins, Hershey has made Pulisic a local hero alongside Milton S. Hershey. He credits his upbringing and training in and around Hershey for his success. The community has rallied around him as the U.S. team competes in the World Cup. Pulisic's journey from Hershey to international soccer stardom inspires young players, emphasizing the importance of dedication and family support in achieving dreams. 819 News Radio WNBF. 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

0: Life with Dr. Sanjay Gupta.
1: They say consistency is key, but sometimes you just got to switch it up. A new study out of Harvard School of Public Health found that varying your exercise routine could add years to your life. What exercise someone did didn't matter much. What did matter was that all the exercises together worked all the muscle groups in their body. Now, an added benefit to changing things up is it can help you push through the plateau effect. That's when your body gets so efficient at doing something that you actually stop getting better at it. And we know from previous research that specializing in any one sport at a young age can make someone actually more prone to injury. And as experts we talk to point out, even elite athletes switch up things with their workouts, making sure to target strength, cardio, flexibility, balance, and doing that every single week. I'm Dr. Sanjay Gupta, helping you live a better life.
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4: 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Martial arts icon Bruce Lee, who was born in San Francisco, will become the first Chinese American in California history with an annual namesake day. Governor Gavin Newsom signed a law Tuesday, officially designating May 17th as Bruce Lee Day. That's the date in 1959 that an 18-year-old Lee returned to San Francisco after spending his childhood in Hong Kong. Lee's daughter, Shannon, says the honor is a testament to her father's enduring legacy as a bridge between cultures. Lee is credited for challenging racial stereotypes with his portrayal of a strong Asian male through martial arts cinema. 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
12: These are your political insights from ABC News. A lot of soul searching among establishment Democrats after Tuesday's primary upsets in Colorado, showing Democratic socialist momentum extends far beyond New York in an inter-party rebellion compared to what Republicans went through with the Tea Party 17 years ago. Self-described Democratic socialist Maylott Quiroz, 29 years old, political newbie, defeating 15-term Congresswoman Diana DeGette. and Colorado Attorney General Phil Weiser defeating longtime Senator Michael Bennett. Both Kyros and Weiser portraying opponents as Washington insiders and the incumbents as part of an ineffectual party machine. President Trump continuing to make sweeping changes to the White House, most recently sharing an image of a golden eagle apparently mounted to the building's facade as construction work goes on across the residence and the South Lawn's being torn up. The Washington Post reporting that the site would be home to a new helipad designed to facilitate Marine One takeoffs and landings. Sherry Preston, ABC News.
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4: This is News Radio, WNBF News. An extreme heat warning is in effect until 8 p.m. Sunny and hot today, high near 99. Heat index values as high as 109. Mostly clear tonight, low around 74. Mostly sunny and hot Friday with a chance of showers and thunderstorms in the afternoon, high near 96. Heat index values as high as 105. Friday night, partly cloudy with a chance of showers and thunderstorms with a low around 71. Multi-day warnings of extreme heat have landed in New York, Boston, and Philadelphia. The sultry weather has pushed east just ahead of the weekend 4th of July events in a region that revels in its role as the cornerstone of U.S. independence. Temperatures in the 90s are forecast for the Northeast. Philadelphia and Boston could top 100 today. Throw in humidity and the heat index will be miserably higher this week. At Acme Ice outside Boston, the phone is ringing repeatedly. Owner Mark Sevenor says the weather is an Iceman's dream. Motorists who use the county-maintained bridge between Endicott and Vesto should be prepared for lane closures on the span this month. According to the Broome County Public Works Department, a comprehensive inspection of the truss bridge is scheduled to start next week. The bridge connects Vestal Avenue in Endicott with Main Street in Vestal. Inspection operations are planned between July 6th and 10th, and again between July 13th and 17th. The work is being done as part of the planned process for a major bridge rehabilitation project that is scheduled for design and bidding in the next year. During the inspection period, there will be daily lane closures with alternating one-way traffic across the bridge. County officials anticipate significant traffic delays, so drivers should allow extra travel time or use alternate routes if possible. New York State released information on Wednesday outlining over $106 million in awards through the Child Care Capital Construction Funding Program. The program will support 37 projects throughout New York State, creating and expanding access to quality child care, helping communities increase the availability of licensed child care, and providing modern, safe, and accessible spaces for children and families. Funding for projects provided by the Child Care Construction Funding Program will help create new child care capacity or expand existing licensed, registered, and permitted child care programs, and may be used for design, construction, reconstruction, renovation, and equipment purchases needed to increase the availability of quality child care, according to the announcement. The funding is being distributed throughout 10 regions in New York State, including the Southern Tier organizations, including Family Enrichment Network, receiving $5 million, Faculty Student Association of Broome Community College, $4,997,000, and the YMCA of Ithaca in Tompkins County, receiving $2,099,000. Broome County businessman Jim McCoy, who operated several restaurants in the region over a period of six decades, has passed away. He was 78. According to a funeral home obituary, McCoy died on Tuesday. The restaurateur was closed his newest establishment, McCoy's Chop House, in the Union District of Endicott just over 2 months ago. He announced his plans to leave the business he loved in a letter to patrons in April. He said he made the difficult decision to close the West Main Street restaurant due to health reasons. McCoy wrote that it's finally time to slow down and enjoy life with his friends and family. As he prepared for retirement, McCoy placed the Chop House on the market in 2024, but the business was not sold. McCoy's family will be welcoming friends and loved ones at Leon Posado Funeral Home on July 7th from 4 to 7 p.m. A private burial service is planned for the following day. A daredevil couple has been arrested after scaling the Empire State Building's antenna and unfurling a banner about the power of love and peace. It was apparently part of a high-altitude marriage proposal. The Russian climbers go by Angela Nicolau and Ivan Imbirkas. They were the subject of a 2024 Netflix documentary called Skywalkers. It's unclear how the pair gained access to the antenna. Police identified the two climbers by their formal names. They were arrested on burglary, reckless endangerment, and other charges. It's not immediately clear whether they have attorneys who can speak to the charges. That's a look at news. For updates on local news, weather, sports, and features, open up the WNBF app and online at WNBF.com. 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
13: 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Call William Attar, 607-444-4444.
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4: News Radio WNBF 836. Humpback whales are increasingly spotted off Rio de Janeiro as their population recovers from past commercial whaling. The population has grown from about 2,000 to 35,000 in 40 years, says a spokesperson for the Humpback Whale Project. They're now seen around the area. In 1982, the International Whaling Commission issued a pause in commercial whaling that began 3 years later. Between June and November, these whales migrate through Brazilian waters. Their presence boosts tourism, with companies like Rio Ocean Club offering whale-watching trips. One of the club members says the whales inspire a deeper connection to the ocean. 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
4: 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The Binghamton Rebel Ponies continued their six-game series with the Chesapeake Bay Sox at Barabato Stadium last night. Details of the game, Matt Levine.
23: The Binghamton Rebel Ponies fell to the Chesapeake Bay Sox 8-4 on Wednesday night at Marabito Stadium. Home runs was the name of the game, the beginning of it for the Bay Sox. They slugged two in the first, Ethan Anderson and Tomas Sosa, and then one in the second inning from Willie Vasquez. And they led 8-2 after the first four frames. Nick LaRusso was a bright spot offensively for Binghamton, had a home run, his 14th of the year, to lead the team in the first inning, had a sac fly in the third. Later in the game, in the eighth, JT Schwartz slammed his eighth home run of the year and then had an RBI double in the ninth, had a three-hit game with multiple RBIs, and Nick Roselli tallied a three-hit game as well with three singles. Jaron Watts Brown got the win after allowing two runs over five and a third. It's his first win of the year, and Brendan Gurton allowed a career-high eight earned runs over four innings and took the loss to go to 1-4. Our next broadcast of Rumble Ponies Baseball is on Thursday night at 6:07, and YCM Insurance pregame show gets underway at 5:50. It's Channing Austin making his second ever double-A start against one of the Orioles' better pitching prospects in Joseph Jirwa. He's going to the Futures game in a couple weeks as well. This is Matt Levine reporting from Binghamton at Marabito Stadium.
4: Major League Baseball yesterday, the Toronto Blue Jays got by the New York Mets 9-3. Detroit Tigers over the New York Yankees 6-2. Philadelphia Phillies defeated the Pittsburgh Pirates Wednesday night 10-6. FIFA World Cup action yesterday. It was the United States blanking Bosnia and Herzegovina 2-0. England over DR Congo 2-1. Belgium defeated Senegal 3-2. Aaron Judge is approaching 4 weeks since going on the injured list with a stress fracture of his right rib, but the New York Yankees captain is yet to have updated scans. The three-time AL MVP hasn't played since May 31st and went on the injured list June 5th after a CT scan, an MRI, and a meeting with a specialist. When the Yankees put Judge on the IL, they said he would have limited activity before getting reevaluated and having additional imaging in 4 to 6 weeks. Judge told reporters on Wednesday, quote, "I've got nothing for you." Malik Beasley's lawyer said the indicted former NBA star wants to move on with his life after pleading not guilty to charges that he altered his play in certain games to enrich sports bettors and ease his own debts. Beasley, the latest big name caught up in a sweeping federal gambling investigation, attentively followed along but said little at his arraignment on Wednesday in Brooklyn federal court. He answered a judge's questions with "Yes, Your Honor," but let his lawyer, Jason Goldman, enter his plea on his behalf. Baseball players propose optional assignments to the minors be cut from a maximum of five per season to three and ask for more pay and Major League service time for those sent down, a plan aimed at reducing roster churn that teams use to reinforce bullpens in an era when relief pitchers throw an increased portion of the games. During a bargaining session Wednesday with Major League Baseball, the union proposed that a pitcher optioned after an outing of at least 9 outs or 50 pitches be given additional Major League pay and service time. Players also asked that active rosters be increased to 28 from 26 during the first 15 days of each season. St. John's forward Donnie Freeman will miss next season with an Achilles injury after getting hurt during a workout this week. It's a significant blow to the Red Storm, who landed Freeman in the transfer portal from Syracuse this offseason, and were expecting him to be a top player on the 2026-27 team. The rising junior was injured Monday and had surgery on his right Achilles tendon, the school announced last night. The 6'9" Freeman averaged 15.3 points and 7.5 rebounds in 37 games over 2 seasons at Syracuse. He was rated one of the nation's top recruits in the high school class of 2024. That's a check on sports. For updates on local news, weather, sports, and features, open up the WNBF app and online at WNBF.com. 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
4: Harry Kane scored 2 second-half goals to help England rally for a 2-1 victory over Congo and a spot in the round of 16 at the World Cup. 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The 1966 World Cup champions will next play co-host Mexico in the round of 16 in Mexico City on Sunday. It's 8:44. 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
29: 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How are you?
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0: 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Performs a variety of tasks ranging from repetitive to non-repetitive production assembly operations on electronic and or mechanical assemblies and sub-assemblies such as modules, boards, panels, drawers, frames, and cables. Works with diagrams and drawings, makes initial layouts, and uses hand or power tools. 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Southern Tier Independence Center and Will Run Foods will be coming together for a mini job fair on Thursday, July 23rd from 10 a.m. to 12 p.m. at the Broome County Career Center. They're hiring for truck driving, warehousing, and healthcare-related positions. For our off-site recruitments, the Binghamton Rumble Ponies will be hosting a job fair in partnership with the Broome Tioga Workforce and the New York Department of Labor on Tuesday, July 21st from 3 to 5 p.m. at the Mirabito Stadium. A wide variety of local businesses will be in attendance. In the event of rain, the job fair will be postponed to July 23rd. And SUNY Broome is hosting a free advanced manufacturing course starting in July 13th in partnership with Broome Tioga Workforce. At the end of the four-week course, participants will have learned valuable manufacturing skills and will be guaranteed interviews with local employers. Limited spots are available, so those interested should contact us at 778-8855. Broome Tioga Workforce will not be at the Broome County Library located at 185 Court Street in Binghamton this Friday and will return Friday, July 10th from 9 to 3 p.m. So if any of you have any interest in any of those positions, please come out and see what they have to offer.
1: All right. Thank you very much and have a great 4th of July weekend.
0: You as well. 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
1: 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Kim Komando coming up. Your entertainment news next.
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1: A new limited series on the JonBenet Ramsey case is heading to Netflix. The murder of JonBenet Ramsey stars Melissa McCarthy and Clive Owen as JonBenet's parents, Patsy and John Ramsey. It's set to debut this winter.
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1: 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Project Hail Mary is coming to streaming. Ryan Gosling's hit sci-fi film makes its debut on Prime Video Friday, July 3rd.
5: Cool. I meant to say cool, and then I started to say great.
1: 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Michelle Franzen, ABC News.
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9: Uh-oh, Brad's buzzed.
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18: 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Can't do it by feel? Walk away. Remember when we wanted fewer buttons? 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
21: 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I'll be taking tomorrow off. Have a great 4th of July weekend. Coming up top of the hour, ABC News and your local news. I'm Bob Joseph with Binghamton Now. 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
22: ABC News, I'm Sherry Preston. About 180 million of us now in the thick of it. This heat dome covering much of the east. ABC senior meteorologist Lee Goldberg.
23: Extreme heat warnings from the Midwest into parts of the Northeast. We'll drop those heat warnings as we go through Friday in parts of the Midwest. But for today, feels like 100 to 115 across much of the east. A high level 4 extreme heat risk as we go into Friday in the Mid-Atlantic back to the Ohio Valley. This is when the heat peaks into Thursday and Friday.
22: Due in court today in New York, the couple who got past security at the Empire State Building and made it all the way to the very top of the spire before unfurling a flag. They also got engaged at the top of the building while they were up there. Russia's overnight attacks on the Ukrainian capital of Kyiv now blamed for at least 20 deaths. Dozens more people are hurt. Pope Leo coming down hard on a traditionalist group that bucked the Vatican and consecrated 4 bishops, the Pope declaring a schism and excommunicating them. This is ABC News. It was a big win, but there was also a big red card during last night's Team USA victory in the World Cup. Here's ABC's Sophie Flay.
24: The Americans entering the match heavily favored over Bosnia, but not scoring until the 45th minute. Florian Balogun finally putting the U.S. on the board. But in the second half, a controversial moment. Balogun is called for a foul after bringing down a Bosnian player. The referee reviewing the moment by video replay, then issuing him a red card, ejecting him from the game. Experts say in issuing the red card, the refs failed to follow protocol, using slow motion to review the play, which can make an accidental contact look more serious. According to protocol, slow motion is only supposed to be used to pinpoint contact, not judge its severity.
22: The red card means Balogun will have to sit out the next match as well. A week after back-to-back earthquakes in Venezuela, survivors are still being pulled from the rubble, including a 12-year-old who was rescued yesterday. This is ABC News.
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21: 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An extreme heat warning is in effect until 8 p.m. Sunny and hot today, high near 99. Heat index values as high as 109. Mostly clear tonight, low around 74. Mostly sunny and hot Friday with a chance of showers and thunderstorms in the afternoon, high near 96. Heat index values as high as 105. Friday night, partly cloudy with a chance of showers and thunderstorms with a low around 71. Multi-day warnings of extreme heat have landed in New York, Boston, and Philadelphia. The sultry weather has pushed east just ahead of the weekend 4th of July events in a region that revels in its role as the cornerstone of U.S. independence. Temperatures in the 90s are forecast for the Northeast. Philadelphia and Boston could top 100 today. Throw in humidity and the heat index will be miserably higher this week. At Acme Ice outside Boston, the phone is ringing repeatedly. Owner Mark Sevenor says the weather is an Iceman's dream. Motorists who use the county-maintained bridge between Endicott and Vesto should be prepared for lane closures on the span this month. According to the Broome County Public Works Department, a comprehensive inspection of the truss bridge is scheduled to start next week. The bridge connects Vestal Avenue in Endicott with Main Street in Vestal. Inspection operations are planned between July 6th and 10th, and again between July 13th and 17th. The work is being done as part of the planned process for a major bridge rehabilitation project that is scheduled for design and bidding in the next year. During the inspection period, there will be daily lane closures with alternating one-way traffic across the bridge. County officials anticipate significant traffic delays, so drivers should allow extra travel time or use alternate routes if possible. New York State released information on Wednesday outlining over $106 million in awards through the Child Care Capital Construction Funding Program. The program will support 37 projects throughout New York State, creating and expanding access to quality child care, helping communities increase the availability of licensed child care, and providing modern, safe, and accessible spaces for children and families. Funding for projects provided by the Child Care Construction Funding Program will help create new child care capacity or expand existing licensed, registered, and permitted child care programs, and may be used for design, construction, reconstruction, renovation, and equipment purchases needed to increase the availability of quality child care, according to the announcement. The funding is being distributed throughout 10 regions in New York State, including the Southern Tier organizations, including Family Enrichment Network, receiving $5 million, Faculty Student Association of Broome Community College, $4,997,000, and the YMCA of Ithaca in Tompkins County, receiving $2,099,000. Broome County businessman Jim McCoy, who operated several restaurants in the region over a period of six decades, has passed away. He was 78. According to a funeral home obituary, McCoy died on Tuesday. The restaurateur was closed his newest establishment, McCoy's Chop House, in the Union District of Endicott just over 2 months ago. He announced his plans to leave the business he loved in a letter to patrons in April. He said he made the difficult decision to close the West Main Street restaurant due to health reasons. McCoy wrote that it's finally time to slow down and enjoy life with his friends and family. as he prepared for retirement. McCoy placed the chop house on the market in 2024, but the business was not sold. McCoy's family will be welcoming friends and loved ones at Leon Posado Funeral Home on July 7th from 4 to 7 p.m. A private burial service is planned for the following day. A daredevil couple has been arrested after scaling the Empire State Building's antenna and unfurling a banner about the power of love and peace. It was apparently part of a high-altitude marriage proposal. The Russian climbers go by Angela Nicolau and Ivan Imbirkas. They were the subject of a 2024 Netflix documentary called Skywalkers. It's unclear how the pair gained access to the antenna. Police identified the two climbers by their formal names. They were arrested on burglary, reckless endangerment, and other charges. It's not immediately clear whether they have attorneys who can speak to the charges. That's a look at news. For updates on local news, weather, sports, and features, open up the WNBF app and online at WNBF.com. 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
28: Hello again, everybody. WNBS Bill Flynn here reminding you, 3 big events coming up in the Southern Tier on the weekend of July 17th, 18th, and 19th. It's the 49th annual Deposit Lumberjack Festival on the Fireman's Field Grounds in Deposit, New York. Also the same weekend, July 17th and 19th, the Church of the Holy Family Bazaar, that is being held on the parish grounds under the big tent on Phyllis Street in Atwell. 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
29: I'm Bob Joseph. Today is Thursday, July 2nd, 2026. And good morning to you. Another big broadcast brought to you from the heart of America's Parlor City. 607-772-1290. That's our number on your favorite station. And we welcome you on this Thursday, celebrating America 250 years. We hope you're feeling free. We hope you have a decent day today. Of course, the heat is on, truly. How hot will it get? Well, definitely hot enough. So if you're going to be doing much of anything, indoors or outdoors, use caution. Caution is advised. We encourage you to enjoy the program. If you can find a nice cool place, that's probably your best choice, a nice cool place. No hot yoga today. That's too hot. Way hot. But if you want to have cool yoga, maybe maybe they'll pipe in some AC. It's 9:13. Let's get the show underway with Jesse in Owego. Good morning.
6: Some like it hot. Some like it hot. Oh, come on, Bob. It's doing that.
29: I know. I almost did a rendition of that. And maybe I will. Maybe I will in the final hour, you know, a little musical tribute to the heat wave.
6: I mean, honestly, it's really not that bad. I just take my time. I don't do things that I shouldn't.
29: Well, the big thing is just to take it easy. And I would say I passed by a couple of construction projects on my way in today. And, well, in some cases, they are working. I'm guessing they started early and will probably wrap up maybe around midday. I think the people who are running these construction projects or road projects want to try to approach with caution. They don't need big problems with their workers getting heat-related illnesses. And I talked to one of the construction workers here in downtown Binghamton about 20 minutes ago, and he seemed okay. He had his water, so he'll stay hydrated, and I'm sure he'll take appropriate breaks.
6: Well, there you go. I think I sent you an email. I think I did earlier yesterday. But when I was working for the DOT, when we were paving these highways, that asphalt came in at 315 degrees and sometimes a lot higher. And then we're pouring sweat. And then we're working 18-hour shifts sometimes. Mandatory overtime to get the job done.
29: Well, the window for construction or road work around here is so small. I know a couple years ago, I saw when I went to work, say left at 7:45, people were doing some street repaving, and they continued all the way, I think all day up until about 9 o'clock. They used as much daylight as possible, and it was a day very similar to today. Temperatures definitely got into the 90s and very high humidity, and you know the workers did what they had to do, and hopefully in most cases people do use caution. If you start to feel woozy or wobbly, I would say take a break. Take a little break.
6: I get woozy and wobbly all the time anymore, but back then working with those people paving those roads, I'm telling you what, you couldn't ask for better people, Bob, seriously. I mean, you had to do what you had to do until the job got done, period. And it was good. And when it finally ended and you got to put everything away after the day was done, I'll tell you what, I actually had a smile on my face, actually, after I did all that.
29: I think in some cases, probably, that the workers who are on these projects, whether it's road work or building Chick-fil-A's or whatever projects they're doing this summer in the Southern Tier, that they're happy because they actually see what they are accomplishing. You actually have something to show for your labor.
6: Bob, you just had to go to that Chick-fil-A. Why?
29: Why not? You give the people what they want. And as far as I know, the people want Chick-fil-A.
6: I'm trying to be a nice guy, and you're putting me down because I got stuck at O'Hare for 24 hours, and I was forced to eat that Chick-fil-A, and it was terrible. That's all I can say.
29: Well, you're the only person I know who thinks it's terrible. I've never had it, and that's part of the magic. That's part of the magic. I'll eventually be able to have a Chick-fil-A.
6: Hey, Bob, how about a lamb fillet? That would be a whole lot better.
29: Could.
6: Open on Sundays, too.
29: Open Sundays only. I like my idea. I work out a deal with the people who run the Chick-fil-A in Johnson City. And then on Sundays, I just put some magnetic signs over their logos and call it lamb fillet. We'd be open from 9 a.m. to 9 p.m. selling lamb speedies.
6: Okay.
29: And hey, occasional specialties.
6: Well, don't forget the ice cream. Someone needs a truck with a bell ringer somewhere.
29: Yeah. I haven't bought ice cream from one of those mobile units in years. If I see one around, because I'll be out in downtown Binghamton, well, not just downtown, around the Triple Cities this afternoon, despite the glorious heat, I will be out and about looking for news in all the right places. And if I see one of those mobile units, I will go out and buy an ice cream cone, just because I haven't had an ice cream cone from one of those trucks in, oh, I don't know, 30 years, 40, maybe longer. I can't I can't remember. I don't know. May go back all the way to the golden years in Endwell. An ice cream, you could get an ice cream cone from one of those mobile units for 60 cents.
6: You know what you just did? You just came up with the most beautiful song for journalists and reporters. I've got news in the right places.
29: There you go. There you go. Go to where the news is happening.
6: Yes. You just nailed it.
29: Exactly. Hey, thanks for calling in, and I hope you have a great day.
6: You as well. Don't tell me no what.
29: The story from Owego, making contemporary news. It's 9:19, good morning time, with Bob Joseph on the favorite show of many people. one of the best shows I know. An excellent effort, I would say. Gary from Binghamton's West Side, you're on the air.
0: Good morning, Bob. I could picture you after retirement as a good humor guy. You know, the white suit, the pea cutter hat, ringing that bell. I could picture you doing
29: that. And I know the guy.
0: Can you picture yourself?
29: I can. I can.
0: Oh, okay.
29: And I know the guy who actually has possession of Pat Mitchell's original recipes. So if I can partner with him, we could call it Just Like Pat Mitchell's. Just Like Pat Mitchell's. Of course, I'd have to get...
0: Boy, that's pretty long.
29: Well.
0: Pretty long.
29: Yeah.
0: It's catchy.
29: Well, we could shorten it. Let's see. Something with Pat Mitchell in it, but Pat Mitchell Memories. Yeah. Pat Mitchell Memories or something like that. Three
0: Pat
29: words.
0: Pat Mitchell Rewind.
29: Yeah, well, there you go. I like it.
0: Okay. Hey, Bob. You know, whenever I had a birthday or a special occasion or something, I'd like to go out to a new place. Or a place of quality, excuse me. And I would end up at the number 5 or Lampy's. You know, that's where I would go. I've always had a good meal there. I didn't know Jim McCoy, who tragically passed away. But whenever I went in and I saw him, you know, I'd say hi. He'd say hi back like he knew me. You know, he was very gracious. And, you know, the food was above and beyond. Back in the day, it was above and beyond anything else in Binghamton. I mean, you could tell this guy had a passion for food.
29: Well, and he always tried to work harder. And I think, I can't remember if it was a current article just produced since we learned of his death or something in the past, but and maybe it was in the Press Connect story, something to the effect that good enough is never good enough or something like that. And that's, I think that was his philosophy. He at number 5, any time that I was there, either as a diner or sometimes as a reporter, he always seemed to want to make the experience better, and his philosophy always seemed to be to try to ensure that nobody ever leaves one of his establishments unhappy. If somebody had a bad experience, he wanted to know about it, and then he wanted to do something so they would come back. Sometimes maybe he would give them complimentary dessert or something, and then or even maybe something to encourage them to return. And he worked to ensure that his people tried always to live up to the highest standards. Let's face
0: it. After every meal, Bob, remember, they'd give you the card.
29: Absolutely.
0: And ask for your opinion. So, yeah, and I would pull it out every time I went in. And I'd say it was good, good. You know, if something was a little off or whatever, I would mention it, but...
29: Yeah. You know, at his most recent Endicott establishment at his chop house on West Main Street, I will say, I don't know if it was 2 or 3 years ago, I was surprised one night. And he wasn't there. I think it may have been one of the times when he had to step back because, of course, he had some health issues in recent years. But he wasn't on the premises that night. And I did get a baked potato that certainly wasn't up to his standards. He would have been very disappointed had he seen what I was served. That was the one time I remember, you know, kind of a fluke. Almost all my... dining experiences, whether it was at McCoy's Chop House or before when it was Lampy's or at number 5, the food was always excellent. The service was always excellent, too. I know many of the people who worked for him had worked for him for years. Decades.
0: Oh, yeah. Yeah. You know what I like, too? I like when you first get there and you order your meal or whatever, drinks, and they come out with that olive oil and garlic concoction, right? That
29: yeah,
0: you can dip your bread in.
29: It's a nice
0: awesome.
29: Touch. Very nice
0: oh,
29: touch.
0: Oh, that's right. Awesome. Yeah, it was. But you know what, Bob? The food scene in Binghamton has certainly grown since the early 90s. I mean, there are some very, very good restaurants in Binghamton now, as you, I'm sure, well know. And the Endicott area and all over the Triple Cities, the restaurant scene is pretty good.
29: Yeah, it's always evolving. New places open, and sometimes places close. Sometimes places expand or relocate. It's an ever changing scene, and we do have, fortunately, so many great options here in Broome and Tioga counties. Great options. With so many locally owned establishments, and that's what I strive to support, the local operations.
0: Yes, that's a good point. That really is. You know, I try to do the same thing, and there's, like you said, there's many that are. You know, I love one by the baseball stadium myself, but there's a couple over there now by the baseball stadium that are pretty good.
29: Yeah, and then after a game, there's mm-hmm. ice cream. Right next to the Marconi Tower. Man.
0: Yeah. And the gorilla's down, right? Isn't the gorilla down?
29: Is it?
0: I think it is.
29: I'll have to take a close look. I didn't realize it's possible.
0: I think so, but
29: haven't been paying attention to the gorilla.
0: Hey, Bob, you know, before I go, I wanted to say one other thing, too, about, because sometimes I ride my bike by Cheryl Lindsay Park. And I think I told you before, there's a light, an overhead light on the highway, 8117, whatever you want to call it, right there at the interchange, but right by Cheryl Lindsay Park. And it's always on, always. I haven't been there at night, okay, so I can't say always. But anytime during the day I go by, it's on, anytime. I just find that odd. Out of all of those lights that they had there, it might be, what, 8, 10 lights in that whole vicinity there. This one's on all the time. I don't know why. But I don't know. I mean, talk about non-priorities. This
29: well,
0: is probably one.
29: You mentioned that a few months ago, and I said
0: right.
29: One possibility. Maybe the sensor is covered with some sort of debris. Could be some kind of dirt that has covered the sensor, so it can sense when nighttime is over and the light should go off, or maybe there's a leaf or something, or heck, maybe a bird left a gift on the sensor. Whatever is causing the light to remain on probably could be rectified in less than 10 seconds. The problem at that location, as I mentioned previously, is because of the high traffic count. That's not an easy place to do a quick maintenance operation for one light that's always on. I'm sure they would like, I would think they would like to have it shut off, but how are you going to do that safely without affecting traffic? That would require several trucks, several DOT workers, and it's not that it shouldn't be a priority. It should be a priority, but they probably will have to wait until there's some other issues, whether it's bulb replacements or other things that they would do on that same stretch.
0: Bob, have you ever had a chicken sandwich?
29: I do. I had a chicken sandwich a few days ago, and it was good.
0: Then you've had a Chick-fil-A.
29: That's what I figure.
0: Yeah, I've had it. But there's nothing special about it. I tell you this, the service is very good. Everybody's super friendly and kind, and the service is awesome. The sandwich is average. Give me a Popeyes.
29: Yeah, well, you have Popeyes right near your place.
0: Do you remember the traffic when it first opened?
29: I do.
0: I mean, you couldn't even get down.
29: Well, and that's an interesting thing. I remember doing all of the coverage because there was almost as much excitement, maybe even more excitement about Popeyes opening. And I remember doing updates when they tore down the building that was there. They cleared the lot. They started constructing the new building for Popeyes. Then I got a behind-the-scenes look. The guy who owns the local franchise let me in, and he gave me complete access to the kitchen, dining room, and everything. And on a Sunday afternoon, a few days before they opened up, they were doing testing, test runs of frying chicken. And the guy who is like the main person, the most experienced chicken fryer in the Popeyes operation in the Northeast was there showing people how it's done. And so I actually did get a sample of their chicken, I think 3 or 4 days before it opened. So, yeah, there was a lot of excitement. Anytime something new comes to town, there's excitement. And I know I think it's the media. I blame the media. And also, with respect to any new restaurant, including Chick-fil-A, there is still this insatiable excitement. It's not something we invent. Yeah, we cater to it. But trust me, if people weren't still interested in every little update on the Chick-fil-A saga that's been going on for nearly a decade around here, we wouldn't do any more stories. But to be honest, they're more interested in my Chick-fil-A stories than they are in my city council stories.
0: Yeah.
29: You know, how crazy is that? Anyway, hope you have a great day.
0: Wait, what, Bob, one more memory from McCoy's real quick. I love eating in the Naked Lady Room. What a place. It was fantastic. You remember that place? Oh, okay. See you, Bob.
29: Thank you. 9:31 at WNBF. Thursday morning live with Bob Joseph. Thank you for joining us. Hope you can stay till noon. Cliffy from the ward. Good morning.
8: Before I get to my topic, well, it's Cliffy from on top of Mount Prospect, the coolest place in the Broome County where I am with my dog.
29: Are you near Union Park?
8: I do not disclose this place. It's my little secret honey hole, Robert.
29: All right, but you're staying cool.
8: Oh, yeah, it's nice and cool up on top of the mountain. I have a black lab, so there's two animals in the world that'll die for the trainers, horses and dogs. So you have to know what you're doing this time of year, especially if you have a dog that needs to, what it was bred for, go out and run around. And I didn't run him much. I just let him. He likes to go in the woods to poop, so that's good, because then I don't have to clean it up when I mow. But, so that's the main reason I was calling, actually, because Mount Prospect is so beautiful up here. I'll sit here for an hour sometimes after our walk, just watch the hawks fly around, birds,
9: Broncos, Orioles. It's just beautiful right now where I am.
29: Are you listening to the program?
9: Yes, I'm listening to the program.
29: All right. On a radio or on your phone?
9: Well, my phone's at my tailgate, so I don't know if that's screwing connection up. Can you hear me?
29: Yes, I can. Sounds great.
9: Okay. Yeah, I tried to disconnect it from my truck, but I couldn't get it. So you're on my truck phone. But yeah, what a beautiful morning for a walk with the wild game running around. There's always deer up here. And the other day I come up here, and there was this might give a little bit away to you. There was a turkey inside of the tennis court. And I go, I said, what the WTF? And turkey season just got over for New York State at the end of May, you know, and I showed my buddies the picture. He's a big turkey hunter also. He was laughing. That was just hilarious because there was a deer. Turkey was inside the tennis court. The deer was right next to it on the outside of the tennis court, and I took some beautiful pictures of them. This is a little honey hole up here in the war.
29: Well, it's nice. I did a story about that little park a few years ago. I know,
9: that's why I don't want to say the name again.
29: Yeah, I won't say the name again, but I did call it Binghamton's Secret Little Park. And until somebody, I think one of our viewers had called in and made reference to it, I don't know that I was aware there was such a park. And even when I contacted the city, both the mayor and the parks commissioner, for information about the park, both of them didn't know specifically. I don't know if the mayor knew the park existed. He certainly didn't know the history. The parks commissioner obviously knew where the park is located, but he didn't know the history. And to me, the interesting thing about the park is they developed it starting back in the summer of 1968. It was a parks department project, and they got together some Binghamton High School students who helped build the park. They cleared the land. Then they brought in bulldozers to finish preparations for the site. And then, according to the Evening Press in 1969, members of Laborers Union Local 7 put the finishing touches on the handball, basketball, and tennis court area. So, anyway, that's a little bit of the background of Binghamton's Secret Park. And I do like that location. I might stop up there later today just for a few minutes because I haven't been there since I did that story in November 2022. So I do think it's a nice...
9: I'm up there every day.
29: Well, it's so nice, too, that for some of the people who live on the adjacent streets that they have a nice green space where they can walk to or sit at the picnic tables or just relax.
9: Want to go pray at the cross?
29: That's another thing. I did not, let me see in my story if I included, I don't think I made a specific reference to the cross, but the cross used to draw hundreds, if not thousands, of people every Easter. They used to have do you recall that?
9: Yes.
29: So they had traffic jams up there for the, I think it was a sunrise service every Easter. And think about this, hundreds of cars going up early on Easter Sunday. And I think it's just amazing.
9: The area is not made for traffic.
29: That's no. Sure. No, the police department had to detail several officers to help keep traffic going in the right direction when people arrived, and then after the Easter sunrise service was over, to help them safely get back down to the main part of the city.
9: Yeah, well, it was a different era when I grew up. You little kids, well, I had an older brother a couple of years older than me, but I was probably 5 or 6 years old. I remember running across the highway when they were building it. It was a construction area. So
10: So they didn't have a fence or nothing up, so us little kids would come up there. We looked for Indian Springs, but we used to come up the Indian steps, and then they had to crawl on the hands and knees in spots because such a steep bank that you have to get to this location that I'm talking about. But when we were little kids, we used to come up here and go to the golf course, bring our canteen, some hot dogs, build a fire, like we were cowboys back in the day. Cook some hot dogs, you know, have a canteen like the old Army guys had. They were a good time for me up there. I grew up on this hill, you know.
29: Yeah, I'm looking at a video that I shot there from about 4 years ago, and it's just beautiful. I just did a little walk around. Of course, it was fall, so all the leaves had come off the trees. It was November, so it looked totally different than what it looks like today.
10: That's great. Now I'm looking at an Oriole coming at my truck.
29: Yeah, have you seen any black bears?
10: No, I haven't seen. They're around here. My buddy there lives down at the end of the road, straight to the road. He lived up there. I won't say his name, but I've known him since that little kid. There are bears around here, but they don't bother anyone. All they want to do is come in their garbage and steal their garbage.
29: Yeah, well, they're just hungry like the rest of us. Anyway, appreciate your call. Hope you have a great day, and please enjoy your weekend.
10: I got to talk about
29: that. Yeah.
10: I just wanted to say about Jim McCoy. The grilled Greek steak was like the best steak ever. My daughter used to babysit when she was in high school for Jim McCoy's girlfriend at the time. So, you know, I had a pretty close connection because, you know, these guys were in love together, but my daughter would go over there and watch the kids. You know, Jim would thank me. You know, if I see him in a restaurant. But there's one thing you didn't mention about Jim McCoy is his seafood venture up there on Upper Front Street. I can't remember the name.
29: Oh, I almost blurted it out. It was on the tip of my tongue. It was something Dockside Grill or something. Oh, it's on the tip.
10: Like a seafood place.
29: Yeah.
10: We would like to be out of Florida.
29: Yeah, I never ventured in there, as far as I can recall. But it wasn't one of his bigger success stories.
10: Exactly. But that Greek tenderloin at number 5, best around ever.
29: Yeah, you're right.
10: Have a happy 4th. God bless you and be safe.
29: Thank you, sir. 940 WNBF, serving the community, all the community. We've been here for nearly a century, and we try to cover it all to keep you posted with what's going on around the Binghamton area. 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

who have been fortunate enough to have been born in the USA are so happy to celebrate 250 years. 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Welcome to my world. It is one of the hotter programs we've ever done, but don't worry, this too shall pass. I'm sure the heat wave will end in a few days, and then people will be saying, it's too cold. There is an extreme heat warning in effect until 8 o'clock tomorrow evening, according to the National Weather Service. Dangerously hot conditions. The heat index could rise to 110 this afternoon, maybe to 105 tomorrow afternoon. Temperatures will remain very warm at night, and that will limit the ability for cooling of non-air-conditioned places. Can you imagine if there are power outages? I don't know if the grid can handle this. What if we have another one of those multi-state blackouts that runs for 2 or 3 days? Well, gee, that would be a strange twist. America 250 in the dark. Some people have doubts about the capacity of New York's grid to handle the heat. I'm not among them. I'm sure our grid is capable of pretty much handling anything that we throw at it. But some people have expressed concern that with the extreme demand today, tomorrow, and Saturday, that New York's grid is not up to the task, and then it could just stop working. Apparently, there's a new line, a new power line, that's supposed to bring juice in from Quebec. I believe it's Quebec. And apparently that line isn't working. Oh, well, that's exactly why we put in the new line, so New York City would have enough power. And then come to find out, it's not working. The Albany Times Union has the story about this new power line. And

0: yesterday was not planned. It was all spontaneous. I didn't know I was going to do it. You didn't, and Tom from Susquehanna had no idea. And yet, some people said it was the best thing they'd heard on radio so far this century.
1: See, I'm glad to hear that, Bob. See, you never know what we can... You never know what you can just fall into.
0: Well, and that's the beauty. Most other shows are pre-recorded, they're scripted and edited, and they've lost any feel of excitement. And they've sucked out all the spontaneity, and this program is really one of the few exceptions.
1: Sure. You know, I wish I thought at any moment I was worried you were gonna cut us off, but Bob, there was a couple other things I wanted to ask him about the city. Like the last few times, maybe every time I've been down there, I noticed people are speed walkers. Now, they're speed walking zombies down there, Bob. They look straight ahead, and they cover two blocks. Why I cover one? They're very fast walkers.
0: But part of it is they're on a tight schedule, and let's face it, say if you have to be at a meeting uptown or wherever, those city blocks are long. So say you have a meeting that's scheduled for 10 o'clock and you didn't plan accordingly, sometimes you do have to walk fast. It's true. People in Midtown Manhattan are walking a lot faster than the people in downtown Binghamton.
1: They are, and they're staring straight ahead like robots. Bob.
0: But part of that is they just have to stay in the zone. And the other thing is, it's also, and maybe this sounds a little negative, but I don't intend it to be. They also just want to not make eye contact with some people because you never know. You never know how someone's going to react. You know, you make eye contact and someone takes exception, even though you didn't mean anything by it, you didn't say anything. Some people don't react well.
1: That's true. And, you know, one other thing I really would have loved to ask him, Bob, is, you know, the police force down there, NYPD, I'm sure if they don't, they should have a policy where you're not allowed to, let's say, express your opinions as far as politics go when you're on the job. I know if I was a police chief, I'd make sure nobody did that.
0: I'm sure NYPD instructs all of its regular uniform officers, and then the white shirts, the supervisors, and even detectives and even administrative people. I imagine the rule is when you're on the job, don't express any political opinion, because nothing good will happen when you start expressing political opinions when you're in law enforcement.
1: Right. And I also imagine, I've always imagined, correct me if I'm wrong, he can correct me if I'm wrong, that the police force is not as liberal as the city itself. I've always thought that, Bob.
0: Well, that's true. But that's true of any city. Here in Binghamton, trust me, BPD officers, I'm not saying there are no liberals or progressives on the job, but say if you were able to do some kind of accurate scientific study, I know for a fact most Binghamton police officers, and for that matter, virtually all law enforcement officers here in Broome and Tioga counties, tend to be a lot more conservative than the populations that they're serving.
1: Right. I pretty much determined that too.
0: Well, and just like,
1: you never know.
0: And here's another thing. Talking about professions, and there's this generalization that people in the media, reporters, are more liberal than, say, the rest of the population. There's that perception. So you do have perceptions about people in certain lines of work, reporters more liberal, cops more conservative, and I'd say to a degree that's accurate. I don't know that it's bad, but I think about both professions. Who is most likely to gravitate to law enforcement, and who is most likely to gravitate toward journalism? It's not to say there are no conservative journalists, and again, it's not to say there are no liberal law enforcement officers. There are. But generally speaking, just given the nature of the professions, you're more likely to encounter conservative cops

0: and liberal reporters. And I don't know that it's a bad thing. I think it's a thing.
1: Yeah, it's true. You know, you could throw probably the military in that bucket too. But
0: true. I was going to mention when you said for NYPD, and I think all law enforcement, the guidance for people on the job is don't get involved in politics. Check your politics at the door. Before you start your tour today, if you have any political thoughts, you put them on hold for the next 8 or 10 hours, because politics should not come into play. I mean, politics can come into play on a show like this, because that's the whole point of the show. A lot of what we talk about tends to be political. But if I was a police officer on the job for BPD or the sheriff's office or state police, regardless of what my political opinions are, I would not be expressing them in uniform.
1: Sure.
0: That would be wrong.
1: Hey, Bob, real quick before I go. What was I going to tell you now? Oh, hook me up, Bob. That was so good. Hook me up with like Vinny, Matt, James. I have many questions, Bob.
0: All right. Well, it may happen. It may happen because of the outrageous success of our experiment the other day. When you least expect it, something like that could happen. Hope you have a great weekend.
1: Yeah, you too, Bob.
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Forecast for today, sunny, 99, but the heat index could hit 110. Mainly clear tonight, 74, mostly sunny tomorrow with a chance of showers and thunderstorms in the afternoon, 96. For the weekend, Saturday,

0: partly sunny, few showers and thunderstorms possible, 92. Then Sunday, a chance of showers and thunderstorms, partly sunny, 88. Right now in downtown Binghamton, we're already up to 87 Fahrenheit, 31 Celsius at WNBF. 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
11: ABC News, I'm Sherry Preston. Companies across the country pulling back on hiring last month. The Labor Department says about 57,000 jobs were created, about half of what was expected. Jobs numbers for both April and May were both revised lower as well. Job one for about 180 million of us is finding out ways to make it through the triple-digit heat dome that's dropped into one of the eastern half of the country with a vengeance. ABC's Rhiannon Alley.
12: In Minnesota, a boy on the field for the national anthem at a minor league game collapsing from dehydration Tuesday. One of the players carrying him off the field. Sparkle Martin, overcome by the heat while waiting for a bus, collapsing to the ground.
13: I kind of fell to my knees and immediately knew I was having a heat stroke.
12: Officials reminding everyone to stay cool and to hydrate.
11: Russia overnight hammering the Ukrainian capital of Kyiv with a drone and missile attack that went on for 11 hours. Officials say at least 20 people were killed. This is ABC News. Reaction continues coming into financial disclosures that show President Trump's personal wealth ballooned by $2 billion over the past year, including more than $1 billion from his family's cryptocurrency. ABC News political contributor Mary Jordan has more on the comparison of Trump with other U.S. presidents.
14: They didn't even want to be seen as making money on a public office. It was an honor to serve in the highest office in the land, and you didn't want to be lining your pockets and using insider trading. He knows when he's going to bomb a country. He knows what that's going to do to the markets, the oil market. You could make an enormous amount of money. Other people resisted, but not Donald Trump's family.
11: Princess Kate is back at Wimbledon meeting tennis fans. It was last year at Wimbledon that the palace announced that the Princess of Wales' cancer was in remission. Venus and Serena Williams are set to take the court for doubles later this week. I'm Sherry Preston, ABC News.
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3: This is News Radio, WNBF News. An extreme heat warning is in effect until 8 p.m. Sunny and hot today, high near 99. Heat index values as high as 109. Mostly clear tonight, low around 74. Mostly sunny and hot Friday with a chance of showers and thunderstorms in the afternoon, high near 96. Heat index values as high as 105. Friday night, partly cloudy with a chance of showers and thunderstorms with a low around 71. Multi-day warnings of extreme heat have landed in New York, Boston, and Philadelphia. The sultry weather has pushed east just ahead of the weekend 4th of July events in a region that revels in its role as the cornerstone of U.S. independence. Temperatures in the 90s are forecast for the Northeast. Philadelphia and Boston could top 100 today. Throw in humidity and the heat index will be miserably higher this week. At Acme Ice outside Boston, the phone is ringing repeatedly. Owner Mark Sevenor says the weather is an Iceman's dream. Motorists who use the county-maintained bridge between Endicott and Vesto should be prepared for lane closures on the span this month. According to the Broome County Public Works Department, a comprehensive inspection of the truss bridge is scheduled to start next week. The bridge connects Vestal Avenue in Endicott with Main Street in Vestal. Inspection operations are planned between July 6th and 10th, and again between July 13th and 17th. The work is being done as part of the planned process for a major bridge rehabilitation project that is scheduled for design and bidding in the next year. During the inspection period, there will be daily lane closures with alternating one-way traffic across the bridge. County officials anticipate significant traffic delays, so drivers should allow extra travel time or use alternate routes if possible. New York State released information on Wednesday outlining over $106 million in awards through the Child Care Capital Construction Funding Program. The program will support 37 projects throughout New York State, creating and expanding access to quality child care, helping communities increase the availability of licensed child care, and providing modern, safe, and accessible spaces for children and families. Funding for projects provided by the Child Care Construction Funding Program will help create new child care capacity or expand existing licensed, registered, and permitted child care programs, and may be used for design, construction, reconstruction, renovation, and equipment purchases needed to increase the availability of quality child care, according to the announcement. The funding is being distributed throughout 10 regions in New York State, including the Southern Tier organizations, including Family Enrichment Network, receiving $5 million, Faculty Student Association of Broome Community College, $4,997,000, and the YMCA of Ithaca in Tompkins County, receiving $2,099,000. Broome County businessman Jim McCoy, who operated several restaurants in the region over a period of six decades, has passed away. He was 78. According to a funeral home obituary, McCoy died on Tuesday. The restaurateur was closed his newest establishment, McCoy's Chop House, in the Union District of Endicott just over 2 months ago. He announced his plans to leave the business he loved in a letter to patrons in April. He said he made the difficult decision to close the West Main Street restaurant due to health reasons. McCoy wrote that it's finally time to slow down and enjoy life with his friends and family. As he prepared for retirement, McCoy placed the Chop House on the market in 2024, but the business was not sold. McCoy's family will be welcoming friends and loved ones at Leon Posado Funeral Home on July 7th from 4 to 7 p.m. A private burial service is planned for the following day. A daredevil couple has been arrested after scaling the Empire State Building's antenna and unfurling a banner about the power of love and peace. It was apparently part of a high-altitude marriage proposal. The Russian climbers go by Angela Nicolau and Ivan Imbirkas. They were the subject of a 2024 Netflix documentary called Skywalkers. It's unclear how the pair gained access to the antenna. Police identified the two climbers by their formal names. They were arrested on burglary, reckless endangerment, and other charges. It's not immediately clear whether they have attorneys who can speak to the charges. That's a look at news. For updates on local news, weather, sports, and features, open up the WNBF app and online at WNBF.com. 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

0: listening in America, WNBF. Welcome to the big broadcast. Interesting story on the front page of the Press and Sun Bulletin this morning by Jillian McCarthy. I knew a little of this information, but I didn't know it all. So the front page story in the Thursday edition of your Press and Sun Bulletin, newspaper marches mark a point in history. And Jillian writes about the Binghamton Press March, as well as other marches that were written back in the day for hundreds of newspapers. Now, I knew there was a Binghamton Press March. I don't recall ever hearing it. And I also knew the Washington Post March. That one is famous. It was written by John Philip Sousa. But the Binghamton Press March was written by composer Edwin Brooks. And they have a picture, a file photo of Edwin Brooks from the Binghamton Press going back to the 40s when he died. So the Binghamton Press March, I think we'll talk about that next time Jerry Smith is here. They also, on the inside, page 4A, of included a photo of the historic press building, which is located just about a block from where I am now. I'm in a historic building too, by the way, but we don't call it the press building. We call it the WNBF building. So here's one thing I did not know about the Binghamton Press March. Listen to this link between the Binghamton Press March and your favorite radio station. According to this, in a Binghamton Press story from October 17th, 1936, it was reported that the Binghamton Press March would be played by the Traction Band during a broadcast over WNBF radio on October 25th, 1936. So it was about 90 years ago. Just about 19 years ago. Unfortunately, I don't think I have a copy of the Binghamton Press March around here. If I can find one between now and noon, I'll be happy to play it. But, of course, we got rid of all of our turntables. Probably, if I found it, it would be on a 78. Remember those things? Big, thick pieces of who knows what. I don't think they were vinyl. I can't remember what the material was. But anyway, if we find an arable copy of the Binghamton Press March before we wrap things up today, we'll try to play it, especially since evidently it made its radio debut right here on WNBF back in October 1936. A very good year. Almost like a tire. It's 10:16 WNBF. What about that guy who is the leader of the free world and he's cashing in on his job? So he won the election in November 2024 and now he's making billions and billions of dollars along with his kids. That was an eye-opening report, I must admit. Gee, I had no idea he was using the presidency to enrich himself and his family and friends and supporters. It's Bob Joseph live, celebrating the real America on WNBF.
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0: Washington Post March, performed by the U.S. Marine Band, directed by Colonel John Bourgeois, on WNBF. It's 10:20. Good morning, America. If you want a good job, the best job is, of course, President of the United States. They say almost anyone born in America can someday grow up to be president. Of course, that's a fun thing for them to say. No, not anyone born in America can actually grow up to be president. It helps to be a billionaire, or at least have extremely rich parents, or be part of a wealthy family. In this case, though, you can start off rich as president and get yourself even richer. According to the latest disclosures, President Trump now facing questions about his personal income after making a mandatory financial closure. I mean, not a closure, a disclosure. Taking his new plane, a gift from Qatar, a nation not known to be on friendly terms with the United States. So Qatar gave President Trump a $400 million jet, and that's what he's using now. So according to ABC News, he got this gift. Some people think it looks like a bribe. See, if you or I or anyone else got a $400 million gift from Qatar, a lot of people would think there must be some strings attached. So here he is flitting around. Is it flitting around or flying around on this $400 million gift from Qatar? And they spent who knows how much to retrofit it to make sure that it wasn't filled with bugs and listening devices and try to make it secure. You know, according to the experts, this new Marine, or it's not Marine One, that's the Lockheed Sikorsky helicopter, the 747 that he received as a gift from Qatar, you know it's not as secure as the previous Air Force One. It can't be. It can't be. Because they did it fast and they did it on the cheap. The people who know about these things say it would cost a lot more. It might cost billions of dollars to properly outfit the aircraft. But anyway, he's got it now. He got his way. He got his wish. And he accepted a $400 million gift from a foreign country, which if any other federal employee did that, they would be fired. When he leaves the White House, it all goes with him, a highly unusual arrangement that will transfer ownership of the plane to his presidential library. It comes as the president's mandatory financial disclosure forms show that in his first year in office, he pulled in $2.2 billion in income. So for everybody who has been saying, oh, he won't even take the salary. No, he doesn't need the salary. I think the official presidential salary now is something, I don't know if it's $400,000 or whatever. So no, that's not even something he would look for in the couch cushion. He doesn't want a little piddly amount for the salary. He wants to make $2.2 billion a year, in large part thanks to industries he regulates. So, way to go, setting a powerful new example for American leaders. It's 10:24 at WNBF. Let's go back to the phones. Beverly from the town of Dickinson. Good morning.
1: I can't wait for Saturday, Bob. I want to see the celebration. It's on at 8 o'clock. On Channel 12, and that'll be very nice.
0: How long is it going to run? Will it be on for three hours?
1: I don't know. I imagine maybe 2-3 hours. I don't know.
0: Yeah, I bet it's going to be a great show.
1: Well, Bob, you know, a United States is a safe place in considering other countries. But you know, Bob, other countries they wanna monopolize the other countries. You know, and when I was growing up, I think the longest war was the Vietnam, and I think I was just got out of high school when that happened. So they fought what, almost 20 years?
0: Yeah, that dragged on forever.
1: Yeah, well, thinking about the old times when I was in school and stuff, we used to go places. When I was a little girl, I used to go and spend. I got to be about 9 years old. I used to go and spend in Atlantic City with my aunt and uncle. He was in the real estate business. You know, they used to take me out. Of course, my mother was down there too. You know, but we used to go down there and spend the summer and stuff. You know, but I did a lot of nice things when I was growing up. I went to Canada one time, and I saw Paul Anka. Must have been about 10 years old, and he was singing, but of course being 10 years old, I didn't know. All the music at the time, because I was raised on opera, but we had a lot of nice times. In Vegas, I think it's 118 degrees, but there's no humidity out there.
0: Yeah, it's a dry heat, so it's a lot better for people than the heat we have here with all this humidity.
1: Yeah, but you still have to be dehydrated. You have to. I've traveled since I was, I'm going to say probably 20 years old. There's not too many places that I haven't been, Bob.
0: Well, so if there is one final place you could travel to, some place you haven't been yet, what would the one place be?
1: What would the one place be? West Virginia.
0: I love West Virginia. I think I was in West Virginia about 50 years ago, just passing through.
1: I've done a lot of traveling. Even when I got out of high school, my first job was at Bella Blues, and when vacation come or something like that, we had a cottage at Harvey's Lake, and we had one up to Silmian Beach, and I used to drive down there with my sister. My sister and I would go down and spend a couple of weeks, you know, and my mother, you know, and Dad would stay home and work.
0: I want to go to Mississippi. Have you ever been to Mississippi? Down south?
1: No, I haven't.
0: I want to go to Biloxi.
1: I've been to New Orleans, though.
0: Really?
1: For my graduation present.
0: Yeah, what did you think of New Orleans?
1: Oh, my God. Bob, it was beautiful, and it was safe that time. But, you know, it was safe. Now it's totally different down there. But the best place you want to go on vacation is, and I've heard from a lot of people, is the Key West. Go down, maybe around November, December, that's in Florida, but you can't park your car. You either walk or you can have a motor scooter, you know, to get around, but My youngest daughter's been down there a few times. But
0: I would like to go. I would like to go and have one of those key lime pies. Did you ever have one of those?
1: The what?
0: It's called key lime pie.
1: Oh, key lime pie.
0: Yeah. Have you ever had one of them?
1: Yeah. I've had them before. You can make them yourself, Bob.
0: That's the official Florida State pie.
1: Yep.
0: And it's one of my favorites. I don't know if it's my favorite. It's in the top three. I don't know what my absolute favorite pie is, but key lime pie
1: is lemon
0: great.
1: Pie. Oh, I love that.
0: Really?
1: Yeah.
0: Ooh, lemon. I do like apple pies. I like cherry pies. I like key lime. Yeah. Of course, I like blueberry, too, now, and pumpkin.
1: Oh, yeah.
0: So, I don't know.
1: You know, Bob, I might be funny now, but you know, Bob, It took me to 27 years old to make a good pie. The pie crust, I used to sit and cry. My mother said to me, "What's the matter?" I said, "My pie didn't come out right." And she used to laugh. She says, "Come on, I'll show you how."
0: So what was her secret for great success with pies? Did she have a secret trick?
1: Oh, yeah. My grandmother, you know, she never measured nothing.
0: Well, a lot of the best cooks and a lot of the best bakers just knew exactly how much of everything to put in, no matter what they're making. They just sort of had, just because of their experience, they could do it without ever having to look at a recipe.
1: Oh, yeah. Is the cider mill open?
0: Yes.
1: Oh, I didn't know that.
0: Yeah, they opened for the season in April. So they've been open for several weeks. So you can pop over there, I believe, if I'm not mistaken.
1: Yeah.
0: I think they'll be open till 6 p.m.
1: Yeah, did you ever watch, what's his name, Legassi on TV? Watch him?
0: Yeah.
1: How he made stuff.
0: He uses a pinch of everything. He's got like a secret spice.
1: Oh yeah, they had a show on. It was on once a week here where they win so much money, and but they did all these fancy foods and stuff, you know.
0: Yeah, I don't like that fancy stuff most of the time. Anyway, hope you have a great day. Enjoy your weekend.
1: Yeah, I like your new help. He's very pleasant.
0: Yes, he is the most pleasant person that we've had here at the station in a long time. Appreciate your call. Have a good weekend.
1: You too.
0: 1033 at WNBF, the mighty N. Because we stand for America. We do. We're on your side. Hey, we were made in America about a century ago. It was a cold and frosty night in February 1927 when WNBF radio hit the air at a small studio above the Alvin Theater at 117 West Main Street in the Union District of Endicott.
2: 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Imagine how good it would be if I spent some time writing the history of the station.
0: 607-772-1290. This is live. This is local. 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

the kids in America hanging out at Round Top in Endicott, I bet you. It's 1038 WNBF with Bob Joseph. Happy holidays. The happy holidays.

a sound. Only 7 more shopping months until Groundhog Day. So look at it that way. It is one way to look at it. Well, these temperatures, I can tell right now we're going to hit 90. We could be at 90 before the end of the show. We're already at 89. So I say we're probably going to hit 90 by 11. Zzz, zzz. So it gives us something to squawk about. So here is the official forecast. For those who haven't heard, we're experiencing an apparent heat wave, apparently. Sunny today, 99. Heat index will hit 110, maybe. Mainly clear tonight. Low 74, mostly sunny tomorrow with a chance of showers and thunderstorms during the afternoon. High 96, heat index tomorrow 105. Then Independence Day. Partly sunny on Saturday. Slight chance of showers during the day. Then some showers and thunderstorms later in the day. In the high, Saturday 92, rounding out the weekend. A little less hot. On Sunday, partly sunny, a chance of showers and thunderstorms during the afternoon, the high 88. Extreme heat warning is in effect for the Binghamton area until 8 o'clock tomorrow night. Dangerously hot conditions. Heat index today could hit 110, could hit 105 tomorrow, and the temperatures will remain very warm at night, so probably won't cool off very much unless you buy one of those big blocks of ice. Heat-related illnesses do increase during these conditions, so don't kid yourself. It is dangerous. We've said it for the last couple of days. Should go without saying. Unfortunately, some people are forgetful. Don't leave kids or pets in a vehicle. The interior of a vehicle can get so hot in just minutes that somebody, a kid or a pet or even an adult, could die. So don't do it. And then also take extra precautions. If you're going to be outside today, wear lightweight and loose-fitting clothing. Limit your strenuous activities to the early morning or evening. I would say for the next couple of days, try not to do anything really strenuous. 89 right now, 32 Celsius here in downtown Binghamton at WNBF. Well, I'm surprised nobody called in about this with those impressive, and they are impressive people. I believe they're Russian, impressive people who are going to the top of empire. But the thing about ESB, thing about empire, ESB, Empire State Building, you're not supposed to climb it like that. You really aren't supposed to climb it. Last time I was at Empire, many years ago, I don't recall any sign that specifically said, do not, whatever you do, do not climb to the top of the thing. So maybe that's changed. Maybe they have put up signs. If they don't have signs that say do not climb to the top of this thing, then maybe they should think of adding signs. So they have this picture. Of course, the Daily News is all over this. Daredevil couple arrested after scaling Empire, unfurling banner about love. So I like the second half, the part about a banner encouraging love. That's what the world needs now. You don't need love at 1,454 feet, though. That's too dangerous. The other thing is, what these two didn't take into account, well, maybe they did. Maybe they did, because they apparently were uninjured. But a lot of people familiar with Empire who are in

the business of broadcasting, they're just amazed that anybody would be that silly to go up to the top there, because there are radio and TV transmitters up there. And it's dangerous. Maybe you don't know this. Maybe you should know this. Radio and TV transmitters, any broadcast transmitter, anything that transmits, can hurt you because of the RF. So I'm looking here online, some people in the broadcast business who used to work at Empire were commenting on the two who did this climb. And most people who have seen the story or seen the pictures or video are kind of amused or amazed that they were able to do it without getting hurt. Here's what one guy on a radio message board wrote. They're lucky they didn't get an RF burn for their trouble. Not to mention free climbing that tower without any climbing gear. So this guy named Bob, who used to work in broadcasting in New York City, said, "What I can't understand is how they got there. There's a locked door on 102, which leads up to a stairway at 103. From there, you have to climb a ladder to the hatch." By the way, I thought it was nice that he gave all this detail about what you have to do to get there in case people want to try this. I didn't think he had to give. In fact, I'm not going to give all the detail. Security up there was not good, which is surprising because in my day, this guy worked in broadcasting, he says, for nearly 50 years working in that building. It was never easy to get out there, even when you were authorized to do so. So this Bob wrote, he was a chief engineer for at least three of the FM stations up there, and later he acted as an RF safety officer when work was going on at the tower, and we had strict procedures for access, climbing, and securing the tower at the conclusion of work. This kind of thing would never have happened on my watch. The building management always demanded strict adherence to safety rules, and I always worked with professionals who knew what they were doing. These guys were extremely professional and always wanted the safest operation possible. So this former broadcast engineer said, "I hope they throw the book at these two people." Having said all that, these people must have had some knowledge of what they were doing. Most likely they had climbing experience of some sort and knew the dangers of touching an antenna, or they just got lucky. Well, as it turns out, they do have climbing experience. That much we know now. They apparently like doing this, and I've looked at some of the pictures and videos from their past adventures. To me, it makes me woozy looking at them at these heights. And the problem is, if they keep doing it, one or both of them will wind up getting killed. And we see this happen with other daredevils. People who climb cliffs and do other things, and people say, "Wow, that's amazing." Well, it is amazing. It's always amazing till someone gets killed. And then there's news coverage, and people will say in their stories, "Well, she died doing what she loved to do." Yeah, but she's still dead. She was doing something she loved to do, and she did it for a few years till finally her luck ran out, as it usually does. And then people say, "Well, at least we have those videos we can always enjoy, including the last one." So I don't know what they're going to do. I have no idea what they're going to do with the climbers. Now, some people think they ought to be severely punished. Somebody said they should just be sent back to Russia. That would be punishment enough. Which, when you think about it, that may be true. And somebody else pointed out,
we tried to pull this stunt in Russia or any other country, they wouldn't have gotten away with it. I still would like to know who was responsible. Somebody at Empire has to get fired because somebody, maybe more than one person, helped them. And I'm glad they're okay, and I'm fascinated by their story. But that being said, look at the notoriety they're receiving. That being said, something has to be done.

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0: your quiet island. But not too quiet. It's the USA. Don't you forget it. Oh, hi. Is this thing on? James from the East Side. Good morning. Welcome to the program.
1: Whoa, Bob, and thank you, but you're narrowing it down too far. I guess I've brought it up myself, but whatever. There's somebody over in some house with like a map that's zooming in, like one of the WMBF like super fans is like, okay, so now we know maybe James lives in this area.
0: Bottom line is everybody listens. Not everybody admits it, but everybody listens.
1: Yeah, I mean, it's been the default setting on my radio. I don't have a radio anymore. You know, when I would wake up in the morning when I was a kid, it just was like, you know, rah, rah, rah, rah, rah, rah, and it's like the news, and then here comes John Leslie. You're telling the story about the folks that climbed the top of Empire State Building. And listen, I've kind of always had a soft spot for the urban explorationists or, say, tasteful graffiti artists. You know, if you have talent, you know what I'm saying? Like, I actually enjoy seeing...

0: eyeball squid around when I find one in upstate New York. But you know, I know enough to know the difference between that and, like, you can't allow stunts like that, because if somebody falls or causes an accident, even if it's just to themselves, now you've got to, like, that's resources with emergency services and, you know, trauma counseling and all sorts of stuff. But I think you kind of, like, telegraphed what I was going to say when you brought up somebody has to be fired over this. And yeah, these folks will probably get a couple weeks in, like, you know, jail or something, and like a year of probation or whatever. But if I'm then, the next people I send my resume to are the security task force at the Empire State Building.
1: Well, yeah. I mean, what if? Yeah, like, I mean, these were Russians after all. What if they had meant us harm? These two obviously meant no harm. But what if they were Putin's operatives?
0: I guess, you know, leave it to you to take it there, man. I was having fun with it.
1: I know. I would go
0: you
1: there.
0: Proposed to her. There was a nice message, or, you know, or I don't know, I guess. But, you know, sometimes weird things happen, man.
1: That's what about that kid a few months ago? She went and she climbed the Hollywood sign, and she was hanging socks up from her Hollywood sign there in California. And that is against the law. I don't know about Empire. I never saw a sign that said it's against the law to climb on the tower outside Empire. But climbing the Hollywood sign is illegal, and you could be fined up to $1,000.
0: That sounds light to me, man. I mean, I get it. It's a safety issue. And, you know, if you want to be serious about it, like, how many times I've been up into the Catskills and Adirondacks, and like a fire tower that's not up to code is like all chained off. And I'm like, oh man, I should just climb over and around it. And then it's like,
1: oh, that's another thing. You can't climb those fire towers. It's against the law, just in case you know, but maybe some of our viewers don't.
0: Yeah. Yeah. I mean, for a litany of reasons. Yeah. I mean, I know the difference between some people being snooty, like stay off my lawn, no trespassing. And, you know, I'd really, really love to find a way into the inebriate asylum with a camera, but I guess I've never been lucky enough, if anybody's listening. Anyway.
1: All right. Well, be careful out there. It's going to be really hot, James.
0: Yeah, I know. I've got some air conditioning going. I did some landscaping this morning.
1: But I still think we're going to have a giant power failure. I think the power will go out at about 10 o'clock tonight and won't be restored until about 3:30 Sunday afternoon.
0: I was in college when the August one, the big Northeast blackout that happened that like turned off New York and everything. I was at Syracuse at the time. And you know what everybody did? They just went outside and played Frisbee.
1: Of course they did. All right. Hey, be careful out there. Enjoy your weekend.
0: You too, Bob. Are you on tomorrow?
1: I'm afraid not.
0: Okay. Well, then you have a spectacular weekend. Thank you for all you do. You're doing a great job.
1: Thank you, sir. 1057 WNBF, WNBF.com. We're here to serve America. Jeff from Owego, good morning.
2: Hey, good morning to you again, Bob. Been a long time. You know, I mentioned some time back when I called about a lady named Alexandra Fasulo, who's fighting the fight against DEC and an office called ORES, O-R-E-S. It's the New York permitting office for solar farms. There's another push now for about 8,000 more acres to be covered in solar farm in Byron, New York. And it turns out part of the real nice piece of this is they're locking up farmland. And remember Carney from Canada, who was a prime minister for a while, Carney?
1: I do remember.
2: He's tied into international banking, and he's behind some of this because these companies, a lot of them are Canadian companies. And so what they're doing is kind of like in the gas push they had around here. They're going out and buying up these pieces of land, and then that makes your land worthless. And so you sell your land and they incorporate that land into it again, and they're flipping leases on this stuff. And he's making money all the way to the bank. And these are Canadian companies and other international companies, kind of like Owego Water here, I think, is French or something like that.
1: Yeah, I'm trying to remember what's the name of that company.
2: Viola.
1: Yeah, Viola. And I don't know if I don't think they're French, maybe Spain. I used to know.
2: Yeah. So anyway, she's fighting that fight. They're just really ravaging and scarfing up land and locking it in and ruining it. And we're talking 8,000 acres that is going to get cleared off, all put into solar, fenced. All of the wildlife habitat on that property will be gone because they can't get in and out of the fence. And it's just a Department of Environmental Conservation failure, and it's a failure of our governor. So,
1: all right. Well, I looked up a couple stories with her. Maybe I'll try to get her on the program sometime.
2: Please do. I've asked her several times in YouTube to call you.
1: All right. I'll put that on my list for next week.
2: She's
1: of
2: fabulous.
1: Things to do. Thank you.
2: Fabulous.
1: By the way, you were right. Viola is based in Paris, France.
2: Yeah, isn't that nice?
1: Yeah. Cool. Thank you. Have a good weekend.
2: Bye. Take care.
1: News is coming up next. Another big hour coming up with Bob Joseph.
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4: ABC News, I'm Sherry Preston. The biggest fireworks show in the nation, in fact, in the world, will be in Washington, D.C. this 4th of July. But with heat and humidity at record levels, health officials are warning that prolonged exposure to the particulate matter from the explosives could lead to elevated levels of pollution for up to 6 hours afterwards. Continued questions about the couple who managed to climb to the very top of the Empire State Building Wednesday. Police are still trying to figure out how they did it.
5: Specially trained officers, including one who just graduated this week from the Emergency Service School, intercepted the couple on their descent.
6: You can't be up here.
5: And took them into custody.
6: Yeah, I'm okay.
5: An eyewitness said she saw the couple sneak through a maintenance hatch on the 102nd floor.
4: ABC's Aaron Katursky, the couple who got married or actually engaged up there, are facing multiple charges. Major assault on Kyiv overnight. Moscow pounding Ukraine's capital city for 11 hours. 20 people killed. This is ABC News. A major attack by Russia on Ukraine's capital city overnight. Hundreds of drones and missiles fired on Kyiv. At least 20 people were killed and more than 100 hurt, the bombardment lasting for 11 hours. A nun on her way to Mass arrested by federal immigration agents in Texas. Then she was taken into detention. One of 10,000 taken into custody over the past 10 days, says ABC's Jay O'Brien.
7: We're learning that Sister Leticia Ubwaja, a Nigerian national, was arrested and detained by immigration enforcement while walking to Mass. It happened last Sunday in McAllen, Texas. Bishop Daniel E. Flores of the Diocese of Brownsville calling her a source of goodness and hope in their community. Just a few hours after her arrest, DHS later releasing Sister Ubwaja, who's been in the U.S. for at least 10 years, but her immigration status is unclear.
4: The administration has repeatedly pledged to go after just the worst of the worst in the immigration crackdown. This is ABC News.
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10: This is News Radio WNBF News. An extreme heat warning is in effect until 8 p.m. Sunny and hot today, high near 99. Heat index values as high as 109. Mostly clear tonight, low around 74. Mostly sunny and hot Friday with a chance of showers and thunderstorms in the afternoon, high near 96. Heat index values as high as 105. Friday night, partly cloudy with a chance of showers and thunderstorms with a low around 71. Multi-day warnings of extreme heat have landed in New York, Boston, and Philadelphia. The sultry weather has pushed east just ahead of the weekend 4th of July events in a region that revels in its role as the cornerstone of U.S. independence. Temperatures in the 90s are forecast for the Northeast. Philadelphia and Boston could top 100 today. Throw in humidity and the heat index will be miserably higher this week. At Acme Ice outside Boston, the phone is ringing repeatedly. Owner Mark Sevenor says the weather is an Iceman's dream. Motorists who use the county-maintained bridge between Endicott and Vesto should be prepared for lane closures on the span this month. According to the Broome County Public Works Department, a comprehensive inspection of the truss bridge is scheduled to start next week. The bridge connects Vestal Avenue in Endicott with Main Street in Vestal. Inspection operations are planned between July 6th and 10th, and again between July 13th and 17th. The work is being done as part of the planned process for a major bridge rehabilitation project that is scheduled for design and bidding in the next year. During the inspection period, there will be daily lane closures with alternating one-way traffic across the bridge. County officials anticipate significant traffic delays, so drivers should allow extra travel time or use alternate routes if possible. New York State released information on Wednesday outlining over $106 million in awards through the Child Care Capital Construction Funding Program. The program will support 37 projects throughout New York State, creating and expanding access to quality child care, helping communities increase the availability of licensed child care, and providing modern, safe, and accessible spaces for children and families. Funding for projects provided by the Child Care Construction Funding Program will help create new child care capacity or expand existing licensed, registered, and permitted child care programs and may be used for design, construction, reconstruction, renovation, and equipment purchases needed to increase the availability of quality child care, according to the announcement. The funding is being distributed throughout 10 regions in New York State, including the Southern Tier organizations, including Family Enrichment Network, receiving $5 million, Faculty Student Association of Broome Community College, $4,997,000, and the YMCA of Ithaca in Tompkins County, receiving $2,099,000. Broome County businessman Jim McCoy, who operated several restaurants in the region over a period of six decades, has passed away. He was 78. According to a funeral home obituary, McCoy died on Tuesday. The restaurateur was closed his newest establishment, McCoy's Chop House, in the Union District of Endicott just over 2 months ago. He announced his plans to leave the business he loved in a letter to patrons in April. He said he made the difficult decision to close the West Main Street restaurant due to health reasons. McCoy wrote that it's finally time to slow down and enjoy life with his friends and family. As he prepared for retirement, McCoy placed the Chop House on the market in 2024, but the business was not sold. McCoy's family will be welcoming friends and loved ones at Leon Posado Funeral Home on July 7th from 4 to 7 p.m., A private burial service is planned for the following day. A daredevil couple has been arrested after scaling the Empire State Building's antenna and unfurling a banner about the power of love and peace. It was apparently part of a high-altitude marriage proposal. The Russian climbers go by Angela Nicolau and Ivan Imbirkas. They were the subject of a 2024 Netflix documentary called Skywalkers. It's unclear how the pair gained access to the antenna. Police identified the two climbers by their formal names. They were arrested on burglary, reckless endangerment, and other charges. It's not immediately clear whether they have attorneys who can speak to the charges. That's a look at news. For updates on local news, weather, sports, and features, open up the WNBF app and online at WNBF.com. 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
1: Hi, it's Bob Joseph. Thursday morning, America 250. We are here for you, Binghamton and USA.

0: don't know what that is about. Sounds like a guy with attitude. Well, speaking of that, let's go directly to Owego using state-of-the-art technologies.
1: Well, that's pretty amazing.
0: Yeah, state-of-the-art technologies.
1: Okay, I didn't realize that you weren't going to be on tomorrow, so I don't want to mess this up because I know who's listening, and if I do it wrong, I'm going to get busted big time. But remember, tomorrow is the only day that you can order a fifth on the third for the fourth.
0: I see what you did there. Okay, you read it well.
1: Well, I did the best I could because someone told me, Jesse, be careful what you say because you got it wrong. I'm like, what did I say? I'm like, okay. So there you go.
0: All right. Thank you. Oh, my gosh. We do have our fun. WNBF on your Thursday morning, 607-772-1290. $2.2 billion. Does that even sound legal? Doesn't sound legal. Right at the, as soon as I heard all that money, and I'm thinking, how can that possibly be legal? That sounds like a violation of the Emoluments Clause. Definitely sounds that way. I mean, the scandals just seem to happen with disturbing frequency, Kenneth. Well, here's information about the big fireworks show. According to an exclusive account at the Washington Post website, the fireworks show on the Mall in D.C. likely will cause hazardous air pollution. Fireworks for the 4th of July celebration are expected to cause hazardous levels pollution around the National Mall and very unhealthy conditions in districts of Columbia neighborhoods. According to the National Park Service documents, reviewed by WAPO, the Washington Post, the show will include 850,000 fireworks. Well, why not a million? If you're going to blow up that many fireworks, why not just blow up a billion? Show will include 850,000 fireworks. It'll run 40 minutes. The president will speak at the event, so everybody will be watching. The combustion from large fireworks displays typically causes significant pollution because it generates fine particulate matter, also known as PM2.5. These small particles can penetrate deep into the heart and lungs, causing irritation and, in some cases, asthma attacks and other illnesses. So this is what the president is doing for you. What the president is doing for you. Yes, thank you. The pollution will be very unhealthy in downtown D.C., Arlington, and the Capitol area. Document says people should expect irritation symptoms and limit their post-show exposure to the pollution. It predicts that the pollution will remain at elevated levels for up to 6 hours after the big show. 850,000 fireworks, and I'm sure almost all of them were made by our friends in China. It's 11:16 here at News Radio, WNBF. George from Binghamton, good morning. You're on the air. How are you?
2: Good morning, Matt. Happy 4th of July.
0: Yes.
2: Alongside the arena, or actually, I guess it's behind on the circle, but they cut down all the trees in the both circles. And it looks like they're having a stump farm.
0: I drove by there this morning specifically to see how stumpy it looked. It looks, I'm serious. I had seen it just passing by yesterday when I was going, I think, from North Shore Drive over to Riverside Drive, and I didn't pay that much attention. And then I thought, well, on my way in today, I'll take a route. And it's been a long time since I took this circuitous route down the loop and then got a close up of that spot right before the Route 434 ramp and going down toward Front Street. And I said, look at all those stumps. That's the most stumps I've ever seen. Isn't it crazy?
2: It is, but they cut down all those beautiful trees. And I just wondered what the heck they were up to.
0: Well,
2: and if anybody knew, you would know.
0: Yeah, actually, we did a story about this several weeks ago. I think it was about 2 months ago. Let me see if I can find the story that we ran, because the DOT did a preemptive thing when they started cutting down the trees. So this story goes back to February 17th when the tree cutting began. And one of the things the DOT pointed out, these trees needed to be removed for the 363 Gateway project. And the reason they did them, the tree cutting, so early, they started on February 17th, there is a certain window that they have to go through, I think because of DEC regulations. They had to do the tree cutting before spring, I believe. So that's why they started in mid-February. So they said, yes, quite a few trees are coming down. But the thing they also pointed out, that new trees are going to be planted as part of the project. So eventually, I don't know if it's a 2 year or 3 year project. So once the project is done, more trees will be put in that area. And so in the end, there probably will actually be more trees than were there originally.
2: Crazy.
0: Well, it is. It looks crazy. Here, let me, do you have a sec?
2: Yeah.
0: Yeah, let me just play this thing. This is a woman, Anya Cardos from the DOT. I actually interviewed her on the site there on February 17th. Let me just play a bit of this to see what she had to say about the project, and I think she also mentioned specifically about the plan to replace some trees. So I'm trying to get this queued up here. Of course, it being technology, and because we do the show live, sometimes these things don't move as fast as you would hope. Hold on a second. Do-do-do-do. But you're right, I drove by there this morning. I did a triple take. So that looks really weird. That looks like they're having some sort of competition for Netflix. Something crazy for Netflix that the kids would watch. Okay, hold on a second here. Of course, with all that buildup, now I keep trying to play this, and for some reason it's... Hold on. I got myself so excited by finding the story, and then... All right, let's try it one more time. North Shore Drive, Route 363 in Binghamton. Watching traffic heading primarily west. We've got traffic either heading toward downtown Binghamton in the west side. Some traffic will be heading over to the east side. This is the first indication of some actual work taking place for the Route 363 Gateway project, which has been in the works now for more than a decade. A lot of discussion has gone on, and now you will be able to start seeing the project evolve over the next two or three construction seasons. Tell us a little bit about the project and some of the work that's just getting started here in the area of the arena in downtown Binghamton.
3: Thanks for the opportunity, Bob. My name is Anya Cardos, and I'm the interim public information officer for the New York State Department of Transportation's Region 9. So, as you mentioned, this is a highly anticipated project. People have been asking for years for greater access and safer access to the downtown area, especially folks on the east side of the city, being able to access the downtown safely and being able to access all the beauty of two beautiful rivers that come to a confluence within the city's boundaries, which is truly amazing. So we are thrilled to finally be able to see this project come to fruition. So we're very excited, and the work that was being done today, where we are standing in one of the cloverleaf ramp areas, This work focused on preliminary construction work in anticipation of the Binghamton 363 Gateway Project. So what does that mean? Well, this area right here will soon be, or eventually be, an at-grade intersection, a more walkable, rideable area, much safer for both pedestrians and drivers. But in order to make this happen, we do need to remove some trees. So we are looking at removal of 150 trees, and I'll explain what that means in just a second. So some of that tree removal is going on within the cloverleaf ramp areas, because these will be gone eventually. There will also be some work going on along 363 North Shore Drive. So this work is starting today. It's going until the end of March. Be advised that there will be some lane closures, work being done between the hours of 7 a.m. and 4.
0: All right, well, you get the gist of it. She did go on to say that trees will be replaced. So I'm actually looking forward to the new design. But in the meantime, it's jarring to see all those stumps.
2: And that was a lot of trees she mentioned, over 100 trees.
0: She said 150.
2: Wow. Well, I thank you very much.
0: Yeah.
2: I knew you would have an answer.
0: Well, thank you for calling. Hope you have a great weekend.
2: Thank you. You too.
0: Yeah, we have the answers. This is the information station. And so, yeah, it does look odd now, to be sure. The other thing that looks odd, though, from that video from mid-February, I remember walking in there, and what a mud pit that was. I mean, now it's all dry and grassy and stumpy, but back there in, what, 4 months ago, 4.5 months ago, muddy and snowy. But still an interesting story. So thank you, George, for bringing that up. Vic from the Forks, you're on the air.
4: Hey, happy 4th, Bob.
0: Likewise.
4: Hey, you know, I've been in discussion with people on Facebook and Instagram about the Constitution of the United States, and the discussions usually are about posts I made about God and country and America and all that. But the argument is that not anywhere in the Constitution is Christianity mentioned. Nowhere. And that's true. However, the entire Constitution was written by men of God. And the proof of the fact is the very last thing in the Constitution above the signatures of those who signed it is in the year of our Lord, 1776. So, I just want to let people know that not everything that is being said by a bigot like me is false. But, hey, what would I know?
0: All right, well put. Thank you, Vic. Celebrating the USA, 250 great years. The next 250 are going to be even better. That's our expectation. And we can all work to make it better. We will. If we all work together, we can make it a better America. 607-772-1290. I'm Bob Joseph. Is it hot out there? I haven't been out there now in, gosh, over 2.5 hours. I can't wait to get out of this air-conditioned studio. I don't know why we have the air conditioning set at 52. Well, I don't know what it really is. It feels like 52. It feels as cool here in the studio right now as it used to be at Dave Letterman's studio at 1697 Broadway. No matter when you went to a late show taping, he always told the pinheads at CBS to keep the studio temperature at 52. He did that to keep people awake so people wouldn't be falling asleep during his monologue. It's Bob Joseph. We're on the air. 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

0: 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I'm an American man. 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Federal authorities knew what they were doing when they assigned the call letters to us in 1927. Let's go back to the busy, busy phones. Vinny from Binghamton, good morning.
1: Hey, good morning, Bob. Hey, you know, before I begin talking about Rahm Emanuel and guys like Joe Fetterman in our Democratic Party, I heard one of your old callers, Dave, about what happened the other day with you, him, and Tom. Yeah, I'm always game for that kind of stuff. I have a ton of questions, and I love to have a ton of answers for them because sometimes they might be lost, Bob. So I'll help them get back on the trail, and we can.
0: Well, maybe they could help you get straightened out. Maybe they have a thing or two to teach you.
1: Well, Bob, I'll tell you.
0: Don't rule it out. Go into a segment like that with an open mind.
1: Oh no, I always am, and when we get foolish, you know, I'll stay foolish. But I'm a person of history. I'm a person of politics. I love it all, and you know, this last one wasn't. I know I'm game. I'm game to talk to election deniers, but I'll tell them what a real election denier is, and with Al Gore and George Bush, if you really want to go that far, and then we can talk about that, and I'll mix that stuff in. But so I'm game for that. But I want to talk about Rahm Emanuel and Fetterman talking about some of these extreme leftists that have won some of these elections. I think the power in these people winning these elections is they don't owe anybody. They owe nobody at all except for the people that voted them in. So I think if they go to Washington, there's no strings on them. You want to get back party money for people? Yeah. You want to fix Medicaid and Medicare? But yeah. You want to fix Social Security? These are the people to go with. Not these other ones that have been around there too long. They owe everybody everything. There's strings all on them. So I want them to think about that. And I think the voters should think about that too. Because are they mad at the establishment? Yeah, in a way. They are. So, you know, but let's not get too bad, because a lot of it has to do with the voters, because you didn't come out. You better understand how this works. This isn't a one time I get somebody and everything is going to be all right. No, you got to get more people in there. You can't, you know, this bipartisan stuff. You got to do the whole thing. Go out and vote and get these people in there and demand them to do these things. So I don't want to get lost on us voting, and we have to do, the American people, you got a lot to do with what's going on right now. There's no way in this world that this man should have won this last election. No way.
0: Well, and you see what we've again, got. It gets back to, I'm not going to mention her name because it's Thursday, but honestly, there had to have been 100 other Democrats who could have easily beaten this Republican guy. That's my opinion.
1: No, I know. I just don't think in this.
0: Don't get me wrong. I mean, I'll mention her name now since I brought it up. I have tremendous respect for Kamala Harris, but I think even she has kind of conceded grudgingly that she didn't do as well as she should have. I'm not talking about the results. I'm talking about even during the campaign. I imagine even now, as she looks back on some of the interviews and just overall opportunities squandered, she also didn't do as many interviews as I thought she would. I thought that she would be inescapable during her brief campaign just because she had to make up a lot of ground. We already knew that Trump was popular among 24% of the population, and those 24% of American adults, the one thing we know about them, almost all of them were motivated to vote. They weren't wishy-washy. They didn't say, well, I like him a lot, but you know, he'll probably win anyway, so I don't think I'll vote. I'd say most of his real supporters, unless they were ill or absolutely could not make it to the polls, I would say his voters turned out in tremendous numbers, maybe record high numbers, just because they love him.
1: Well, like I said before, there's nobody in this country that could have interviewed Kamala Harris better than Donald Trump. And there's nobody better to interview Donald Trump than Kamala Harris. And where would you have seen that? In the debates.
0: Well, like, and that's the thing. You have an excellent point, and I say going forward, say in 2028, regardless of who the major party candidates are, I think both candidates ought to agree, certainly to two or three traditional debates, but on the Sunday before the election, they agree to go on TV, all channels, all radio frequencies that want to run it, and all online platforms, and agree that they will talk to each other in a room with no rules, with no moderator, just turn on the microphones and the cameras, and they will spend 3 hours interviewing each other. We would learn more about the two candidates from a 3-hour live session with no rules. And I mean that literally, no rules. The thing is, you have to be in your seat in the studio at 7:55. The cameras and microphones go live at 8 o'clock, and they stay on till 11. And then we just watch the magic.
1: Bob, I tell you, you got a point there. I mean, you got to remember, this woman knows about prosecuting criminals.
0: And that would have been a great thing. As a former California prosecutor, Kamala Harris was well-positioned to deal with a convicted felon.
1: Yeah, and she would have asked him one other question. Why didn't you debate in the Republican debates? You had 3 or 4 people that you picked in your administration. How come you didn't debate? As a matter of fact, your vice president was over there ready to go after you. Why? He didn't. Because he didn't have to. Because he knew he was going to get sliced to death by all those people that were in his administration. From Jersey Governor, what's his name? Him and the Vice President, Pence, all them people would have went after him. And he knew it, so he didn't debate.
0: Can you imagine if they could be 100% frank with the American people, what Chris Christie and Mike Pence and most other well-known Republicans, the best-known Republicans of the last decade or two decades, if they could be brutally honest with what they think about this president, but they're afraid to. But if they could, what would they say today?
1: Yeah, I know.
0: And I bet many, if not most, would apologize that their party, the grand old party, got taken over by a person who, as far as I can see, doesn't espouse any of the traditional party values.
1: Bob, I don't understand it. When that January 6th, when they were all down there yelling, hang Pence, and he sits there looking up in the ceiling. I just don't get this guy at all. I don't get him at all.
0: Well, hopefully after July 4th, he'll turn over a new leaf.
1: All right.
0: You love my irascible sense of humor.
1: Yes, I was like, all right.
0: That was a genuine laugh right there. Laugh of disgust.
1: Yes.
0: Yeah, well, I can only hope. I mean, obviously, I'm the eternal optimist, so I know we have 2.5 more years, and I don't know how it's going to go. I have to concede what we've been through since January of 2025 has been a little bit more than I expected. But the thing that I tell people, if they ever ask, I say this country is resilient. We've been through a lot in 250 years, and I think the American people will work to clean up the mess and then rebuild.
1: I'd hope so, Bob. I hope, you know, I really hope we clean up this media.
0: Yeah, the media, you know, too. The government, industry in general, emerging tech, AI, and the media. There's a lot of work that needs to be done. Looks like every sector of our society has been, I can't use that word on the air, it's all been sullied. It's turned into so much slop. And it was being enslopified even before AI. AI is only expediting, or is just accelerating the slopification of this great country. Hope you have a good weekend.
1: Okay, you too, Bob. Thank you.
0: 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Generally free of slop. I can't say 100% slop free, but it's not AI. It's just real people having real conversations, and you just don't get that anywhere else these days. 607-772-1290. Celebrating America. Bob Joseph on WNBF.
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0: back in the USA with WNBF. 11:43, let's go back to the Red Hot phone lines. Gary from Binghamton Southside.
1: Hello, Bob. Thought maybe you wanted to hear from me today, so I'd give you a call.
0: Thank you.
1: I want to talk about Merlot Quiros. She's the Democratic Socialist that just won her she won her election out there in Colorado. She's a Democratic Socialist. She was a lawyer in a New York firm whom spoke against Israel at their interventions with Palestine. Her law firm didn't like what she was saying or what she was going to say, and they fired her. She became a barista, and she just won in a landslide, okay, out there in Colorado. She's running for Congress. Colorado won. Anyhow, she has everything in common with the winds in New York City here, and it would be that she is anti-Israel. She doesn't want any more weapons or any more funding going to Israel to fund the what they're doing over there. And she won by a landslide. She beat out a six-term or seven-term incumbent, and her crowd at the party afterwards is very young, 20s, 30s, very enthusiastic, very excited. This Democratic Socialist movement is...
0: I was going to say, from what little I knew about her, and I don't know a lot, but I have heard a bit, even before your call, I thought she would be a good president, but she can't because she was born in Ethiopia.
1: Yeah, and that's irrelevant, but what I want to say is
0: I say something, you don't have to poo-poo it and say it's irrelevant. Just say, yeah, I knew that. Thanks for pointing it out.
1: Okay, thanks. I knew that. Thanks for pointing that out. Also, the mayor of New York City cannot run for president.
0: He was born in Uganda, but I know you would tell me that's irrelevant. All right, continue.
1: Well, I just want to say that this movement is taking up a lot of steam, and the problem with who's our guy from SUNY here? I'm blank for a minute here. The head of Jeffries,
0: Hakeem Jeffries, the Democrat Socialists don't like him.
1: Yeah, and here's the problem. See, now he takes money from AIPAC, and the head of the House there. He takes money from AIPAC, and he's coming in with a real conflict because all the new members that are coming in as the Democratic Socialists are not willing to take money from AIPAC, and so he's going to have a tough time there. He might not even become the head of the House.
0: Well, that would be a shame.
1: A big conflict going on there. But it seems
0: let's be clear. He would be so much better than Nancy Pelosi. That much we know.
1: Well, that's your opinion. But she's a moderate. And these are Democratic Socialists. Okay, they're not moderates. So there's going to be a big tug of war in the Democratic Party.
0: Well, who knows? Maybe Katie Wilson eventually will run for Congress from Seattle. So she could be, if she had such success being elected mayor of Seattle last November as a Democratic Socialist, maybe eventually Katie Wilson will run for Congress, or maybe even for the U.S. Senate from Washington State.
1: Well, the reason I called is I just want to let you know that there's a lot of momentum going on in the Democratic Socialist movement, okay?
0: Well, I know
1: coming
0: that.
1: Coming on strong.
0: Well, I pay attention.
1: They're winning elections.
0: Sure.
1: They're a force to be reckoned with now, and even within the Democratic Party. The young enthusiasm, though, if you look at the party they had, or the announcement that when she won the election there, these people are excited. They're very motivated. And there was a real high Democratic turnout in the Colorado election. And I predict that's going to happen all the way across the country. Okay, it's a movement that is gaining momentum. And really, a lot of it is because of Israel. Israel is not, we're not liking what Israel is doing these days. And our funding and the weapons that we're giving them to destroy other countries and commit genocide on the Palestinians and stuff, it's not flying anymore. Is Netanyahu is out of steam in this country. Now, AIPAC is pouring millions and millions and millions of dollars against these progressive Democrats. And

0: put it on TV.
1: And they're not going to show up for the Republicans. They're not going to vote for the Republicans in the fall either, because there's nothing to vote for. We've already seen what the Republican Party stands for. And you know, I mean, the guy made, what, $1.5 billion?
0: I heard he made more than $2 billion.
1: Oh, okay, $2 billion.
0: So no wonder he rejected his salary. He didn't need his salary when he was going to cash in on crypto and other schemes and scams. I mean, the salary he would have been paid by the American people paled in comparison to the amount of money he and his family made last year.
1: Well, the only reason Republicans want to get in office is so they can control the purse strings and steer the money to their crony buddies.
0: Yeah, same with Democrats.
1: And fill their pockets. Well, I don't know if any Democrats have made $2.5 billion in that.
0: No, but they want to. You're right. None have, but they want to.
1: None have. None ever will. We're not greedy. We're not greedy.
0: I know some greedy Democrats. I know some Democrats who would be happy to make $2.2 billion in 1 year.
1: Yeah, okay. Well, then they would probably be registered Republicans because they'd want to keep it.
0: Well, maybe they'd give half of it to charity. Maybe they would help build housing in Binghamton and help feed the poor. I don't know. Appreciate your call, though. I hope you have a good weekend.
1: Yeah, okay.
0: Thank you. It's a story from Binghamton Southside, making contemporary news on this Thursday. Hey, here's some news for you. America 250 dining deals are continuing. This is a very special thing. WNBF and Town Square Media here in Binghamton. These dining deals will continue. Initially, it was going to be just for a single day, and a lot of people checked it out on July 1st, so it's being extended. We're not kidding. These dining deals will be extended all the way through July 5th. 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I'm Bob Joseph on WNBF.
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0: 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News 34's Jim Emke joins us now with a very special report.
1: Hey, Bob. Thanks for taking my call. Just wanted to give you an update on things going on down at Government Plaza. As you well know, there's been something of a protest encampment here on the sidewalk along Holly Street, going back to not long after the Knightson fire that caused such devastation, not only taking the lives of six of our fellow Americans, but also displacing a number of people who were already facing pretty significant challenges in their lives, many of those folks having been previously homeless and placed there by the Broome County Department of Social Services. So anyway, as you're likely aware, a couple days ago, actually, toward the end of the day, squadron almost, perhaps that's not the right term, but quite a few Binghamton police officers came through the crowd and distributed letters from the city's attorney notifying folks that they had until 6 o'clock last night to remove all their tents and other types of structures, tables, chairs, etc. Yesterday at 6, kind of came and went without any major change in what was going on down here. I think a few tents have been removed. But it looks like they waited until this morning. Now the tents are all gone. They've allowed them to continue to have some umbrellas for shade. There are no chairs other than the city's benches, so folks are mostly sitting on cases of water. I'd say there's still about 15 people down here continuing their protest, and it's worth noting that the letter from the city did indicate that it is legal for them to congregate here on the sidewalk. The issue evidently was just that they had tents and other structures, and those things were against code.
0: So we have
1: some reporting. Oh, go ahead.
0: Okay. I know you'll have a full report on BinghamtonHomepage.com as well as tonight on News 34 at 6 p.m. Is Holly Street closed at this time? I was under the impression, at least for a time this morning, that Holly Street near this demonstration or encampment area had been shut down by the police.
1: Yeah, it's back open now, and there was only just a couple of officers, not right here on the sidewalk across the street a moment ago. Even they seem to have gone away. There's still a police car parked across the street, but nothing like the show of force this morning. Facebook Live video showed as many as 30 or 35 Binghamton police officers down here when they went to move in and remove what tents remained. So at this point, traffic moving nicely through Holly Street. This number of people down here diminished, but they're still here. They're rocking out with their tunes and dancing, and they still have signs, and there's still protest chalk up on the walls. I would say it's no longer an encampment.
0: Are they making any more speeches as they have in the last few days? They've been doing a lot of speeches at times.
1: Yeah, not since I got down here, but I haven't been here all that long. Lindsay was here. Lindsay Ahrens from our staff was here a little after 9. And at that point, the efforts to move folks off the sidewalk, or at least their tents, was still ongoing at that time. And she has some reporting already up on BinghamtonHomepage.com if people want to check out that video. Looks like these folks don't seem to intend to go anywhere. They may not have their tents, but they've got their cases of water and they've got their music, and they clearly intend to make their presence known.
0: I wish them well. It's up to 92 right now. It's 33 Celsius. Jim Emke live. Thank you. Have a great weekend.
1: All right, you too, Bob.
0: And that is the latest. WNBF serving Binghamton and America. I'm Bob Joseph.
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3: ABC NBC News. I'm Sherry Preston. New jobs numbers out today show a lower than expected number of businesses were hiring last month. Big drop from the month before. University of Michigan economics professor Justin Wolfer says it was a sobering wake up.
4: After the previous jobs report, it was a yabba dabba doo moment. It looked like the economy was sailing forward and was downright strong. This has caused us not just this month's number, but a couple of the revisions to the previous months. It's brought us back down to this is healthy, but it's not amazing.
3: The Trump administration plans a big fireworks display in Washington, D.C. for America's 250th birthday. However, the administration is also reportedly eyeing the prospect of dangerous air pollution as a result. The revelry expected amid the scorching heat wave that could trigger respiratory issues for some. An 11-hour bombardment of Kyiv, Russian drones and missiles pounding Ukraine's capital, killing at least 21 people. Families had to move underground, some of them taking shelter in the subways. This is ABC News. When President Trump struck the USMCA trade deal with Mexico and Canada in his first term, he called it, quote, the best agreement we've ever made. Well, now the White House says the U.S. will not renew the deal unless changes are made. Administration officials point to what they say are shortcomings in trade with both countries. A big change is coming to the video game world. ABC's Dave Packer says goodbye to the discs.
5: For more than 30 years, video gamers with PlayStations have been carefully taking care of those game discs. But soon there won't be any discs at all. Sony now says come January of 2028, it won't be releasing any more games on physical discs. Video game giant Rockstar beating Sony to the punch, announcing the highly anticipated Grand Theft Auto 6 will only be sold as a download. Dave Packer, ABC News.
3: The first set of events due to start in a few hours in the Travis Kelce Taylor Swift weekend wedding extravaganza at Madison Square Garden. Sherry Preston, ABC News.
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0: The National Weather Service has issued an extreme heat warning for the region. It will be in effect until 8 o'clock tomorrow night. Dangerously hot conditions with the heat index climbing to 110 this afternoon, probably 105 tomorrow. Temperatures will remain warm at night, limiting the ability for cooling in non-air-conditioned places. Now the forecast, sunny this afternoon, high 99, the heat index 110, mainly clear tonight, low 74, mostly sunny tomorrow with a chance of showers and thunderstorms during the afternoon, high 96. On Saturday, Independence Day, partly sunny, a few showers and thunderstorms, high 92. I'm Bob Joseph, WNBF News.
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0: rising from the heart of the swamp, a beacon of truth is casting its light. 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
1: All right, 844-484-3872, 844-4-THE-USA. That's the way to join us today. From coast to coast, from sea to shining sea, as we are now, well, less than 2 days away from America's birthday, July 4th, 1776. 250 years of this great nation. Here's to 250 more. I raise my cup of blackout coffee in salute to our country. I've got an American flag on the side of my tin mug. You hear that? Little metal mug this day. Consuming some coffee as we start the show. I got my American flag shirt on. We've got American colors everywhere. I've just decided, Jim, I'm going all in. Jim has somehow acquired a celebrating 250 years t-shirt, American flag waving on his chest, 2026. We are swagged out today in preparation for this show. We are off tomorrow. We're off tomorrow, but that doesn't mean we're going to leave you without something. We're going to have a best of the program tomorrow, including some of the finest moments in preparation for Independence Day this year that we've all shared together. And so we'll have that for you. But as we start today, I do want to say that I've got some good news for you. I started the week off by being a little critical of Mark Wayne Mullen because I didn't like that he was suggesting to Haitians and Syrians that there were ways to stay in the country, despite the fact that their temporary protected status is up. The White House has since cleaned that up. Stephen Miller cleaned it up. But now I know a little bit more about why Stephen Miller was so enthusiastic to clean it up, why he was such a great wingman to Mark Wayne Mullen in the wake of all of that. And the answer to that is apparently we are deporting a lot of people. As we speak, 3,200 deportations per day. Now, this was an aspirational goal at one point, but according to Mark Wayne Mullen in a statement yesterday, he said that we are way up, and this has been, I'll get to the New York Times coverage of this in a moment, but this has been a little bit quieter than the showy deportations, especially that led to all of these violent rioters attacking ICE over the course of the last year. The numbers are up as we speak, and the chaos is down. What's going on here? Let's get into Mark Wayne Mullen's statement yesterday. Listen.
2: We're seeing our arrest numbers come up. We're seeing our deportation numbers continue to increase. Right now, we're deporting on average over 3,000 individuals. Actually, the average has been for several weeks now, over 3,200 individuals a day. Wow. 70% of those individuals we're deporting have outstanding criminal charges on them, or they've already been charged with a felony. 70% of those individuals. 70% of the individuals that are men and women throughout DHS arrest, be it ICE, CBP, or one of our other components, 70% of those individuals have pending felony charges or are current felons that shouldn't be on our streets.
1: Can I just dwell on the math here for a second? So 3,200 a day, 70% of those are people with pending criminal charges or are already convicted felons. That means 2,240 people on average being deported each day are hardened criminals. 2,240 hardened criminals being deported from the United States each day. I'm sorry. The left keeps telling me that very few of these so-called undocumented immigrants have any sort of criminal record beyond illegally entering our country. The data show otherwise. The data show otherwise. Thousands of criminals beyond illegally entering our country being deported every day, according to the Department of Homeland Security.
2: So when we go after the worst of the worst, which is exactly what we're doing, we're saving lives. This is a statistic I like to put out, but 50% of the individuals killed in Fairfax County, Virginia, are killed at the hand of an illegal.
1: That's true. 50% of the homicides as of earlier this year, the last I saw the check on this number, at the hands of illegal aliens in Fairfax County, Virginia, just outside the nation's capital. So that's a good number to hear, 3,200. You may be wondering, well, what would somebody who really wants to get tough on the border want? What would be the right number per day in terms of our capabilities and how aggressive we're being? I'm glad you asked. Stephen Miller, it's hard to get more aggressive than this guy. Stephen Miller wants to restore American sovereignty, American borders, and wants to deport illegal aliens. Last year in May, you perhaps recall, he gave us a target number. You know what that was? 3,000.
3: Under President Trump's leadership, we are looking to set a goal of a minimum of 3,000 arrests for ICE every day. And President Trump is going to keep pushing to get that number up higher each and every single day so we can get all of the Biden illegals that were flooded into our country for 4 years out of our country. And we can't take the risk of letting these Biden illegals roam around freely so that the next American daughter can get raped, the next American kid can get murdered, the next American family can get splintered and torn apart by people that came into this country unchecked, uncontrolled, unvetted, uninvited by the American people.
1: So a minimum of 3,000, that's what we're heading towards. They weren't there in May of last year. They were above the 1,000 number for sure, but they were nowhere near 3,000. Now we are. We're above 3,000. So we've met that minimum threshold and climbing with Mark Wayne Mullen. I got to say, this is a very encouraging sign for Mark Wayne Mullen. This is, if for you, if in any way the jury has been out on whether or not he's the right guy for the job, put this in the win column. Is headed in the right direction. Now, the New York Times is panicking today about all of this because they are suddenly aware that these deportations have been happening and that they didn't have a chance to tell their crazy leftist whack job rioting friends. Here's what the headline is. Immigrant arrests surge to 10,000 in 5 days as ICE clamps down, just in a 5 day period. Now you could do some napkin math on that. That says 2,000 a day. That's not at the 3,200. No doubt higher than what the New York Times is actually claiming here. But listen, federal immigration officials have detained more than 10,000 people in the last 5 days. A major surge that has stemmed from a push within immigration and customs enforcement to increase arrest rates. Agency leaders in recent days ordered top ICE officials to focus more of their officers' efforts on picking up immigrants they want to deport. According to documents obtained by the New York Times and interviews with federal officials, ICE officers have arrested people at check-ins with immigration authorities, during traffic stops, and on the street. The push has apparently yielded results, with recent arrest numbers roughly doubling from the 1,000 picked up each day earlier this year. Well, if the Secretary of Homeland Security is to be believed, it's actually tripled, not doubled. Tripled. It's even higher. ICE officials were told that the White House wanted an increase in arrests, according to three officials with knowledge of the conversations. One of the officials said that it was unclear how long this pace would continue, but that ICE officials had been told that 2,000 arrests a day was the new standard for enforcement. The surge has occurred without the fanfare of highly visible operations last year, in which officials announced their intentions ahead of time to target cities, including Chicago and Los Angeles, and send officers pouring into the streets. Mark Wayne Mullen, the Homeland Security Secretary, pledged to mount a quieter enforcement campaign following the chaos of a month-long operation in Minnesota where federal officers killed two U.S. citizens, the New York Times says. Yeah, those two rioters who were blocking police, assaulting officers, did lose their lives. They were out on the street, as you know, at the behest of people like Tim Walz and Jacob Fry and Keith Ellison and Hakeem Jeffries and Chuck Schumer, people who've been demonizing ICE, suggesting that law enforcement is doing something immoral, that they're somehow Nazis for merely enforcing America's laws, put on the books by the representatives of America's public, that somehow they're not supposed to enforce the law, and that if they do, they're bad guys. It's an existential threat. So these two people go out into the streets and begin trying to block law enforcement, attack law enforcement. They lost their lives as a result of that idiocy, of that poison. It's awful. And of course, the New York Times is laying that at the feet of the Trump administration. I lay it at the feet of the people who truly have blood on their hands. That's the left. And they should stop. They should stop this. Now, I'm interested. One thing I was on guard for when the Trump administration announced recently that they would do this more quietly, when Mark Wayne Mullen had indicated that they wouldn't try and draw much attention to the fact that they were doing these deportations, I was concerned that that was cover for declining deportations, weren't you? That they had decided that there was some sort of political downside to too much law enforcement. So maybe they would back off on law enforcement. At least I was on guard for that. It turns out my concern may not have been well-founded. That, in fact, they are doing these deportations and they have kept things a little quieter. Now, you heard the Times say just a moment ago that one reason for this is because they're not announcing these big deportation operations as they go into American cities ahead of time. They're keeping that part of it quiet in advance of these operations. And you can see why in the first year it may have been of immense value to announce these things ahead of time. Because you want people within each of these respective cities, illegal aliens, to know that, look, law enforcement's coming. So you have really one of two options. One option is let the cops come, take you into custody, and we'll deport you. Option two is give us a call. Download the app. What was it? The CBP Home app. Download the app, register, let us know that you want to leave the country on your own terms. We'll help you out. We'll get you out of the country. We'll give you a little bit of spending cash on the way out the door. And you might have an opportunity someday in the future to come back to the United States if you do it the right way. That was the offer. But the alternative is we're going to deport you forcibly. So in announcing these big operations, they were able to shake free a whole bunch of people who said, you know what, I don't want to be deported that way. I'll go on my own. And so they took the government up on that offer. You know what that led to? 3 million foreign nationals leaving the country. 3 million. Foreign nationals, illegal foreign nationals leaving the United States of America. There's a lot more work to do, a lot more. And it sounds like they are ramping things up right now. A bit of good news, although in this story today, I do have to share some bad news with you, and it involves Minnesota and Tampon Tim Walz. We have a lot more to get to all ahead on The Vince Show.
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1: You know, coming up on the program, we're going to share with you the words of Dr. Matt Spaulding. He's one of the leaders over at Hillsdale, runs the Washington operations for Hillsdale. When I first arrived in Washington many moons ago, the

0: I was at the Heritage Foundation, and I was interning there at the Heritage Foundation. What a privilege that was. As I learned about the Heritage Foundation from Rush Limbaugh, and I finally got an opportunity to walk the halls and work there and assist in that mission. And they would have these various courses, Jim, where they'd pull us into one of the conference rooms and have some sort of expert on American history or American politics or something teach us something of importance and something of value that we could carry with us. And one of the guys who did that was Dr. Spaulding, Matt Spaulding. And he doesn't remember meeting me under those circumstances. But years later, of course, I told him, I was like, you know, the first time I got a chance to see you in person was at that Heritage Foundation intern thing. And it was great. I remember thinking at the time, I was like, boy, I wish I had this guy as a professor. He was really, he's super bright, a wonderful understanding of the American founding, a wonderful understanding of America's founding documents and the history that has ensued over the last 250 years. Just a really good grasp on that. And he's written a book, actually, that's just out. It's called The Making of the American Mind. And it's about the Declaration of Independence. When he refers to the American mind, what he's talking about is certainly the minds of Americans and what they were thinking as we were undertaking our revolution, separating ourselves from the British crown, going to war against the most powerful military on planet Earth and prevailing. An amazing story. But the American mind was captured in the Declaration of Independence, in Jefferson's words. It was written down as a recitation of what it is to be truly American. And the Declaration, I said it to Dr. Spaulding this morning. We had him on the podcast, rumble.com/Vince, if you'd ever like to check it out. You can even see my Americana swag today. It's very American today. But as I'm talking to Dr. Spaulding about this, I was reminded, Jim, of just how awesome the Declaration is. I have a friend, Chris Bedford, in the journalism industry. He's funny. He's a great editor. But he always described I remember hearing him describe the Declaration of Independence as the coolest press release ever written. Just a straight up, like, screw you to the planet. We're doing our own thing and we have every right to. Which was amazing. But it really is, because it starts with a declaration of the existence of God, and it's insistent upon the rights of men. It lists off all of these grievances against the crown, one after the other after the other. And then these men pledge their lives, their fortunes, and their sacred honor to defeating that tyranny. Do American politicians talk like that now? Do you ever hear, I mean, now there may be one huge exception to this, but so many politicians, they're not plain spoken. They're not telling you like it is. They're not telling you this is the mission, we are going to accomplish it. They're not direct. In fact, they're often passive aggressive, indirect, agreeable to a fault, trying to avoid in any way engaging in controversy, misleading you about their intentions, thus screwing you over. That's not the Declaration of Independence. That's not the language of our founders. No, our founders spoke with aggression, directness, clarity. And so as you go into Independence Day this weekend, one, I would highly recommend the quick but valuable read of the Declaration of Independence. Very valuable. You know, there are people who will do actual readings with their families. Just read through it just to you know, kind of remind especially the young people what this is all about, what it is to form the American mind. But coming up on the program, I will share with you Dr. Spaulding's thoughts on this subject, because how better to celebrate the 250th anniversary of our country than to think really clearly about how it all began. Also, we've got immigration news to share with you. I've got to tell you what Tim Walz is up to in Minnesota and why I think he should be in jail. It's just awful. More ahead on The Vince Show.
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1: Broome County businessman Jim McCoy, who operated several restaurants in the area over a period of nearly six decades, has died. He was 76. McCoy died Tuesday. The restaurateur closed his newest establishment, McCoy's Chop House, in the Union District of Endicott just over 2 months ago. When he announced his plans to leave that business, he said he made the difficult decision to close the West Main Street restaurant because of health reasons. He wrote, "It's finally time to slow down and enjoy life with my friends and family." McCoy started working for the Villa and Fountains restaurants back in 1967 when they were owned by Guido Iacovelli. His first big move in the restaurant business came in 1978 when he acquired Number 5 on Binghamton South Side. 2 years after it opened in a closed firehouse, he got that place going very well, became a well-recognized fine dining establishment. Ultimately, he did open McCoy's Chop House in Endicott in September 2020. We have more details about Jim McCoy, his life, and his death at WNBF.com. 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It's in effect until 8 o'clock tomorrow night. The forecast, sunny this afternoon, high 99, the heat index rising to 110, mainly clear tonight, low 74, mostly sunny tomorrow with a chance of showers and thunderstorms, high 96. Partly sunny Independence Day, a chance of showers and thunderstorms, high 92. I'm Bob Joseph, WNBF News.
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10: You know, just when you think it can't get worse with Tampon Tim Walz in Minnesota, then you get a story like this one. As I go through this, I'll just warn you in advance, this involves horrific acts that an illegal alien has committed and been convicted for against a child. And Tim Walz is protecting this man now from deportation. Some of this will involve some graphic description of what happened to the child. And that's only because this is the news report. And I think it needs to be made really, really clear what we're dealing with. Bill Malusian summarized it last night as this news was breaking. The Department of Homeland Security is now accusing Minnesota Governor Tim Walz of trying to shield a Laotian illegal alien pedophile, a man from Laos. An illegal alien pedophile from being deported after Walz pardoned him for a 2006 conviction in which he repeatedly raped a 10-year-old girl in Minnesota. DHS says Tu Lu Vang was issued a deportation order immediately after that conviction and was set to be imminently deported. But the pardon has now removed his deportable offenses and given him a clean record, which may thwart his removal and give him an avenue to fight deportation. Bill warns about the graphic details you're about to hear. According to Vang's conviction documents from the state of Minnesota in 2004, he repeatedly had penetrative sex with the 10-year-old girl on multiple occasions and had forced oral sex upon her, in which he had ejaculated it into her mouth. 10 years old. He told police, quote, "I made a mistake, but this is a minor thing. It's a cultural thing to marry and have sex with girls as young as 12. He also said the child should be arrested and that she was also at fault. Vang ultimately took a plea deal to plead guilty to the offense of first-degree criminal sexual conduct. The New York Times reports he served no prison time as a part of the deal. Vang was pardoned for the offense last month by the Minnesota Board of Pardons. That board is made up of three people: the Minnesota Governor, Tim Walz, the Minnesota Attorney General, Keith Ellison, and the Chief Justice of the Minnesota Supreme Court. All pardons must be approved by the governor. DHS is now blasting the decision. Quote, "Governor Tim Walz's decision to pardon an illegal alien, convicted child rapist, so he can remain in our country, is disgusting," said the acting DHS Assistant Secretary Lauren Bees. "These are the criminal illegal aliens he and his Minnesota sanctuary politicians are protecting. Tu Lu Vang lost his legal status following his conviction for repeatedly sexually assaulting a 10-year-old girl. Following the conviction, he was placed in removal proceedings and issued a final order of removal by a judge. This pardon will take away this child rapist's qualifying convictions that made him removable from the United States." Now, the New York Times has some coverage of this today. Headline: Minnesota pardons sexual abuser who was set to be deported. I feel like that even mitigates the severity of what we're talking about, given what you just heard. They lay out in their reporting that the threat of removal is one factor among many that they do consider when deciding whether or not to grant a pardon. In other words, if the federal government would like to deport someone, that is considered in their favor. The state of Minnesota is more likely to give a pardon to someone who is set to be deported because of that. How many betrayals can we possibly have in one story? Isn't Tim Walz a father? Isn't he a father? How can he, with a straight face, say we're going to keep a convicted rapist of children in the state of Minnesota when the guy is deportable? We have means to get rid of him now. It's now I didn't realize that we have audio of this, Jim, not of the pardon board. Jim found this for me. I want you to take a listen. This is Tim Walz explaining why he's giving a pardon to a child rapist. Here it is.
11: The applicant is requesting a pardon. A pardon may be given to an individual who has finished their sentence and completed a waiting period. No member of the board has requested a second hearing. The board members may ask questions of the Executive Director Stark and Chair Lindstrom, who have joined us, and we may discuss amongst ourselves. We will then have a vote on whether to grant or deny the pardon to Mr. Vang. The board may grant a pardon unless myself as governor or a majority of the board opposes the relief. The applicant has been unanimously recommended for a pardon by the Clemency Review Commission without the need for a second hearing.
10: Deport this person. They're not supposed to be in the United States. They're a convicted child rapist. Well, the Clemency Board says it's totally fine. What is going on in Minnesota?
11: The Clemency Review Commission recommends the Board of Pardons grant a pardon without a second hearing to Jai Bang. At this time, I would mention that Mr. Bang was convicted as an 18-year-old of a robbery involving
10: care.
11: A firearm.
10: What?
11: He was subsequently arrested and tried and did time in prison for that.
10: It's a separate charge, a robbery with a firearm, in addition to raping a child. Every reason on the planet to get rid of this guy. Why would we keep him in the United States?
11: Since that time, as an 18-year-old, over the past 30-plus years, Mr. Bang has started a family. He's become a critical member of the community.
10: Critical.
11: And he has lived a life without any serious criminal violations since that time. I would now ask if there are any questions or comments from the Chief Justice.
10: This is insanity. How is this happening in the United States of America? Do you really hate your country that much? Are you really that angry that Donald Trump is president of the United States? Are you really that upset that the American people voted against you? So you decided that in turn you're going to release child rapists into the streets? That's your attitude? Listen to this. Here's the Chief Justice of Minnesota, Natalie Hudson, saying, yeah, a pardon is totally justified.
12: The only comment I would make, I would echo the governor's statements as I looked through the file here. It's clear that Mr. Bang has become an upstanding citizen.
10: He's been working
12: consistently over the past 27 years, recently forming his own company. But he's been employed long-term as a painter, I believe, and carpenter. Contributing to the community. He also has just a wealth of community support. It's clear that he has become an integral part of
10: He's not part of any. He's not. He's from Laos. Send him back to Laos. Get rid of him. This is not even a close call. This is not one of those like, what can we do here? Get rid of him. You have an easy solution to an obvious problem. You're not going to engage in it because you hate the president of the United States. You hate the fact that we have borders, and you're doing everything you can to undermine all of those things.
12: Community participating in various cultural activities in the community. And so I was very much impressed by that. I would also note that the...
10: Did you hear how he described his culture before? What they do to little girls? Yeah, it's a part of my culture, he says. These are the cultural contributions this guy has made.
12: The county attorney's office has expressed their support for this pardon for some of the same reasons. Obviously, this was a very serious crime, but also committed at a very young age. And the county attorney's office believes that Mr. Vang has shown remorse, and I think that is clear from both his own personal statements as well as the other documentation in the file.
10: Oh, well, in that case, if he's sorry, okay, fine. That's insane. Are you serious? Now, leave it to Tim Walz and Keith Ellison and Justice Hudson, the Chief Justice of the Minnesota Supreme Court. Leave it to them. Of course it would be Minnesota that would do something like this. Of course, another betrayal to the people of Minnesota. It's an important contribution to the community. Here is Keith Ellison agreeing with his two left-wing moronic senior officials who think this is a great idea. Now, Keith Ellison, the same guy who was asked by the Somali fraudsters to cover up their crimes, and he said, well, money buys freedom, caught on camera doing that. When are we going to arrest Keith Ellison for that? Here's Keith Ellison saying, yeah, let the rapist out in public.
13: Governor, Chairman Walz, for the sake of brevity, I'll say that I will agree to all of the comments that have been made by myself.
10: By the way, he can't even show up. He's like too lazy to show up to the hearing. He's on speakerphone.
13: Board members, I've had adequate time to review the file and find everything mentioned is something that I would mention. And so, I do intend to support the pardon with my vote.
11: Thank you, Attorney General.
14: And
11: I would,
14: I would note that...
10: Not one of them. Three people. Every single one of them was like, yeah, let the child rapist out. Not a one of them was like, hey, I'm going to vote against this. I don't think this is a good idea.
15: And the two leading law enforcement people in the state.
10: Yeah. How do you think any case is going to go before that Minnesota Supreme Court? I mean, I could, using this thing alone, I could predict every outcome from every Minnesota case going forward based on whether or not the Democrats derive power out of it. That's it. She's an agent of chaos.
14: Immigration status or pending deportation is not a reason in and of itself for the granting of a pardon. But in Mr. Vang's case, I would state this, that I can find no reason how Minnesota will be safer or better if Mr. Vang is deported to a country he has not been to since he was a child.
10: Are you serious?
14: I do not see how it would serve his family and the stability of it.
10: There's no reason you should be governor then. There's no reason. I don't understand how getting rid of a child rapist would benefit the state of Minnesota, said the governor of Minnesota. I just don't see any reason. I don't understand it. The guy was involved in, what was it, a robbery with a gun? Yeah, I don't understand how removing somebody like that would benefit Minnesota. We need to release insane people, foreign nationals, back out on the streets.
14: Family, nor the economic interests of Minnesota, where we have a tax-paying citizen who is creating job growth and living a life of...
10: Not a citizen.
14: Free from any...
10: How could there be immigration consequences if he's a citizen? He's not a citizen. This is so stupid. This is multiple people now in the same hearing have referred to him as a citizen. He's not a citizen of the United States.
14: Criminal activity. So I would ask, if there's no further questions, I will ask each member of the board to state the motion on granting of the pardon to Mr. Vang. Chief Justice Hudson, how do you vote?
12: I vote aye.
14: Attorney General Ellison, how do you vote?
13: Aye.
14: And I, Governor Walz, vote to grant this pardon. Jai Vang, your pardon has been granted.
10: This is one of the more disgusting stories that we've had to talk about in a long time. It's one of those stories that, again, is not shocking, but it is completely appalling to hear. It is long past due for the Justice Department to really bear down on Tim Walz and Keith Ellison for the crimes that they've been aiding and abetting in the state of Minnesota, including the fraud, the rampant fraud happening on their watch, especially with the Somali community there. But it is all the more reason why we have to desperately get control of our border. And like it or not, we're not going to get the assistance we need from most of these radical Democrats. They're not going to help. So the feds just have to go in. And we have to pick up every one of these guys, especially that guy. I don't know what the legal circumstances are that make the Justice Department or DHS feel like makes it a little bit more challenging. But if he's not a citizen of our country, if this guy's just here in any sort of legal immigration capacity or illegal, whatever it is, strip them of it, get them out of the country, grab them and throw them out. Because Tim Walz is protecting him. More ahead on The Vince Show.
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1: 1 of the most disheartening stories to have to cover. But the sooner Tim Walz is not the governor of Minnesota, the better. There's no question about that. What a disaster. And I want to just express my thanks to you, the American people, for preventing him from getting even more power in the United States. Can you imagine? Kamala Harris and Tim Walz, do you think our situation would be better now? No, it'd be a nightmare. It would be a nightmare. Thank you for preventing that. I'm very glad that we've got President Trump, as we had in the Independence Day weekend, as the master of ceremonies here for the 250th anniversary of our country. 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
1: Vince Coladay.

0: All right, let's go to the phones, shall we? I want to take a call here. This is Lee calling in from Leesburg, Virginia. Hello, Lee. You're on the Vince Show.
1: Hey, Vince. How you doing?
0: I'm good, sir. What's on your mind today?
1: Well, it's very disheartening to hear that story that you had on, and I would just it's an affront to our humanity. It's an affront to truth, and it's an affront to our consciousness.
0: Yes.
1: To present something like that, and I would just suggest, you know, that you know, hope that if everybody just say a prayer for this young woman.
0: Yep.
1: My God, that, you know, her life could be ruined right now. Her whole life could be destroyed by what is going on. And well, that's all I wanted to say about that. But I was calling about something different. I mean, I was calling about what happened with the Supreme Court and,
0: yes,
1: you know, an equal injustice in that Roberts, Coney Barrett, and Brett Kavanaugh put upon the shoulders of the American people with this horrendous birthright citizenship ruling, which equally, Vince, if you went to any bar, sidewalk, cafe, whatever, and you ask people, you know, you're a legal citizen if you just come, if your mother just comes here being born and you're born here on vacation and goes home and lives in China for the next 20 years, you're a citizen. If you asked anybody that, no, everybody's going to say, of course not. And these, you know, I don't want to get into all the things behind it, but
0: right,
1: at any rate, you know, there has been, you know, America has had very bad Supreme Court decisions before.
0: Sure. Yes.
1: As an example, Dred Scott, it will be an example that, you
0: exactly
1: know, many people are familiar with.
0: Yes.
1: And just because they make this argument does not mean it's set in stone. And Donald Trump engaged birthright citizenship. He made it happen. And at this point, it's up to, there are other constitutional bodies, the legislature, the executive branch.
0: Exactly right.
1: Legislatures, executive branch on the state level can start to attend to this and start,
0: yes,
1: to challenge John Roberts on this. And, you know, the call screener asked me an example. Well, there could be many things, but I'll just give you a simple example
0: for
1: a way
0: quick
1: to maybe start. Will do. If you go to an American embassy, you're abroad, and you say, I'm coming to get my American passport, you come and do that, you have to provide a financial statement, all the taxes, all the income you've earned over,
0: yeah,
1: however old you are.
0: Lee, we're up against it. I'm so sorry, brother. It's the end. But I'll tell you what, you're right. We have to mount this fight. We need the energy to win. We've got it. Let's go.
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5: ABC News, I'm Michelle Franzen. The holiday getaway is on for America's 250th birthday. ABC's Matt Rivers is at Newark Liberty International.
6: Play saying that more than 72 million Americans will be traveling at some point over this holiday period, and if you are flying, today will be the busiest day for that. The FAA saying that they'll be handling more than 52,000 flights today. That is thousands more than it handles on a typical day. And TSA is expected to screen more than 3 million passengers today.
5: Extreme heat, though, could impact impact travel. Dangerous triple-digit temperatures along with the heat index gripping the nation's midsection and East Coast. Fewer jobs were added last month. According to the Labor Department, there were 57,000 jobs created in June, about half of what analysts projected. April and May figures were also revised lower. In Venezuela, renewed hope after a security guard was rescued alive from a collapsed shopping mall 8 days after back-to-back earthquakes struck. This is ABC News. A new push from Washington to ban an illicit substance sold at deli counters, convenience stores, and vape shops across the country. Here's ABC's Andrea Fujii.
7: It's called 7-OH, a stimulant that can boost energy. Products can be in pill form, tea, or treats like ice cream and fruit-flavored gummies. The DEA now wants to classify it as a Schedule 1 drug, the same as heroin and LSD. 7-OH is a psychoactive substance with opioid-like effects derived from the naturally occurring kratom plant.
5: 7-OH overdose can look very similar to an opioid overdose. CDC officials urging Americans to take extra precautions to help reduce the risk of mosquito bites. They say the West Nile virus is spreading faster and earlier here in the U.S. than usual. Officials say that they are seeing the highest number of cases at this point in the season since 2004. Michelle Franzen, ABC News.
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14: The National Weather Service has issued an extreme heat warning for the region. It will be in effect until 8 o'clock tomorrow night. Dangerously hot conditions, with the heat index climbing to 110 this afternoon, probably 105 tomorrow. Temperatures will remain warm at night, limiting the ability for cooling in non-air-conditioned places. Now the forecast: sunny this afternoon, high 99, the heat index 110, mainly clear tonight, low 74, mostly sunny tomorrow with a chance of showers and thunderstorms during the afternoon, high 96. On Saturday, Independence Day, partly sunny, few showers and thunderstorms, high 92. 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

0: rising from the heart of the swamp, a beacon of truth is casting its light. 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
1: All right, 844-484-3872, 844-4-THE-USA. That's the way to join us today, from coast to coast, from sea to shining sea. Coming up this hour, we'll hear from Dr. Matthew Spaulding with Hillsdale about the founding of our country, the value of the Declaration of Independence, and how it is the true distilled expression of what we refer to as, what he's referring to as, the American mind. A great conversation ahead. Very educational, very, very useful with Dr. Matt Spaulding. I always have so much news to share with you. You see, John Brennan is suing the Justice Department now for investigating him. He's very rattled. John Brennan is very upset that he is under investigation right now. In fact, in the lawsuit, he discloses that he's being investigated for two reasons. One is lying to Congress. The other is conspiring against the president of the United States, Donald Trump. So thank you, John Brennan, for coloring in some of the lines on what you're being investigated for right now. But he is mad, mad, mad. I used to have all this power. Now I don't. I don't know what to do. And so he's suing the federal government. Although, remember, John Brennan and James Comey both claim that they have people on the inside who are still loyal to their demented causes. Don't you worry. You just wait. We'll be back. He'll be gone, meaning Trump. So Brennan files suit against the Justice Department. Here is Fox's Brett Baer with the news last night. Take a listen to this.
2: CIA Director John Brennan is suing the Trump administration, demanding a court order that would require officials to preserve records from investigations that he says are targeting him for phantom criminal conduct. The lawsuit...
1: This is so stupid. The federal government is required to preserve records that it generates anyway. Like, don't destroy everything. Okay, we're not going to destroy everything. We're literally investigating you. The whole point is we're going to have a massive paper trail of stuff, so don't you worry. This preservation letter. You better preserve everything.
2: Conduct. The lawsuit says Brennan is facing an investigation over whether he made a false statement to Congress, and another probe determining if he and other officials conspired to undermine President Trump. No charges have been brought yet.
1: Yet. Wouldn't that be a nice Independence Day surprise? We find out about the grand conspiracy case finally coming to fruition. That'd be fantastic. Brennan's lawyers saying President Trump has been condemning and calling for Director Brennan's prosecution for years. Well, that makes hundreds of millions of us. Administration officials from the acting attorney general to the FBI director and the counselor overseeing the Brennan investigations have been publicly declaring Director Brennan a criminal, not only before securing a conviction in court, but even before a full investigation and an indictment. It's funny, John Brennan and his ilk have all been referring to Donald Trump as a criminal for years, as a guy who's subverting the will of the American people. Brennan has been a hair on fire, Trump derangement syndrome lunatic, all over Ms. Now, constantly crowing about how, oh, Donald Trump is undermining the Constitution, attacking the American people, colluding with the Russians, on and on. This guy has breathed life into every deranged left-wing conspiracy theory about the president. Accused him of all sorts of criminality. He's been a part of subverting the Constitution himself. Look, Brennan and Comey, the public record shows pretty clearly now, were the ones who were shoehorning the Steele dossier into this attack on Trump. All of the Trump-Russia collusion hoaxes, the intelligence community assessment, at the center of that is John Brennan. He's right there with James Comey. So yes, of course you're under investigation. I didn't think this would happen. Yeah, okay. Well, it is. It's happening. And it's a sign of how rattled he is that he's now filing suit. He doesn't know what to do. So he's spazzing out. He's just lashing out in every direction that he can. My guess is the Justice Department was just laughing about this yesterday, and they're barreling forward as they continue this investigation. Hundreds of subpoenas have been sent out, reportedly, in South Florida. You've got this big investigation going on. It's in a jurisdiction that the left does not have control over, which is what is also driving John Brennan and James Comey crazy. and we await the results of their efforts. May they come soon. May they come soon. But, you know, these things, if you're going to do them the right way, they take time. If you're going to do them like a lefty, they don't take any time at all. You just accuse the president of crimes exactly at the moment when you need to deploy those accusations, which is in the midst of the 2024 election. For any lefties within the sound of my voice right now, and I know there are many, did at any point you become suspicious over the fact that all of the prosecutions of Trump happened in the thick of the election? All of them? In Fulton County, Georgia, with big fat Fannie Willis? Or up in Manhattan in New York with fat Alvin Bragg? We had a lot of fat people involved. Or perhaps with not as fat, but Jack Smith from Washington, D.C.? In these left-wing jurisdictions, all time for the 2024 election, all designed to subvert the will of the American people. Did you pause at all for a moment to think about the timing of this? The allegations involving things that were years old from old campaigns, the 2016, the 2020 election, suddenly 2024, right in the middle. The timing not suspicious to you? You ever pause to think, hey, that Trump-Russia collusion thing was a Hillary Clinton paid for pile of garbage that was pushed along by James Comey and John Brennan? Any pause whatsoever? Are you still buying what Rachel Maddow was selling you on TV for years? Remember that? Just you wait. Here it comes. It's the same thing Adam Schiff was doing. Now the senator. How did he become a senator? The senator, Adam Schiff, California. He kept saying the evidence is in plain sight. Evidence is in plain sight of collusion. Really? Because the rest of us can't see it. What kind of plain sight are you referring to? So Brennan is freaking out, and I couldn't be more thrilled about that, because that is a sign of progress that's underway. That is great, great news. Great news. In other news involving establishment figures, did you see Mitch McConnell was apparently in his ill health? We know he's not well. He keeps glitching out, you know, when he's standing in front of microphones and things and having trouble finishing sentences. Clearly, he's suffering medical episodes on camera. And so we've seen less and less of him, and that makes sense insofar as you're trying to prevent him from having those things in public. But we did know that he's had a number of hospital visits of late. We did not know the severity of the last hospital visit in June until we were able to get some of this yesterday. Headline here, the Daily Caller summarizing, Mitch McConnell found unconscious in D.C. home last month. EMS dispatch reveals. Former Senate Majority Leader Mitch McConnell was found unconscious at his residence in Washington in June. According to a district fire and EMS dispatch call recording that was just released on Wednesday. An advanced life support ambulance arrived at McConnell's home shortly before 9 a.m. on June 14th. June 14th, Flag Day, President Trump's birthday. That was the day of Jim, right? That was the day of the UFC fight, June 14th. The ambulance arrives, performs cardiopulmonary resuscitation on McConnell. CPR for a cardiac arrest is what the report says, according to the dispatch call first reported by Punch Bowl News. Hours after his hospitalization, McConnell spokesman David Popp told the Daily Caller News Foundation that McConnell was, quote, admitted to the hospital and received excellent care. McConnell's office has not disclosed the 84-year-old senator's health issues or his condition. Senate Majority Leader John Thune told the Daily Caller on June 15th, the following day, that McConnell was, quote, dialed in on their conference's legislative calls and sounded good on the phone. McConnell has not returned to Capitol Hill since his hospitalization. Now, of course, the Senate is on vacation right now anyway, so nobody's returning to Capitol Hill. All these senators are out. Instead of passing the Save America Act, they're on vacation right now. They have been. They will be for the weeks ahead.
3: This has so many Joe Biden vibes.
1: Doesn't it?
3: From people in the White House saying, oh, yeah, he's fine.
1: Yeah, well, Thune did that. Thune gave us the he's fine. Now, I don't know if Thune was reflecting on phone. This is June 15th. So the moment that he collapses and he has apparent cardiac arrest and they have to do CPR on him, was in the 24 hours before John Thune said this to the Daily Caller, that he was, quote, dialed in. So is John Thune talking about calls that took place before the collapse? Is that what he's talking about? And even then, I dialed in is not the way that I would describe Mitch McConnell. The guy's not been dialed in for a while. He's, of course, retiring. He's set to be replaced this year in that Kentucky Senate race. But just awful news. And it reminds you of, like, the kind of the cover-up that continues among these government officials, especially when they're in these, like, dramatic health crises. Remember Lloyd Austin disappearing? Lloyd Austin had an ambulance visit trip. And we only found out because of, like, the dispatch situation. Remember, and he was the defense secretary, Lloyd Austin. And in his case, his people told the ambulance service, hey, shut the lights off. We're going to try and make this as quiet as possible. We don't want people to know this is going on. And Lloyd Austin, for some length of time, wasn't even the defense secretary because he was incapacitated. And the White House orchestrated a cover-up over all of this for a while. They're like, oh, we had no idea. Yeah, look, if you're going to be in a position of power, it's one of those moments where, like, your health situation, if it matters to the American people, you should be very public about it. Yet McConnell's staff not disclosing this. We have to find out about it via this after-action, you know, EMS dispatch situation. Oh, yeah, okay, United States Senator suffered cardiac arrest and needed CPR to be resuscitated. And he hasn't been seen in public since. Well, there's the update, albeit a month late. More ahead on The Vince Show.
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1: Yeah, a little country road action. That's what it sounded like yesterday in California.

0: Dude, I think soccer's a fine sport. I don't watch it all the time, like a lot of Americans. But last night, I'm watching this thing and joined the game. And I'm watching, first of all, I think I joined the game when we were at 1-0. We were already at 1-0. A goal scored by Falloran Balogun. Is that how you pronounce his name? At any rate, he got thrown out of the game just after I started watching. So I'm watching this game, and then he's just playing soccer, and he lunges to the side. He kind of steps a little bit on one of the opposing players' feet, and it twists his ankle up a bit, and the guy has to limp off the field with a twisted ankle. It looked like a bad ankle twist, but it didn't look like our guy did it on purpose. It looked like just incidental contact in the midst of playing soccer. But they didn't see it that way. They gave this guy a red card, and red card apparently means that he doesn't get to play the rest of the game. So we get a 30-minute power play for the bad guys.
1: Yeah, you don't even get to put a substitute in.
0: Yeah, well, so you're down a player. And then I'm listening. I'm like, what's going to happen now? And I'm listening to these commentators, Jim, going, they're going to have to suffer. The American team. Did you hear that guy? Mm-hmm. How many times he said that?
1: Yes.
0: Well, now the American team is going to have to spend the next half hour suffering.
1: It's like they're going to have to charge the beaches at Omaha.
0: I was like, suffer,
1: dude.
0: We lose him for half an hour? What the hell kind of rules are these? And apparently he's not able to play in the next game either.
1: Right.
0: Now, luckily, that's an option because the U.S. did win yesterday, a 2-0 victory. We had a beautiful kick on a free kick that went over this little line of defenders. It was perfectly placed into the left side of the goal. I'm lying in bed watching this last night. I'm watching it on my phone. I know it's a bad habit, but there I am watching it on my phone, and my wife's on her phone. And again, bad habit for both of us. And I'm watching this thing, and as I'm watching the free kick, it goes in, and I'm like, babe, and I start hitting her. Now, not very hard because she's my wife, but I'm tapping her on the leg. I'm like, you got to see this. Watch this replay. And we're sitting there in awe at how good they looked, and against all odds, making me proud to be an American, against all odds, down a man, you know. They have to suffer. Suffer? No, we've handled worse. These guys win. They move on to the next round. It's great. They move on to the round of 16 now against, what is it, Belgium? We're against Belgium now. So that's exciting. I'm looking forward to it. And
1: Belgium had an incredible win, too, because they were down 2-0. I believe to Senegal, I think, and they scored three goals like in the last 15 minutes to win the game.
0: That's a way to do it, man. That's a way to do it. Now, I know everyone tells me, they're like, no, the U.S. does not have a real shot at the end of this thing. And you know what? That's what the Minutemen were told. That's what the founders of our country were told. You don't have a shot. So I'm going to keep rooting for these guys all the way to the end. But it's nice to go into Independence Day weekend with a big victory. And they're going to have to suffer. You know what? Actually, we won. And then we sang about it.

0: on the program, Dr. Matt Spaulding joins us. We'll chat with him about that Declaration of Independence, the fight to set this country up, and why it's so important for us to dwell upon the words of the founders and how they express the American mind. It's ahead on an Independence Day celebration edition of The Vince Show.
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9: The National Weather Service has issued an extreme heat warning. It's in effect until 8 o'clock tomorrow evening. Dangerously hot conditions. The heat index today could hit 110, probably about 105 tomorrow. So use caution if you plan to do much outdoors. Drivers who use the county-maintained bridge between Endicott and Vestal should be prepared for lane closures on the span coming up this month. According to the Broome County Public Works Department, a comprehensive inspection of the old truss bridge is scheduled to start next week. That bridge connects Vestal Avenue in Endicott with Main Street in Vestal. Inspection operations are planned between July 6th and 10th, and again between July 13th and 17th. That work's being done as part of the planning for a big bridge rehab project scheduled to go out to design and bidding next year. The project itself likely to be performed during the 2028 construction year. Now the forecast from the National Weather Service. Sunny this afternoon, high 99. The heat index could hit 110. Mainly clear tonight, low 74. Mostly sunny tomorrow with a chance of showers and thunderstorms. The high 96. Partly sunny Independence Day with a few showers and thunderstorms possible. The high 92. I'm Bob Joseph, WNBF News.
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6: Vince Coladay.

Zoran Mamdani, the communist running New York City these days. He's telling everybody in the city not to set their air conditioning any lower than 78 degrees. You're not allowed to have a cool room. You have to have a warm room, 78, not my preferred temperature, definitely not. But he's telling, you got to set it to 78. And why is that? Why would we have to set it to 78? Well, in theory, the reason is because New York's grid can't handle the draw. Now, how did they get there? How is it that New York's grid can't handle the energy pull? And the answer is the left. The left. Years of neglect, years of destruction, years of trying to force everybody into inefficient energy. And meanwhile, the grid can't support cooling American citizens down in New York City. That's insane. So Zoran Mamdani telling everyone, set your AC to 78 degrees, turn off your lights and your electronics. In other words, live like you live in a third world country, please. What? You know, 78 degrees is the same temperature that Jimmy Carter got in trouble for telling everybody to set it to as well?

0: did that in 1979, the crisis of confidence speech, when he tells everybody, hey, set your thermostats to 78 degrees in the summer and no higher than 65 degrees for the winter. Put a sweater on. Remember that? You probably don't. I don't. I wasn't around for it. But in 1979, he told everyone, you know, don't set your heat that high and put a sweater on. And people thought, that's crazy. That's crazy. Can't we have a working grid? That would be nice. That would be nice. But instead of the infrastructure working, instead of things improving, they advance your misery. And then at the moment when you're most miserable, tell you, yeah, you've got to live like you're in a third world country. It's funny, Jim, like I'm watching, lots of people are outraged about this. Like, to hell with you. I'll set my thermostat to whatever I want. Who do you think you are? And he's begging everybody. And it's funny, you know, being a homeowner and when we built our home a couple years ago, which was a fun experience. A lot of people told me it was going to be miserable. It was actually a fun experience for me. I mean, I was the rare exception to it. But I learned a lot about kind of the way a home operates and where power draws come from. And there's all sorts of things that draw power in your home, not just your air conditioning and your heating, which does consume a lot of energy. It's true as a percentage of your budget. But it's your water heater, your clothes dryer, your refrigerator, your freezer. If you're operating ovens, stoves off of electricity, those draw a lot of power too. So there's all sorts of options. I mean, there's also, he didn't say dry your clothes after dark. He didn't say that. Instead, he said, be miserable. Be absolutely miserable. So in case you want to be miserable, vote for Democrats because they have all sorts of plans to make you miserable. 78 degrees. Meanwhile, in California, they're having brownouts. They're telling people, hey, don't charge your car during peak hours. What was that? I'm sorry, you told me to get an electric car. I thought I was saving the environment. Yeah, you're just not allowed to use it because our grid can't support it. Well, imagine if they were focused on the right things instead of non-existent bullet trains to nowhere. That would be helpful, wouldn't it? More ahead on The Vince Show.
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8: ABC News, I'm Michelle Franzen. Final preparations for America's 250th celebrations are underway. And in Washington, D.C., that includes heightened security for fireworks and festivities. ABC's Pierre Thomas says more.
9: 19 miles of fencing is being installed as we speak. The other thing, for the first time, authorities are saying, perhaps ever, in order to get on the National Mall, you have to go through a security checkpoint, including a magnetometer.
8: U.S. Capitol Police say only essential personnel will be permitted to attend tonight's rehearsal for the Capitol 4th concert. And due to extreme heat, details on the concert will be announced tomorrow morning. More than 180 million Americans are facing heat alerts this holiday weekend. In Venezuela, search and rescue efforts continue following last week's double earthquakes, and there are signs of life. A security guard pulled alive from a collapsed shopping mall 8 days later. The U.S. men's soccer team celebrating last night's World Cup win against Bosnia and Herzegovina. The U.S. advances to the round of 16. This is ABC News. A breakaway group of Catholics in rural Switzerland who took action without the Pope's approval now kicked out of the church. During a ceremony this week, four bishops were ordained by an ultra-conservative sect of Catholics known as the Society of St. Pius X. The group opposes calls to modernize the Catholic Church and rejects the reforms that were adopted as a part of Vatican II. The ordinations came with a threat that the new bishops would be kicked out of the church forever, and this week, Pope Leo XVI did just that. He accused the bishops and those who ordained them of creating a schism, which means an intentional break with the church, and then he had them excommunicated. Sherry Preston, ABC News. Alex Ovechkin says he's back and will not retire. The hockey legend returning for a 22nd NHL season after re-signing with the Washington Capitals. That deal reportedly includes a $1 million salary and bonuses worth an additional $8 million. Michelle Franzen, ABC News.
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14: The National Weather Service has issued an extreme heat warning for the region. It will be in effect until 8 o'clock tomorrow night. Dangerously hot conditions with the heat index climbing to 110 this afternoon, probably 105 tomorrow. Temperatures will remain warm at night, limiting the ability for cooling in non-air-conditioned places. Now the forecast, sunny this afternoon, high 99, the heat index 110, mainly clear tonight, low 74, mostly sunny tomorrow with a chance of showers and thunderstorms during the afternoon, high 96. On Saturday, Independence Day, partly sunny, a few showers and thunderstorms, high 92. I'm Bob Joseph, WNBF News.
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0: rising from the heart of the swamp, a beacon of truth is casting its light. From sea to shining sea, The Vince Show. 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
1: Okay, 844-484-3872, 844-4-THE-USA. That's the way to join us today. From coast to coast, from sea to shining sea, ahead of the 250th anniversary of our country. Happy Independence Day, America. God bless her. I've got a lot to talk about with you today, including that there was a big hearing this week in the United States House of Representatives, taking once again a very important look at the destruction the Democrats have wrought in the form of these sanctuary cities all across the country. The parents of Sheridan Gorman, who was murdered at the hands of an illegal alien, 18-year-old Loyola University student fatally shot by an illegal. The parents were testifying, the mother testifying this week, and treated like utter garbage by the Democrats. Just total garbage. In fact, according to the parents, Sheridan Gorman says that Democrats were napping during her testimony. They had fallen asleep. You know, how many of these stories, Jim, have we seen where the left will invent that President Trump is sleeping through the affairs of the nation? He'll blink his eyes. They'll take a picture. Look, he's sleeping. He's sleeping. They'll lie to you. And meanwhile, a mother, an angel mother, who has lost her child to an illegal alien murderer, is trying to express her heartfelt concern about the state of our country. And Democrats are sleeping through her testimony?
2: I have to say, one of the Democratic representatives there was napping while they were giving the opening remarks. And when the other angel father was giving his testimony, when they came to me, I literally was just here to give, tell the story of Sheridan and her extraordinary love and life.
3: You said something.
2: They were napping.
3: Wow. And you talked about your daughter was just shot. Share that story. That was shocking, too.
2: I didn't intend on saying that. It was such an emotional moment. But literally every day I'm trying to find, as part of this grieving process, which is unimaginable, I'm trying to find beautiful things in life, little things even, to celebrate and to be thankful for. It's the only way you get through these things, I think. And I literally, it just crossed my mind 100 times. I'm so thankful that she was only shot in the back of the head. I kind of obviously was not planning to say that, but the indignities of sitting there and knowing that not only do they not care, but they're literally disrespecting us. There was a angel mother behind me weeping openly and crying, just crying. And it just, something inside me snapped and I just said it, like, the indignity that I'm praying and thankful. I'm genuinely thankful that my daughter was not dismembered and raped and, you know, put in a trash basket like some of these other angel family mothers that honestly I had never heard about. I had never heard about these. And, you know, to be thankful for such a thing that my daughter was only murdered by being shot. It's such a messed up thing.
1: Yeah, it is. It's a heartbreaking thing. Can you imagine sleeping through that? Not even in any way demonstrating the respect that this woman deserves or the urgency to fix the problem so that there aren't other Sheridan Gormans, that other young women don't meet that fate. It's a very frustrating thing. It's a very frustrating thing. You know, Pramila Jayapal, Congresswoman Pramila Jayapal, insulted the families this week during that testimony. She complained that we're having too many hearings on the subject. Oh, we've had 4 of these already. What are we doing? We could be doing so many other things, she said. This is what she actually said during the hearing.
4: Unfortunately, this hearing is, it's the 4th time in this committee that we've had a hearing on sanctuary cities. The 4th time. And there's many other things that we could be doing other than this.

0: There's so many other things we could be doing. I'm really annoyed we have to do this, she says. Now, Mrs. Gorman, Sheridan's mother, was not impressed at all by Pramila Jayapal's behavior or any of these Democrats. She had this to say during the hearing.
1: We also shouldn't say but, because I have to just say, and I understand that you're here for a reason, I don't understand why it's only the Republican side that cares about our American children. And I know that you're a mother. I know that you're a father. I deeply value that. But basically what you just did, what you said was, I'm so sorry for your loss. I have a daughter too. I have a son. I feel your pain. You don't. You don't feel my pain. Because the next words out of your mouth were, but. There's no but. When your child is in the coffin, there's no but. And I need you to understand that. And if you ever want to talk about it, I'm here. I'm going to buy you a bench. I'm going to buy, you can put that on the record. I'm going to buy Congress a bench. And they can come and sit and hold my hand and look me in the eye and explain to me why illegal immigrants are more important than my daughter. I really want to know, because I don't understand. Please, I welcome you. I will listen. I will listen. I care. I just need you to explain it to me, because I don't, and I fear I will never understand.
0: God bless her for being in this fight. She didn't have to do this. She didn't have to sit in front of a microphone on national television. She didn't have to bring this fight to these Democrats. She didn't. So her daughter's gone. Her daughter's dead and gone. And she's trying to pick up the pieces from this. And like a lot of these angel families, she's made a decision. She's made a decision that she's not going to let that death be in vain, that she's going to fight on behalf of her daughter to prevent this outcome from happening ever again. And that is the key question. Why is it that an illegal alien murderer is more important to you than my daughter, an American citizen? Why is that? Would you explain that, please? Speak slowly so we can understand. Explain why an illegal alien gets treated so much better by you. Sanctuary cities. For whom? For American citizens? No. For illegal aliens. People who've invaded the country. At the start of the show today, I told you that we've got Mark Wayne Mullen with a meaningful announcement that they're deporting over 3,200 people a day. He says that 70% of those, over 2,000 of them, are people with criminal records that go beyond illegally invading our country. That they're either in the process of facing criminal charges, or they're already convicted felons. Horrific numbers of criminals, again, beyond their status as illegal aliens. And Jessica Gorman is saying, what the hell is going on? What is happening to my country? I lost my daughter because of this. Where's the urgency to fix this? Why is Tim Walz pardoning rapists, child rapists, right now to prevent them from deportation? That's insane. It truly is. You know, and if we're going to make the country better, you've got to resolve this. And it has to come down to cracking down on these sanctuary jurisdictions. I don't care how much they call themselves a sanctuary jurisdiction. I should flood the zone and deport every one of these bad guys. Oh, it's too much. These stories. I've got more here. Jim, is this Jessica Gorman as well, going after these Democrats? Oh, I see. Yeah, Mike Lawler was, of course, on the side of decency here. And Democrats were acting like psychopaths during this entire hearing. It wasn't just Pramila Jayapal. Here's Congressman Lawler and Jamie Raskin, Cosmo Kramer, getting into an insane shouting match in the midst of all of this. You would think they'd be on the same side. If they cared about the country and its sovereignty, this would be easy. Just straight up, yeah, we're going to enforce the law. We're going to prevent these murders.
2: When you send your kid to college, you should be worried about making sure they go to class, or hopefully that they have a nice roommate, or how to help them get a summer internship. Not worried that illegal immigrants are shooting them while they're out with their friends looking at the northern lights. It is shameful that we are here. Not because this is the fourth hearing, but because we need to have four hearings to make people understand the real life consequences of the disastrous sanctuary city policies. So while some of my colleagues may not want to hear the truth, The same outrage you feel about Renee Good and Alex Pretty, you should feel about Sheridan Gorman and Lincoln Riley and every Angel family in this country.
3: I do feel that outrage.
2: You do not. Because if you did, you would not support sanctuary jurisdiction.
3: Do you feel the outrage about Alex Pretty and Renee Good?
2: You should be ashamed of yourself.
3: You don't belong in this committee. You should get the hell out of here. You don't understand the rules of the committee. You don't understand the Constitution.
4: You're a disgrace.
2: Mr. Raskin, full of it. Mr. Raskin, supporting sanctuary policy.
3: Say one word.
2: I wrote a whole New York Times op-ed about it. You should be absolutely ashamed of yourself for not opposing sanctuary policies that resulted in their daughter's death.
4: The committee will be in order.
5: Mr. Chairman, I just want to say we will not allow, thanks to Mr. Lawler's outrageous outburst, we will not allow this to happen again. This was an agreement between the chair and the ranking member, and unfortunately, you're
0: Lawler's
5: not able to rule your member.
0: It was Jamie Raskin who was running his stupid suck in the middle of all of this, all insulted, inappropriately so. Yes, it was directed at you. If you took umbrage at that because you felt like you were being personally attacked, you were. You were being attacked. For your callous disregard for American citizens. And I love the Raskin thing. It's like, well, what about Alex Brady? What about Renee Good? The people that you whipped into a frenzy to attack law enforcement and lost their lives because of that, you have blood on your hands for that. So you should be ashamed of their deaths, too. This is the story the American people need to know. They need to know why this chaos is happening. Who's responsible for it? And it looks like Jamie Raskin, actually, and all these other Democrats who keep saying that you're not entitled to have a safe and guarded American city that's for Americans. They're wrong. You are entitled to that. You're an American. More ahead on The Vince Show.
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5: All right. This is some interesting news. You ready for some breaking news on a Thursday before Independence Day? Here's a good breaking news story. This is from CBS headline. FBI orders field offices to send analysts to Atlanta for 2020 election investigation, sources say. Yes, indeed. How exciting is that? Yeah, the 2020 election investigation is underway. The FBI is ramping up its investigation into the election in Fulton County, Georgia, by ordering field offices all across the country to send investigative analysts to Atlanta. You see this? So the FBI, from all across the country, these analysts from everywhere, all headed to Atlanta now to help evaluate thousands of records, according to multiple sources familiar with the matter. According to a memo sent to all field offices and reviewed by CBS, the Directorate of Intelligence requested, quote, surge support to Atlanta to assist in what it called FBI Director Kash Patel's, quote, priority investigation. The memo did not explicitly discuss the nature of the investigation, but multiple sources confirming to CBS the subject of the memo is the 2020 election probe in Fulton County. The memo calls on every FBI field office to assign analysts seeking to reach a total of 260 of them. That's a lot of analysts, Jim. 260 people. That's a lot of people to go through thousands of records. Fulton County, Georgia. You don't dispatch. I'm going to go ahead and take a wild guess just based on the logistics here. You're not sending 260 analysts from all across the country because they're on a snipe hunt. They're on a search for nothing. They're going because they've got something meaningful to stare at here. Large field offices are being asked to contribute 8 analysts each. Small and medium offices must dedicate between 3 and 5. They're being asked to review 708 records apiece and to have the work completed by July 17th. That would be, Well, that's just over 2 short weeks away, the memo says. These tactical intel staffers typically provide help with day-to-day casework, such as running license plates, doing open source checks on subjects of investigations, phone analysis, preparing subpoenas, and reviewing subpoena returns. Okay, so this goes back to the search warrant on the Fulton County, Georgia offices, remember? And remember, in Fulton County, as the FBI goes in there and they start grabbing all of these documents and these records related to the 2020 election, at the same time, you had the director of national intelligence, Tulsi Gabbard, present, and this became a source of all sorts of conspiracy theories on the left. They were furious about this. What is she doing there? What is she doing there? And she explained very carefully in congressional testimony, I went there because the president of the United States asked me to be attentive to these things, to be there. And there I was. And Tulsi Gabbard has been digging in on all of the election concerns, what's going on with election machines. In fact, early last year in the first, I think it was the very first big public cabinet meeting, or at least one of the early ones, she said to the president of the United States on national television that the intelligence community does have concerns about the vulnerabilities of these machines, which was instantly, I thought, one of the dominant headlines from those cabinet meetings. Look at this. Tulsi Gabbard's all over it. Bill Pulte is all over this. He's on top of these election concerns as we speak. In fact, the president just said this week he's asking Bill Pulte to declassify everything. You can declassify whatever you want. Here's what the president told the media.
6: We've got DNI Pulte over there as the new director. 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
7: 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And, you know, by the way, we have Jay Clayton is going in. 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And Jay Clayton, highly respected, and so is Bill Pulte. 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
1: Broome County businessman Jim McCoy, who operated several restaurants in the area over a period of nearly six decades, has died. He was 76. McCoy died Tuesday. The restaurateur closed his newest establishment, McCoy's Chop House, in the Union District of Endicott just over 2 months ago. When he announced his plans to leave that business, he said he made the difficult decision to close the West Main Street restaurant because of health reasons. He wrote, "It's finally time to slow down and enjoy life with my friends and family." McCoy started working for the Villa and Fountains restaurants back in 1967 when they were owned by Guido Iacovelli. His first big move in the restaurant business came in 1978 when he acquired Number 5 on Binghamton South Side. 2 years after it opened in a closed firehouse, he got that place going very well, became a well-recognized fine dining establishment. Ultimately, he did open McCoy's Chop House in Endicott in September 2020. We have more details about Jim McCoy, his life, and his death at WNBF.com. The National Weather Service has issued an extreme heat warning for the Binghamton area. It's in effect until 8 o'clock tomorrow night. The forecast, sunny this afternoon, high 99, the heat index rising to 110, mainly clear tonight, low 74, mostly sunny tomorrow with a chance of showers and thunderstorms, high 96. Partly sunny Independence Day, a chance of showers and thunderstorms, high 92. 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

0: America 250, celebrating 250 years of the greatest nation on the planet. July 2nd, 1776. As George Washington was being surrounded by British troops in New York, requesting reinforcements from the Continental Congress.
1: Dispatch number 1209 to the Honorable Congress, John Hancock, President. Dear sir, I can now report with some certainty that the eve of battle is near at hand. Toward this end, I have ordered the evacuation of Manhattan and directed our defenses to take up stronger positions on the Brooklyn Heights. At the present time, my forces consist entirely of Hazlitt's Delaware Militia and Smallwood's Marylanders, a total of 5,000 troops to stand against 25,000 of the enemy.
0: The Congress was about to vote on the resolution by Richard Henry Lee that said
2: that these colonies are, and of a right ought to be, free and independent states, and that all political connection between them and the country of Great Britain is, and of a right ought to be, totally dissolved.
0: The Congress had been deadlocked, but after the arrival from Caesar Rodney of Delaware, who rode horseback through a thunderstorm all night, who was suffering from cancer of the face and breathing difficulties, arrived just before the voting began. Eventually, the resolution passes with 12 colonies voting yay and New York.

0: York abstaining. Debate began on the Declaration of Independence written by Thomas Jefferson. On July 4th, the Declaration was adopted and signed by the President of Congress, John Hancock, in a famously large signature.
1: So Fat George in London can read it without his glasses.
0: These 3 days in Philadelphia gave birth to the greatest nation on the planet and changed the world for the better forever. This has been America 250. Happy birthday, America.
2: What a great country. What a great country. What a great opportunity to look back. 250 years. It seems so long ago, but we are a young country, and we continue to soldier on. Thank you to producer Jim for all of these little vignettes, looking back at how this country was put together, some of these great historic moments as we've taken you through the year this year. Face cancer, Jim. Imagine. Cancer of the face. And in spite of all of that, more adversity. Still overcoming it and pursuing to start a brand new country, severing ties with the Brits and getting these colonies underway as free and independent states. You love to see it. You just love to see it. 250 years later, very cool. Very, very cool. I saw a clip across my timeline, Erica Kirk sharing this of her late husband, Charlie, pondering the question, what is an American? What is an American? And he starts by assessing, well, let's start with what is not an American. Take a listen. Here's Charlie Kirk.
3: What is an American? That sounds like an easy question to answer. But I think we can start by the process of elimination. We could start by saying what is not an American. Americanism is more than paperwork. Right now, all American has been reduced to is just paperwork. If you have your documents, you're an American. I'm sorry, that makes no sense whatsoever. And by the way, not even paperwork if you count all the illegals. But at least the American rights argument is, well, if you have your paperwork, then you're an American. People say, well, an American is just someone who comes here legally. That's complete propaganda. That is absolute nonsense. That is Bill Kristol neoconservatism. When you come to America, you should literally leave your country behind, so you need to become an American. Learn the language. You need to be all in. You need to demonstrate it. You need to learn the documents and commit yourself to our creed. But we have a culture to protect. We have a country to love. No man can serve two masters. Christ our Lord said that. We have a heritage to preserve. And people say, oh, Charlie, you're just talking about white supremacy. It's kind of one of those things, like, you know an American when you see one, and it's not skin color. It's something that is, again, in classical writing, in classical Greek literature, they had this idea of the thumos. And I've really been thinking about this since my time with Dr. Orr. It's the spirit. It's the spirited element linked with pride, honor, righteous anger, courage. For Plato, it's what made people defend justice or seek honor, sitting between rational thought and bodily desires. And again, I will repeat, if being an American is only a passport, if being an American is only paperwork, then we're cooked. Teddy Roosevelt said, quote, in the first place, we should insist that if an immigrant who comes here in good faith becomes an American and assimilates himself to us, he shall be treated on exact equality of everyone else. For it is an outrage to discriminate against any such man because of creed or birthplace or origin. But this is predicated upon the person becoming in every facet an American and nothing but an American. Amen, TR. There can be no divided allegiance, no dual loyalty. Any man who says he's an American but something else also isn't an American at all. We have room but for one flag, the American flag. We have room for but one language, and that is the English language. And we have room but for one sole loyalty, and that loyalty is the United States of America. I think it's pretty solid. Teddy Roosevelt.
2: The president that our current president, President Trump, was honoring yesterday, Teddy Roosevelt, at his museum in North Dakota, as the president recorded the Man in the Arena speech while he was there. But great words from Charlie. And it makes you think, doesn't it, Jim, about people like the Democrat mayor of Minneapolis, who just this week was telling us about how much he loves Somali Independence Day. Somali Independence Day. How's Somalia doing these days? If it's doing so great, maybe the Somalis could go back to Somalia if it's all about Somalia. No, it's about this country for Americans is about America. It's about the United States of America. You fly but one flag, the American flag. We have room for but one language, English, so that we have something in common so that we can communicate at a base level with our fellow American. One soul loyalty, loyalty to the American people, loyalty to the American people. Now, built into that understanding would be not sowing discontent and contempt for the American people, not treating the American people as the villain of our story, not treating your fellow countrymen like crap, not treating them so poorly that you lie to them about basic things like biology. Did you see Clarence Thomas's dissent this week? Clarence Thomas, well, in his dissent was epic, but actually this comes to us from the majority opinion in the case that stood up for keeping men out of women's sports. But in that writing, Clarence Thomas said that if you are to tell your fellow citizen that a man is a woman or that a woman is a man, you are lying to them. You're treating them poorly. You're diminishing their standing by lying to them. Don't lie. Tell the truth. Be loyal to the American people. Be careful and honest in your words. And love your country. It was great talking to Matt Spaulding today about the history of our country, about the Declaration of Independence, the immense peril that our founders were in, the adversity that they were able to overcome to stand this great, great project up. And one of the core points that Matt Spaulding both writes about and talks about is this thing that in order to be an American, in order for this to continue to succeed, you have to pass this history down to our children. They have to have a basic understanding of what the founding of our country meant and the animating spirit behind it. You have to. Because the people, this gets to the birthright citizenship case, the people are the sovereign. We threw off the king. Under the old system, the king is the sovereign. No more. In our constitutional republic, it's the people. And so this is why I care so much and why so many of you care so much about not devaluing the value of your citizenship. Not devaluing that important currency. Not just handing it out frivolously to people who don't even like the country, who refuse to speak the language, who think that this is just a free-for-all and they can grab the goodies if they can get across the finish line. Well, that's not being an American. That's Charlie just explained so well in that clip that that's just paperwork. That's not being American. Not at all. And so what do we do this week? What do we do, not just this week, but going forward about this birthright citizenship ruling? Now, I've been brooding about this a lot. Perhaps you have too. That this has been a big disappointment, you know, for the court to come out and say, oh, yeah, sure, illegal aliens can claim American citizenship by having a child right here in our borders or even in our territories. And, you know, yesterday's conversation with Kurt Schlichter was motivating to me. And again, I've been dwelling a lot on it. There really is an immense opportunity for us to use this to generate tremendous political energy, to activate the American people and to get them involved in making our country even greater than it's already been. You realize that, right? That this is the kind of adversity that could lead great men and great women into doing great things for their country. It's motivating. You know, if this decision had gone our way this week and they had said, that's right, American citizenship is for the children of American citizens, if they had come out with some sort of resolute judgment about the 14th Amendment that squared with a sane person's understanding of the country, you and I would be celebrating this week. We say, man, what a great celebration heading into Independence Day. But instead, that's not what happened. Instead, they have energized us to a new level in this decision. They've perhaps woken up some meaningful percentage of the country to the reality that you have to stay in this fight if you want this country to continue to be great. You have to. This is a motivating force. Use it that way. Let it energize you. In fact, it's, you know, I'm looking at some of the reaction to it. There are people who I wouldn't normally turn to for political commentary, but I'm interested by this. There's a guy called, you know, Stephen A. Smith, talented sports commentator, for sure. No question about that. You can't question the talent that guy has to draw an eyeball and to create a debate that'll catch your attention. But his political opinions are all over the place, and sometimes he sounds right, sometimes I'm like, that's crazy. But here's a clip wherein he sounds, I would say, mostly right. You'll instantly detect where he's tragically wrong. But he sounds mostly right as he assesses rather independently from the party that's trying to lay claim to him, the Democrats. He says, you know something? I don't think it's a good idea that people can come over here illegally and then just have a child and instantly have an American citizen. That doesn't sound right to me at all.
4: I'm not sure I agree with that decision. The Constitution is the Constitution, and the 14th Amendment of the Constitution says what it says, so I get that part. But if folks are coming over here unlawfully and illegally, intending to give birth on American soil just to ensure that their child is an American citizen, I don't have a problem with that being challenged. And I'm a supporter of migrants. I think those who are here should be left to be here unless they're committing lawless acts.
2: Silly.
4: But you got to control the borders.
2: Yeah.
4: You have to.
2: Yeah.
4: Every other nation does it. We should be able to do it too.
2: Okay. So 90% common sense, 10% hair on fire craziness. Yeah, like, you should stay here if you're illegal. No, you shouldn't stay here. You should go home. And if you won't go home, we should send you home. But the core point is right. It's like, wait a second. That doesn't make sense to me. And you know what? The reality is, not that long ago, the whole country was in agreement on this subject. This wasn't actually that much of a partisan issue. Now, of course, there have been Democrats who have been quietly working to subvert the United States through these means for a while. But, you know, I played clips for you earlier this week. Harry Reid back in 1993 going, that's crazy that you would have people coming into this country having babies and they get American citizens and suddenly they're drawing American tax dollars. These things. Harry Reid said it back in 93. Democrats won't say it anymore. They won't say it anymore. But back in 2015, even CNN, a Democrat network, the Clinton News Network, as our good friend Rush Limbaugh used to say. CNN in 2015 straight up said, we got a massive problem. It's called Chinese birth tourism. They're buying the wombs of Americans.
5: I know it's not my baby.
6: The child growing inside Audra Anderson will be going to parents in China.
7: Who are the future parents of this child you're carrying right now?
5: A Chinese gay couple. And they are the most wonderful people that I know. They are loving and caring. And if I didn't think that, I wouldn't have given them two wonderful children.
6: Anderson's surrogate pregnancy is not unusual. A growing number of women in the U.S. are becoming surrogates for wealthy Chinese couples. Agencies like West Coast Surrogacy in Irvine, California, are seeing a large influx of customers from overseas. In fact, 40% of their clients are from China.
8: For one, their child will be a U.S. citizen. I'm sure that has some draw to it.
6: There are other American companies trying to get in on this growing surrogacy industry. Unlike international adoption, there are very few rules governing international surrogacy. Here in a small desert town in Southern California, Audra Anderson says she's already considering carrying a third surrogate child. She can earn from $35,000 to $45,000 for each baby.
2: Okay, that's just insane. That's insane. So Stephen A. Smith and everybody else, you hear this and you think, that's crazy. No, we're not going to sell the wombs of American mothers to gay chai coms to generate American citizens. That's nuts, and we need to fix it. More ahead on The Vince Show.
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7: Okay, today the Trump administration was honoring the National Guard in Washington, D.C., who have done such wonderful work in helping to make the city more peaceful and beautiful. These guys are out there cleaning up and taking care of people when they fall over and scrape their knees in the national park. They're just doing it all. And so the Secretary of War was out there thanking them today. And, of course, some hair-on-fire left-wing lunatics were trying to screech and disrupt this moment. And Pete Hegseth, he took it in stride. Take a listen.
8: No matter what. In fact, this background noise this morning is perfect. It's the sound of ingrates, of ingratitude.
7: Yes.
8: Of people who are so blinded by ideology, they can't see law and order and common sense in front of them. That there's nothing ideological about this group. There's nothing political about this exercise. Law and order is something all Americans deserve. Black, white, rich, poor, man or woman from D.C. or far-flung places in this country.
7: Amen.
8: And the beautiful thing is when I look out at that, this group, that's all of you from all across this great country. You're not from Washington, most of you, but this is your capital. And you believe in this 250th year that it should be safe and it should be secure for every single citizen that lives here and every single citizen that comes to visit in this 250th year.
7: Yeah, they've made such a difference in Washington, D.C. It is a point of pride. I see these guys. I love seeing them in the city. And I'm so grateful to all these guys who have put in the work and have helped make the city a peaceful, better place, a safer place.

0: a safer place. Isn't that nice? In the 250th year of our country, we should have this all the time. It shouldn't just be president dependent. And unfortunately, at the moment, it is. But we're going to keep fighting to see if we can't make that something much more permanent. Got to stay in the fight. I hope you have an incredible Independence Day weekend. And and if you can, you know, pause with your family, especially with the young ones, and let them know how great this inheritance is. Really drive that point home, because they're going to carry this country into the future. And I have all the faith in the world that we can fight for another 250 years. I really do. As always, God bless you. Thank you for being here. We'll have a great best of for you tomorrow here on The Vince Show. And I'll be back with you Monday. We've got a lot to work on. We'll do it together. But take a break this weekend. Love your country.
1: 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The Vince Show.

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8: ABC News, I'm Michelle Franz, and the daredevil couple that scaled the Empire State Building yesterday in court today and put on supervised leave released by the judge pending their next court date in August, each facing multiple felony charges. The duo's attorney, Jason Rinsky, says he believes some of those charges are not warranted.
9: With respect to climbing the Empire State Building, obviously that's, not advised. However, charging them with these crimes, reckless endangerment in the first degree and burglary in the third degree, that's definitely, over the top here.
8: Authorities say the stunt put people at risk, including emergency crews. Fewer jobs added last month, according to the Labor Department. 57,000 jobs created in June, half of what analysts projected. And the holiday getaway is here. Travelers could be, whether they're driving or flying, could be impacted by extreme heat. This is ABC News. A nun who was on her way to Mass in Texas, arrested by federal immigration agents. The Department of Homeland Security has been ramping up immigration arrests over the last 5 days, reporting 10,000 were taken into custody. More from ABC's Jay O'Brien.
10: We're learning that Sister Leticia Obuaja, a Nigerian national, was arrested and detained by immigration enforcement while walking to Mass. It happened last Sunday in McAllen, Texas. Bishop Daniel E. Flores of the Diocese of Brownsville calling her a source of goodness and hope in their community. Just a few hours after her arrest, DHS later releasing Sister Obuaja, who's been in the U.S. for at least 10 years, but her immigration status is unclear.
8: Russia launching a major attack on Ukraine's capital, now called the worst strike since the war began. Dozens of missiles and drones targeting nearly every district of Kyiv, and residential buildings were not spared. Officials say at least 21 people died in those attacks. Michelle Franzen, ABC News.
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12: The National Weather Service extreme heat warning continues for the region through 8 p.m. Friday. There will be dangerously hot conditions again Friday, so be prepared for that. And even the temperatures overnight are not going to drop much, so there won't be much overnight relief. Here is the complete forecast. Mainly clear overnight, low 74, mostly sunny Friday with a chance of showers and thunderstorms, high 96, with a heat index around 105. Partly cloudy Friday night, low 71, partly sunny Independence Day, chance of showers and thunderstorms, high 92. I'm Bob Joseph, WNBF News.
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6: All right, thank you, Scott Shannon. Thanks to all of you for being with us. 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It's 800-941-SEAN if you want to join us. Linda, by the way, is working remote, and her microphone's not working today. How are we going to go a whole show, Jason and Katie, without Linda? An entire show without her weighing in or me aggravating her or her getting aggravated at something I'm saying. I was going to bring up again Taylor Swift's wedding just to annoy her. I mean, that's as predictable as the day is long, right?
7: They're doing rehearsals today.
6: Oh, they're doing at Madison Square Garden?
7: Mm-hmm.
6: So, you know, there have been some people that have been speculating that this is a head fake. I've never thought this is a head fake. I've always thought this is real. And
7: did you not think they weren't going to get married?
6: No, I knew they were going to get married. The head fake meaning that it's not at Madison Square Garden and they're acting like it is, and then it would take place at some other location. But all indications are, according to friends of mine that live in New York, Madison Square Garden is like surrounded by, you know, massive trucks, and it's going to be this huge ordeal. And I guess, you know, some people are complaining about it. When is it? Tomorrow, right? I guess that wedding's tomorrow?
7: Yeah, I believe it is tomorrow.
6: Yeah. I'm not really sure why people, you know, are so worked up about it. It makes no sense to me at all. As far as I'm concerned, is two people, they met, they fell in love, they're having a big wedding, it's their wedding, they planned it, they can afford Madison Square Garden. I can only imagine what the cost of renting out Madison Square Garden is. And, you know, why would anyone wish them anything other than the best, unless you're just a jackass that wishes, you know, the worst on people? I'm just like, okay, so they're getting married. Why not wish them the best? I mean, life is hard enough. And these are like, how many great moments in life or moments that you want to be memorable do people actually get to have in their life? You never know, you know, at any point, you know, all of us are subject to, you know, saying goodbye and heading to the next life. So when you have the good moments in life, you ought to be able to celebrate it the way you want to celebrate it. And if you can afford Madison Square Garden, then good for you.
7: You hear that sound?
6: Katie, what?
7: You hear that sound?
6: Yeah,
7: steam,
6: what is that?
7: Coming out of Linda's head listening to this, okay? You're probably going to get
6: it's not as fun.
7: Text in the next 2 minutes.
6: No, it's not as fun if she's not responding to it. Because the only reason I brought it up yesterday, because I knew it would piss her off. I just knew it. She likes to start the show every day and try to get me mad. She swears I do a better show if I'm angry before the show. I don't agree with that.
7: You're very petty. You know that? You're very petty.
6: Who's very petty?
7: Both of you are very petty. You're Tom Petty. She's Richard Petty. You're just both petty.
6: Man. All right. We got a lot to get to today. There is now the emergence of a completely new paradigm, a new model. These are, as I've been saying, these are uncharted waters. This midterm election year is the single most unpredictable midterm election year. If anyone tells you otherwise, they don't know what the hell they're talking about. That I've ever seen in my lifetime. And it's unpredictable because there's never been a party that has been taken over by the most radical, the most extreme elements. And there's this other part that I keep pointing out that I don't think that people are paying enough attention to. And that is that the other Democrats that normally would say, you're crazy, this is nuts, no, you shouldn't be anti-Semitic, no, the Green New Deal, we can't afford it, no, socialism doesn't work. There's nobody but John Fetterman, and apparently now Joe Manchin, who's not in the Senate anymore, has joined with Fetterman. I think he's telling Fetterman to just get the hell out of the Democratic Party because they've gone so nuts. And for years when he was in the Senate, I mean, he was being pushed in the same direction. So it's like all bets are off. Now, if you look at historical trends, the party in power, that would be Donald Trump's party, the Republican Party. Historically, they tend to lose seats in the House and the Senate in midterm election years. But this is not your normal midterm election year. You now have look, not only do you have, and I won't go through chapter and verse on Graham Platner. I won't go through chapter and verse on six gender. God is non-binary, and he's championing the right of biological men to have access to abortion, Tallarico, or El Sayed out there campaigning with Hassan Piker, who, you know, proudly, you know, went out there and claims that America deserved 9/11. Not only was he campaigning with, how did this guy become like the Democratic star that's out on the campaign trail for many of these Democrats? Because the same guy was out there for this Malak Kiros, who won in Colorado. And we're going to get into Colorado and what's going on out there as well. But this is now like a cancer growing within the Democratic Party, but it's a cancer that's not being addressed. Usually, I mean, if there is a cancer, you address it. You know, there was a time where there were Democrats that would speak out against, you know, virulent anti-Semitism. I don't hear any Democrats speaking out against those that have radical anti-Semitic views anymore. I don't hear a single one of them. I mean, you listen to this woman, Kiros, you know, bragging about the socialist takeover of the Democratic Party. We'll get into that later in the program. She's saying that we're not going to wait to abolish ICE, wants Medicare for all. You go through, you know, the record. For example, you know, New York is okay. You think, well, New York is New York. New York elected Mamdani. I had this debate last night on TV with comrade Bill de Blasio. I mean, compared to Mamdani, he's a moderate. Now, we'll play this interview, this debate that we had last night, because it was very hard to pin him down and get a straight answer as to whether or not he will be voting, you know, for this. What's the name of the woman, Chevalier? How do you pronounce her name? That is, what's up? Chevalier, okay. I don't want to mispronounce people's names. They think you do it on purpose. I'm not doing it on purpose. So she was able, along with the other two people that were endorsed by Mamdani, to unseat a long-term serving member of Congress in these primaries that took place on Tuesday in New York City, or in New York. And, you know, this is a person that ran on a platform that called for the government to seize the means of production, the government to seize private property, the government to seize people's private homes. She has called for the police to be completely abolished. She wants to abolish America's prisons, abolish America's borders. I don't even know what that means, that we are just an open border country. Anybody can come in any place, anywhere, anytime. I mean, this is insanity. She even goes as far as to say she doesn't want anybody deported, that, you know, people that didn't respect our laws, borders, sovereignty, not even criminal illegals convicted convicted of rape and murder. She doesn't want to deport them. You know, after October the 7th and the massacre in Israel by Hamas, which is their own charter calls for the destruction of Israel, she was out there the very next day at a pro-Hamas rally in Times Square in New York City. A woman that bragged about using the American flag to wipe her hands, you know, was a key member of a group dedicated to, quote, eradicating America. How does such a person now emerge as, I guess, the likely winner of this seat in New York? And how is it that not one Democrat in New York, Chuck Schumer, Hakeem Jeffries, I think, actually congratulated her. Chuck Schumer hasn't said anything. What Chuck Schumer and Hakeem Jeffries have not figured out yet, and I'll figure it out for them, and I'll be on the record saying this, they've just not figured out that their days are numbered. They're done, because they are next on the list of people that are going to be primaried and pretty much kicked out of the party. Now, you probably will have a move by Chuck Schumer. Oh, I'm 75. I've had a great career. I don't want to run for office anymore. Because he knows if AOC or an AOC-endorsed candidate, a Mamdani-endorsed candidate, were to ever run against him in a primary in New York, there's not a shot in hell that he's going to win. And for Hakeem Jeffries to congratulate this crazy lady, and by the way, there were two other crazy people, that's not the only one, tells you that they are living in a state of fear. When there's not a single member of the Democratic Party that will dare criticize Graham Plattner and everything we have told you about him, or El Sayed, who's out there campaigning with Hassan Piker, who says America deserved 9/11, or, you know, six gender Tellerico and God is non-binary Tellerico and, you know, every other bizarre position of Tellerico. It just describes the current state of the Democratic Party. So what does this mean? It means that this is not only an unpredictable year, but these are kind of uncharted waters. And I can't think of a time in the last 150 years where a party has gone this radical and this extreme. Now, there are some people predicting, I think James Carville was one of them, that, well, maybe a third party is going to emerge. There's no third party that I can see emerging that's going to be an antidote to this radicalism that is now a cancer that is spreading cross country. I mean, it's not just New York. Now we're looking at Maine. Now we're looking at Michigan. Now we're looking even at Texas. Then we're looking at Colorado. And I think the bigger part of this is, where's the rest of the Democratic Party? Where are the people that don't really want a guy that had a Nazi tattoo for 20 years running for the U.S. Senate in Maine against Susan Collins? You know, where's that Me Too movement of the Democratic Party that would, you know, go absolutely ballistic if any Republican ever attacked any woman that was a victim of sexual assault or even rape? Because that's Graham Plattner, or hung out and put pictures of himself on a towel. That is known where young people hang out and all the communications that he won't release, which we could only imagine the reason why. And so this is now the party of, you know, it's just not a party that I recognize. And now they're embracing full-blown socialism. A new poll shows that this Democratic Socialist of America supporters are now, quote, rich, white, college-educated liberals. What that really means, a Pew Research poll had the highest support from white, younger, upper income, college educated party members, despite their claim of standing against the elite of society and for the working class. 4 in 10 upper income Democrats also say they like democratic socialists, compared to 34% of middle income Democrats and 24% of low income Democrats. So what does this mean? This means that Republicans have, if they play this right, they have the best opportunity to way outperform any expectations that anybody's laying out for the midterms when that comes around in November. And we will be reminding you every day. And the only thing I'm asking this audience is to make a pledge that in your heart, mind, and soul, you're going to vote this midterm. You're not going to let these lunatics take over our country. Look, as we now celebrate our 250th anniversary, this milestone is also a time to reflect on the enduring relationship that we have between our great country and Israel, one of our greatest allies of all time. President John F. Kennedy once said, quote, "Israel was not created in order to disappear. Israel will endure and flourish." Now, those words did capture the spirit of a young democracy determined to survive. Now, you have two nations, yeah, thousands of miles apart, but, you know, we are united by shared values of liberty and freedom and democracy and faith and freedom. And there are many countries that don't particularly like us. We have that in common. Anyway, so as we celebrate 250 years of independence, we are grateful for our partnership with the International Fellowship of Christians and Jews as we have been watching Israel fight for their very survival. All of these cluster bombs that have hit densely populated areas has resulted in great humanitarian need, food, water, shelter, clothing, you name it, they need it. And they are on the ground every day providing it all. Anything you can do to help the IFCJ is greatly needed and appreciated. They've set up a special website. You can go to it now. It's flagpinifcj.org. 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
1: The National Weather Service has issued an extreme heat warning. It's in effect until 8 o'clock tomorrow evening. Dangerously hot conditions. The heat index today could hit 110, probably about 105 tomorrow. So use caution if you plan to do much outdoors. Drivers who use the county-maintained bridge between Endicott and Vestal should be prepared for lane closures on the span coming up this month. According to the Broome County Public Works Department, a comprehensive inspection of the old truss bridge is scheduled to start next week. That bridge connects Vestal Avenue in Endicott with Main Street in Vestal. Inspection operations are planned between July 6th and 10th, and again between July 13th and 17th. That work's being done as part of the planning for a big bridge rehab project scheduled to go out to design and bidding next year. The project itself likely to be performed during the 2028 construction year. Now the forecast from the National Weather Service. Sunny this afternoon, high 99. The heat index could hit 110. Mainly clear tonight, low 74. Mostly sunny tomorrow with a chance of showers and thunderstorms, the high 96. Partly sunny Independence Day with a few showers and thunderstorms possible, the high 92. 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
8: All right, 25 now till the top of the hour, 800-941-SEAN, our number if you want to be a part of the program. The bottom line is this is a dangerous world. There are a lot of evil people. 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They are a proud partner of the U.S. military, the official sidearm of all branches of the U.S. military. I have a lot of Sig Sauers.

0: I have the M17 pistol, you know, the same one that's carried by our brave men and women defending liberty, freedom around the world. 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One of the things I've been saying and that I'm standing by, I mean, after these three lunatics, one in New York, Hakeem Jeffries, you know, put out a nice tweet congratulating his new comrades that had been endorsed by Mamdani, Chuck Schumer has said nothing. What neither one of these guys know, they don't have any influence and they don't have any power. That's why I say minority leaders in name only. What they don't know and what they obviously are afraid of, and their fear is probably going to be realized sooner than later, is that their days are numbered. In the case of Schumer, his days in the Senate are numbered, and the days of Hakeem Jeffries in the House are numbered, because they, like so many other Democrats, they're going to be primaried. You know, this rise of radical socialism. Now, when you hear, and we played this earlier in the week, I won't play it again now, but, you know, Democrats from Connecticut like Chris Murphy, you know, as nutty as he's been, he's never been, you know, one of these crazy Mamdani squad, AOC, you know, Grandpa Bernie or Pocahontas kind of Democrats. He just hasn't. And now he's welcoming all of these new radicals to the Democratic Party with open arms. And we play that this week. We look at the positions now that are becoming mainstream in the Democratic Party, along with adopting this virulent anti-Semitism, which we have chronicled a lot on this show. Look at Graham Plattner, for example. He just came out and he said, "I don't think men playing in women's sports should be banned." Here's what he said.
1: That's going to be a state question.
2: It's a state question, but I'm running for federal office.
1: But you don't have an opinion on whether, what you think, whether transgender girls should play high school sports or whether they should
2: I do not think they should be banned. I think banning people from playing in sports in the gender that they see themselves as and identify as, doing that in a wholesale way is going to be restrictive of people's rights.
0: That is why I think the odds of Graham Plattner winning in the state of Maine are pretty low. Just like six-gender Tallarico, or Tallarico out there saying God is non-binary, or advocating, you know, or championing the rights, well, not only for biological men to play women's sports, but also championing the rights of biological men to have access to abortion. Now, I don't know. Maybe it's just me. Maybe I just missed the boat on this, but I didn't know. I wasn't taught in school that biological men were capable of giving birth to children. Now, if something has changed and I'm not up to speed on it and you happen to know the answer to it, please let me know, because I don't know the answer to that. You know, and then, of course, they're pushing for universal everything, cradle to grave everything. An interesting answer from Zoran, Marxist commie Mamdani. Now, this is one of the things about socialism that a lot of people don't pay a lot of attention to, is they expect a lot of sacrifice from people, and you have to wonder why. Like, for example, New York City residents now are finding out what Mamdani meant when he promised that they'd soon be feeling, quote, the warmth of collectivism. Now, the Northeast has a heat wave going on, and I don't know, temperatures are expected to hit well over 100 degrees today. And, you know, Marxist Mamdani, you know, sent out a heat wave alert this morning, warning his constituents that unless they cut back on air conditioning, that New York City's power grid might collapse. And that sparked a viral outrage when he responded to the heat wave by instructing residents, sounds like Jimmy Carter, put on a sweater, lower the temperature in your house because we can't we don't have enough oil to heat our homes. And you've got to sacrifice. So Mamdani actually said, and he's asking business owners to set their thermostats to 78 degrees. Now, I live in the free state of Florida. And at this time of year, temperatures where I live, because I'm fairly coastal, live pretty close to, I'm near the coast. You know, it gets to 95. You get a coastal breeze, which kind of lowers the temperature. If you live more inland in Florida, it can get over 100 degrees. It can be really hot. You know, I like my air conditioner at 70 degrees. You know, Jason, what do you like your temperature set at home? What do you like the temperature at?
3: Usually about 72, 73, 74 degrees.
0: All right. So most people want it, you know, a nice, cool room. You know, some people may want 68. Some people might want 70, like me. Some people might want 73. Nobody wants in the middle of summer, when it's 100 degrees outside, to have to set their thermostat to 78 degrees. Here's what he said.
4: 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Every worker in New York City has the right to a safe workplace, and that includes safety in extreme heat.
5: We'll ask private companies to sacrifice, just as private citizens must do. 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Simply by keeping our thermostats, for instance, at 65 degrees in the daytime and 55 degrees at night.
0: He's talking about in the middle of winter, and he's telling Americans, that was Jimmy Carter telling Americans to wear sweaters. No, thank you. Now, you have the New York City Democratic Socialist co-chair, a guy by the name of Gustavo Gordillo, saying that we will be trying to influence the next presidential primary, and we'd be thrilled if AOC does enter the race. Here's what he said.
6: Do you think it's too early for me to ask if the path to the presidency for a Democrat is going to run through DSA?
7: I think that we will be trying to influence the next presidential primary, and it's still too soon to say how.
6: To say who?
7: You know, I think that many in the organization would be very thrilled if Alexandria Ocasio-Cortez ended up running, but ultimately that's her decision, and we'll be in conversation.
0: I know that Tellerico says that God is non-binary, and all these years that I prayed the Lord's Prayer, which starts with Our Father, and I don't know how he reads the Lord's Prayer or says the Lord's Prayer, but or if he even does say the Lord's Prayer, but it's very bizarre. And anyway, so Gustavo is, you know, he also said, if I can pray, my prayer is I want AOC to be their candidate. Now, I might be wrong. I wanted Jasmine Crockett to win in Texas, and then it ends up Tellerico wins. I didn't know that much about Tellerico, and then the more I learn about Tellerico, the more I'm convinced that he's going to be, you know, more easy to beat. Anyway, here's Gustavo Gordillo, again, the NYC Democratic Socialist of America co-chair, not allowing Palestinians to speak at the DNC convention. Here's what he said.
6: DSA see a window there to communicate with, to work with a figure like Harris, who angered and outraged so many of your members. Where does that relationship go?
7: I'll say that we really prioritized the congressional races this cycle because we knew that our performance in these races would become the measure of our power, and it would influence how the political establishment orients toward us. After we won the mayoral race, we saw in New York State, figures like Kathy Hochul, who were really, you know, had been aligned with the establishment, they started to adopt some of our platform. We were able to reach a major step toward universal childcare, I think, as a result of that election. And it's not surprising to me that now that we have so many more electoral victories under our belt, that people are trying to learn from that, I hope. But I think it's still too early to say, you know, there were huge mistakes made, I think, in the 2024 presidential race, you know, not even allowing a Palestinian to speak at the DNC convention is something that people will not soon forget. So having conversations, I think, is always welcome, but it's really seeing if they lead to action.
0: And we'll see where that heads. Now, here's the, again, now we go back to the interesting part. Ro Khanna always kind of wanted to portray himself as a somewhat moderate Democrat. And for Ro Khanna now to come out, he seems to be going full bore radical leftist, just like apparently Kamala Harris is now reaching out to Mamdani and trying to, you know, garner favor with him. And I think you're going to see a lot more of this, and that is that they want to reach out to the Democratic Socialists of America and get their support. But here's Ro Khanna.
8: Yesterday was a big night for progressives. Colorado shows a new generation of progressives like Milad are building a new and bold Democratic Party. It's time for the old guard to step aside. A lot of people are asking me what I make of these progressive wins. I say the era of cliches that politicians deliver with charisma and charm is over. This is a time for courage. Voters want to know where you stand on the tough issues, and whether you will fight for real change in our unfair and lopsided economic and political system. Are you for single-payer health care? For taxing the wealth of billionaires? For stopping these foreign wars? For recognizing the genocide in Gaza? For abolishing and replacing ICE? For workers over AI? For money out of politics? This is not an age for triangulation or obfuscation. We're in a moment of transformational change in this country, and I'm calling on our party to listen to voters demanding more from us.
0: Here's what they've not factored in. They have not factored in that most Americans are watching this madness unfold and defund the police. Again, you go back to this woman that won in New York and the people that have been endorsed by Mamdani. And you listen to the positions that they have taken, and, you know, then you listen, then you just pay very close attention. A person that, you know, called for the government to seize means of production, people's homes, no private property, police, abolish them, abolish America's prisons, abolish borders, don't deport anybody, even somebody convicted of rape and murder that's here illegally, celebrating October 7th, et cetera, et cetera. So now there's not a single Democrat but for John Fetterman that'll dare speak out against them. So what impact does that have on an election? And if you can you name any midterm election where these circumstances ever existed like this before? Now, the Democratic Socialist Communist that won, you know, this primary says, she, by the way, this is after Hakeem Jeffries endorsed her. Now she says, no, she doesn't support Hakeem Jeffries as the leader of the Democratic Party. I mean, you can't make that. That's, I guess, the thanks you get for, you know, for Hakeem Jeffries pretty much selling out any past belief that he might have had. You know, add to that, of course, the, you know, position on open borders and you know, defund and dismantle and no bail laws and, you know, they don't want energy dominance or energy independence. By the way, Tim Walz, Tampon Tim, apparently the Minnesota Board of Pardons has cleared a convicted illegal alien child sex offender that was facing deportation. Great job, Tampon Tim. I mean, only Tim Walz would take that position. The New York Times actually today pointed out that employment figures for June show that America's economy continues to stride past obstacles, including the inflationary pressures of this conflict with Iran. By the way, the price of a barrel of oil today was $68 a barrel. At its height, it was $126. The president's demanding oil companies lower those prices sooner than later. Unemployment fell today. And what they pointed out in the New York Times that, you know,

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14: 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Who looks good in stripes? 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

0: ABC News, I'm Michelle Franzen. In Washington, D.C., U.S. Attorney Jeanine Pirro announcing in the indictment of David Hearn in connection with alleged vandalism at the Lincoln Memorial Reflecting Pool. The three-time U.S. Olympian accused of destroying parts of the pool's new coated blue lining.
1: This was a deliberate act to damage the reflecting pool at the National Mall that members of the National Park Service actually have worked hard to restore and have witnessed.
0: Hearn denies doing anything violent or removing the blue coating. Severe heat smothering much of the country. New York City reaching 100 degrees today, breaking a 14-year-old record, and the heat index soared to 106. Amtrak canceling nearly a dozen trains due to the heat up and down the Northeast Corridor. Fewer jobs added last month, according to the Labor Department. 57,000 jobs created in June, about half of what analysts projected. April and May figures were also revised downward. This is ABC News. In New York City, excitement building over speculation. Taylor Swift and Travis Kelce will have their wedding at a famous sports event.
2: Crews at New York Madison Square Garden are intensely unloading equipment in anticipation for the event of the summer. A law enforcement official briefed on the matter, telling the Associated Press global superstar Taylor Swift and Super Bowl champion Travis Kelce will have their wedding Friday night in that arena. The event is for about 1,000 people and is a 12-hour party beginning with a cocktail hour at 4 o'clock Friday afternoon and scheduled to last until about 4 a.m. Saturday morning.
0: ABC's Morgan Norwood. This week, Swift and Kelce donated some $26 million to charities across the U.S. Mediated talks between the U.S. and Iran progressing, according to Pakistan's foreign ministry, though Iran still hasn't shown a full commitment to the terms laid out in the memo of understanding. I'm Michelle Franzen, ABC News.
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4: The National Weather Service extreme heat warning continues for the region through 8 p.m. Friday. There will be dangerously hot conditions again Friday, so be prepared for that. And even the temperatures overnight are not going to drop much, so there won't be much overnight relief. Here is the complete forecast. Mainly clear overnight, low 74, mostly sunny Friday with a chance of showers and thunderstorms, high 96. With a heat index around 105, partly cloudy Friday night, low 71, partly sunny Independence Day, chance of showers and thunderstorms, high 92. I'm Bob Joseph, WNBF News.
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6: Friend, thanks, Scott Shannon. 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Toll free, it is 800-941-SEAN if you want to be a part of the program. Not only has this movement that started with kind of with Mamdani and the squad and AOC, you know, it's spreading like a cancer well within the Democratic Party, now spreading across the country, you know, leading to Graham Plattner, Nazi tattoos, Tallarico, you know, six genders, God is non-binary. And by the way, he's fighting and championing the right of men to have access, biological men to have access to abortion. Maybe somebody can call in and explain that to me. 800-941-SEAN. Please let us know. If you know what the other four genders are, please let us know. But then you've got El Sayed, who's out there campaigning with the likes of Hassan Piker, who blamed America for 9/11, but not the only one. Hassan Piker was also out in Colorado. Now is this radical socialist takeover of the Democratic Party now growing, with the silence deafening of other Democrats, with the exception of John Fetterman. One has to wonder how this is all going to play out. I don't think anyone can predict with any degree of certainty how in the end it all plays out. We are going to start now. We're going to talk for a second to Congressman Gabe Evans of Colorado's 8th District, but I got to get his opinion first on this woman, Malat Quiros, who, you know, she pretty much wants to, just like Mamdani, just like AOC, just like Bernie and Pocahontas and Plattner and the rest of them. She wants to upend America as we know it, capitalism as we know it, cradle to grave, womb to tomb, new Green Deal socialism everywhere. Of course, she is part of the group. She wants to get rid of ICE, make all illegal immigrant citizens. You know, forget about the law, forget about borders, forget about sovereignty. They seem to be obsessed with, you know, again, kissing the ring of Hassan Piker. Why anyone would be out campaigning with somebody that said America deserved 9/11 is beyond any comprehension I have. But anyway, so people that love communism bragged about communist Cuba, communist China, but definitely not values that Americans are used to, nor is it what Americans, I think, previously have expected from the Democratic Party. And again, then you go to the issue of, well, where's Chuck Schumer? She has now come out and said in her particular case that she doesn't even want Hakeem Jeffries as the minority leader in the House, or majority, if God forbid they ever want it, God help us. But anyway, it is, and of course she hates Israel. Quiros was fired from her job as a corporate attorney due to an obsessive, you know, public hatred of Israel. She apparently thinks that the Jewish people and the people in Israel had it coming on October 7th. Let's go to the audio tape. This is Malat Quiros bragging about the socialist takeover of the Democratic Party after the other night.
7: We are winning from coast to coast, from every level of office. We are taking back our party and our country.
6: Then she goes on to say after that, we will not wait to abolish ICE and pass Medicare for all.
7: We will not wait. We will not wait to take
6: problem is we do have something in this country called the Supremacy Clause. And unfortunately for her, she's not going to be able to do a thing about it. Anyway, here to weigh in on this from Colorado, who's in his own race, a combat veteran, Congressman Gabe Evans is with us. He's with Colorado's 8th District. Before I get to your race, and your race is just as important, and you're running against the nut job too, but what do you make of what has happened that this kind of cancer now has spread throughout the entire Democratic Party?
8: Yeah, well, good to be on with you. Again, so I'm Colorado's 8th District. That's the next district immediately north of our new Squad 3.0 member, likely to be Milot Giros down in Denver. And so she and my opponent, they're two peas in a pod. They're two New York socialists that got dispatched out to other parts of the country where they think they might be able to make inroads in the local communities, spreading their socialist lies. They stand exactly on the same place on all the issues. My opponent wrote an essay in 2014 saying, Jesus is socialist. He's gone to Students for Palestinian Justice rallies, advocated for banning oil and gas, wants to confiscate people's natural gas stoves and furnaces. They've made it harder to produce American energy, gasoline and diesel fuel, here in Colorado than in California. And then you get into all of the climate change, Green New Deal, mandatory veganism, calling farmers and ranchers horrific, calling for vice taxes on meat, dairy, and eggs. And we can see the results of this socialism in Colorado. Colorado has unfortunately been ruled by the socialists for the last 8 years. They've given us the most empty downtown of any major city in America in downtown Denver. And part of that, 10 years ago, 35% of downtown Denver was energy companies. Now it's 7%. Because they've chased.
6: Let me play a couple of clips. You're running against this guy called Manny Rutinel. I hope I pronounced his name right. I'm not trying to mispronounce it. I have clips of him saying that first he's pushing an anti-meat agenda. Then he's grilled on if he believes that the oil and gas industries have to go. That answer is very interesting to me. And then outright refuses to answer questions if he believes there should be work requirements for people on Medicaid. And here's his answers to all of them.
9: I'm here testifying to ask that you amend SB 884 to include climate-friendly food procurement language. Inefficient foods create an enormous strain on our environment. Reducing the impacts of our food system is absolutely necessary to reach international goals of maintaining temperature increases below 2 degrees Celsius.
10: Mr. Rutinel, 7 years ago as a student at Yale, you got arrested for storming a football field during a game for a protest against oil and gas. You are now running to represent a district that is a big oil and gas producer. Question, do you still believe, as your group said that day, hey, hey, ho, ho, fossil fuels have got to go?
11: You know, for that protest, I was a legal observer. I was making sure that folks were safe in those moments.
10: Do you still believe that fossil fuels have got to go?
11: No, I think we need to make sure that we have an all-of-the-above energy system.
12: What do you think about the idea of work requirements for people on Medicaid who are physically able to work?
11: I think what we need to do is to make sure we have an economy that works for all of us. We need to make sure that our most vulnerable neighbors have the resources that they need. When I talk to people up and down the district at town halls and when I'm knocking on doors, a top priority for them is healthcare access. They want to be able to provide for their children without having to do so at the expense of a medical procedure. And what we need to do is make sure that we give medical access to all the people who need it, especially our most vulnerable neighbors.
12: Sure, that's all well and good, but my question was, do you support work requirements for people on Medicaid who are physically able to work?
11: I think that we need to have a balanced approach, of course, with all of our expenses. But what we're seeing right now is an administration that is more hell-bent on cutting costs by gutting Medicaid programs that people so desperately need.
12: What should voters read into your refusal to answer that question about whether or not there should be work requirements for Medicaid?
11: Look, Kyle, I'm interested in looking at policies in a holistic fashion.
6: All right, so this is your opponent. Now, as I look at your district, it's kind of marginal. It is Colorado. There's been a lot of gerrymandering in your state. How do you think this plays out in Colorado? Because I got to believe that independent voters in Colorado, I don't think they're going to embrace this Democratic Party. If there were old style, you know, Democrats, working class, hardworking, maybe they might vote for a normal Democrat. I don't see either of these candidates as particularly mainstream in any way.
8: No, no, they're not. They're the most radical fringe far left communists that Colorado voters have ever been presented with. You know, so Denver is unfortunately more blue than New York City. But my district, again, I border Denver, next district immediately north. We're oil, gas, and ag. We're hardworking people. We're 40% Hispanics. I'm the only Hispanic in Colorado's delegation right now, House, Senate, Republican, or Democrat. And Hispanics, we don't like this level of communism and socialism because of what it does to the economy. Again, we're the third most expensive state in the country. The bell curve says that if we're that much of an outlier, that is the result of failed socialist policies in the state of Colorado. My opponent is a sitting state legislator, so he's got a long history of votes that have resulted in Colorado being in such dire straits in terms of our economy and public safety and every other metric you want to look at. This is what socialism brings. It brings failure and it brings a more expensive, less safe life.
6: All right, quick break. Right back. We'll continue more with Congressman Gabe Evans. He's with Colorado's 8th District running against one of these radical extreme leftists. More with Gabe Evans on the other side. Then your call's coming up. 800-941-SHAWN if you want to be a part of the program. All right, let me tell you something. 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
6: Born on America's darkest day, 9/11/01, the Tunnel to Towers Foundation, they have been helping American heroes ever since. That means heroes like U.S. Army Sergeant William Bernard McKenna. 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Now, the Tunnel to Towers Foundation honored William's memory and his family's sacrifice. 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
6: Final moments with Congressman Gabe Evans. He's with Colorado's 8th District. And like many people now running against one of these radicalized leftists that now seem to dominate and have taken over the once somewhat normal Democratic Party. I never thought they were that normal, but this is extremism at a level I never expected in my life. All right. So far, how do you think that your campaign is going? What is the reaction to your opponent, Ben? You know, I remember the days when Colorado was a pretty red state. I mean, it's decades ago, but it used to be reliably red. What happened?
8: Yeah, so I was born and raised in Colorado. After I spent 12 years in the Army and another 10 years as a police officer in the Denver metro area, that's when I got into politics, because of exactly what you described. I watched the Democrats take over Colorado, and then I watched the socialists take over the Democrat Party in Colorado, and that's what we're fighting back against right now in Colorado. And the good news is, I think people are starting to pay attention. My seat, Colorado 8, North Denver suburbs, I was the only Republican in the nation in 2024 to beat an incumbent Democrat in a blue state. And we did that just by talking common sense. We talked about public safety. We talked about how Colorado, right now, today, we are one of just a handful of states in the nation where fentanyl overdose death rates and other illegal drug death rates continue to go up because state Democrats, who are now state socialists, absolutely refuse to work with federal law enforcement to get drug dealers and cartel members and gangbangers and car thieves out of our community. Crime's getting worse in Colorado. Denver's homicide rate up 50% this year compared to this time last year. People don't like that stuff. And so I can speak to the common sense results that I've delivered. And when you do that contrast for America and you show folks where the other side is, that's how we're going to hold my seat and grow the margins.
6: Okay, so this guy was once apparently arrested for storming a football field, protesting oil and gas, and now running in a district that is a major oil and gas producer. And he has a rich history of this vegan activism and repeatedly attacked animal agriculture. Isn't that a big part of the economic engine of Colorado?
8: That's the big part of the economic engine, not just of the state, but particularly my district. You got 435 members of Congress. My district makes 4% of all U.S. crude oil. We make a third to a half of the daily fuels, gasoline, diesel, and jet fuel. A third to a half of that comes directly out of my district from the oil field in the north to the refineries in the south. We have a pipeline that goes directly to Denver International Airport, the third busiest airport in the nation. That's all locally produced fuels. Those are all things my opponent has fought to ban. If he can't ban them, he puts millions, hundreds of millions, actually, of taxes and fees on them. Again, it is more expensive to produce gasoline and diesel fuel and jet fuel in Colorado than it is even in California because of the regulatory costs he's imposed on people. When he's not doing that, he's trying to confiscate your natural gas stove or your natural gas furnace and make you pay more money for energy you didn't choose that's less reliable.
6: Wow.
8: Destroying our economy.
6: We're going to follow your race very, very closely. We're going to follow this woman very, very closely and see how this all plays out. But certainly the rise of the radical left is real, and it's now happening in state after state. Anyway, Congressman Gabe Evans, we really want you to win this race. We'll pay attention to it. We appreciate your time. Thanks for being with us.
8: ElectGabeEvans.com. Go check me out. Thanks for having me on.

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1: Broome County businessman Jim McCoy, who operated several restaurants in the area over a period of nearly six decades, has died. He was 76. McCoy died Tuesday. The restaurateur closed his newest establishment, McCoy's Chop House, in the Union District of Endicott just over 2 months ago. When he announced his plans to leave that business, he said he made the difficult decision to close the West Main Street restaurant because of health reasons. He wrote, "It's finally time to slow down and enjoy life with my friends and family." McCoy started working for the Villa and Fountains restaurants back in 1967 when they were owned by Guido Iacovelli. His first big move in the restaurant business came in 1978 when he acquired Number 5 on Binghamton South Side. 2 years after it opened in a closed firehouse, he got that place going very well, became a well-recognized fine dining establishment. Ultimately, he did open McCoy's Chop House in Endicott in September 2020. We have more details about Jim McCoy, his life, and his death at WNBF.com. The National Weather Service has issued an extreme heat warning for the Binghamton area. It's in effect until 8 o'clock tomorrow night. The forecast, sunny this afternoon, high 99, the heat index rising to 110, mainly clear tonight, low 74, mostly sunny tomorrow with a chance of showers and thunderstorms, high 96. Partly sunny Independence Day, a chance of showers and thunderstorms, high 92. 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
13: Sean's got more behind-the-scenes information, more contacts than anybody, more friends behind the curtain. 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
14: All right, 25 now till the top of the hour, 800-941-SEAN, our number. You want to be a part of the program as we now celebrate our 250th anniversary. This historic milestone is also a time to reflect on what has been and continues to be an enduring relationship between U.S. and Israel. Has always been one of our greatest allies, most reliable allies. President Kennedy once said, quote, "Israel was not created in order to disappear. Israel will endure and flourish." And those words did capture the spirit of a young democracy determined to survive. Now, two nations, thousands of miles apart, united by shared values of liberty, freedom, democracy, faith, resilience. And as we now celebrate our 250th year, our 250 years of independence, they still are under fire. I mean, they've been targeted, densely populated areas of people. And, you know, there's been so much humanitarian need because of, you know, homes being destroyed, people needing bare necessities and food and water and medicines and clothing and housing, you name it, they need it. And that's where we have proudly partnered with the International Fellowship of Christians and Jews. And whatever you can do, they're on the ground every day helping people in need. You know, please go to the special website they set up. They'll send you a USA Israel flag pin. It's flagpinifcj.org. That's flagpinifcj.org. So, you know, what has happened? I used to refer to former New York City Mayor Bill de Blasio as Comrade de Blasio. And I said it kind of affectionately because he was pretty radical left wing. Compared to Mamdani, he's almost a moderate, for crying out loud. And so we had him on last night and we were discussing the three candidates that were endorsed by Mamdani that took on incumbent congresspeople that it kind of shocked and the core of the Democratic establishment. And, for example, I went over the track record of some of them. For example, one of the people that won, unseated, a long-term serving member of Congress. But by the way, 15 terms. I mean, 15 years. That's a long time. A woman that's saying she wants to seize the means of production. She wants to seize private property in people's homes. She has called for the complete abolishment of the police. She wants to abolish America's prisons completely, America's borders completely. She doesn't want anybody deported, not even criminal illegals convicted of rape and murder. This is a woman that the day after October 7th literally attended a pro-Hamas rally in Times Square in New York, you know, bragging once that, you know, using the American flag to wipe her hands. So we're going to play this interview because I think it's very revealing that a guy that never advocated this as radical as he was, and I thought he was pretty radical, in his career would vote for her. And it took a lot for me to get that answer out of him. Listen.
15: Let's take a look at the three candidates that your friend, Zoran Marxist Commie Mamdani, supported.
16: I like that you give him two middle names there. Two middle names.
15: Well, I only gave you one. Maybe that means I like him more. I don't know. I kind of like you more because you're more willing to come on the program. Let me go through the record, for example, of one of the people that he helped elect. And this woman, Darlazia, whatever her name, Chevalier. Here are her positions. Because I think people need to really understand fundamentally where they stay. She, you know, again, they call themselves Democratic Socialist, but she wants to abolish the police completely. Let's go through it all. She wants to abolish America's prisons completely. She wants no American borders completely. She doesn't want anybody deported, even people, illegals, convicted of murder and rape. A day after October the 7th, she showed up at a pro-Hamas rally in Times Square. That would be the equivalent of losing 40,000 Americans in a day if you extrapolate out the population. Brags about using the American flag to wipe her hands. Is that your party? Is that who you are? Would you vote for her?
16: Sean, the question is, why did the people of that district vote for her?
15: No.
16: Tell you
15: that's
16: why.
15: Your question. I asked you a different question. My question is,
16: she's the Democratic
15: nominee. Hang on. Would you vote for her?
16: She is the Democratic nominee. I would vote for her, yes. But let me tell you what's going on here. Because you can do your list. Sean, you can do your list. But what's really happening is she spoke out against what you know, America's been doing in the Middle East, and a lot of Americans, you know, Sean, a clear majority of Americans do not think we should be in a war with Iran, including a lot of people who supported Donald Trump. A clear majority of Americans think that what the Netanyahu government has done in Israel to the Palestinian people is wrong, and America should not be supporting it. So listen,
15: let me finish. Talking about
16: she
15: Israel.
16: She won.
15: No. We're not talking about Israel.
16: Wait. The question
15: no,
16: is,
15: we are
16: Sean,
15: talking
16: Sean,
15: about,
16: just give me a
15: she
16: second.
15: She wants to abolish the police. She wants no borders. She wants illegals that commit murder and rape to not go to prison. And I'm asking you, you are the mayor of New York City. I'm asking you if you would vote for this lady, and you're telling me yes? You'd vote for this lunatic?
16: Yeah, and I'll tell you what. I'll tell you why. No, I don't think she's a lunatic. I disagree with her. Sean, I can't believe you've never voted for someone you had some disagreements with. I disagree with her
15: like
16: on some things, but I want you, Sean, for you and your many, many viewers, this is what's going on in the Democratic Party. A lot of people who vote Democrat are saying we want to see Democrats take on Trump, not wimp, you know, cower before him. They think ICE is totally broken. I believe in secure borders. I don't believe in ICE. They think what we're doing in the Middle East is wrong. They think that nothing's being done to address the cost of living. You go down this list. When these candidates talk about Medicare for all, there's a whole lot of Americans who would like to have better health insurance who can't make ends meet. So I think you should realize why people are voting for these progressive candidates, because they represent change.
15: You would never abolish the police. you would secure the border. She wants to seize public property. She doesn't want public. She doesn't want private ownership of property. Now,
16: Sean,
15: you're telling me
16: a single member of Congress doesn't make those decisions.
15: You're the mayor of New York City. You're telling me that this does not seem so over the top that it's going to destroy your party. I think she, Mamdani, AOC, Bernie, Pocahontas, Mamdani, I think you guys are destroying your party. So I guess I'm okay with it.
16: Sean, first of all, Bernie Sanders is at this moment the most popular political figure in America. A lot of people who voted for Donald Trump would very comfortably vote for Bernie Sanders, too, because they want to see someone who's going to address the fact that their families are not doing well enough economically and their kids don't have enough future economically. And Donald Trump has not given an answer. The war in Iran made things worse for our economy, made things worse for people trying to pay the bills at the kitchen table. So now you have a group of Democrats that say, we don't accept the status quo. We don't accept the big corporate donations. We don't want to go to the fancy cocktail parties.
15: But you don't
16: want to be a different Democratic Party. And wait. That's a Democratic Party that can actually win. I said last year with Mamdani.
15: So you're saying to me, I want to be clear.
16: Affordability, and that's actually how Democrats will win, because that's what Democrats have always supposed to have been about.
15: A Democratic Party that wants to completely abolish the police, that wants to abolish American borders. Hold on. That's what she stands for, and you said you'd vote for her. She doesn't want anybody deported.
16: Sean, okay.
15: She doesn't want anybody deported.
16: Elizabeth
15: Warren,
16: you just said Elizabeth
15: Warren. She wants to seize the means of production and private property and private homes.
16: You can do this thing, my friend. You can do your list, but I want to bring you back to reality. If I did a list on Donald Trump in 2016 or 2024 of every outrageous thing he called for, every outrageous thing he'd ever said, you'd say, this guy could never be president. But what he managed to do, to his credit, what he managed to do was say to people he was going to make fundamental change. The tables have turned, Sean. Now the American people want fundamental change from Donald Trump. That's why he's at 30% approval. And they're looking at Democrats who are not the standard issue, go along, get along, moderate Democrats. They're looking at people who actually might change things. So I don't think it's so surprising. It's a time where insurgency is happening on left and right, Sean.
15: You have yet to give me one item on Donald Trump's list. I keep telling you she wants to abolish the borders. She wants to abolish prisons. She would allow convicted murderers and rapists to stay in the country that are here illegally, and you'd vote for her. That is madness.
16: Listen,
15: that is insanity.
16: When I say Donald Trump's list,
15: what,
16: in 2016, when he ran for president, he said things that were overtly derogatory and divisive about different communities in this country.
15: Give me something on the list. You haven't named one thing. Give me one thing on the list.
16: Hold on. He has denigrated our democratic institutions. He's taken us into a war that the American people don't want. You go down. No,
15: abolish police.
16: I'm only saying to you, if you went through the list of every outrageous thing Donald Trump's ever said or done, all the corruption he's now personally benefiting from in his family, you'd say, how on earth could this guy get elected anything? But the reality is people are not looking at those things. They're looking at who do they think will actually change a status quo that doesn't work for middle class and working class Americans.
15: I'm going to make a
16: prediction. That's where these new Democrats are actually onto something.
15: Okay, let me make a prediction. It might work in New York City, and New York City may go hard left, and places like Colorado may go hard left, and Washington State and California and New Jersey and Illinois. But I'm going to tell you what's going to happen. If you're looking for independents to vote for a platform that says the borders are open, we'll have no police, defund, dismantle, we'll take away private property, if you think that's a winning formula,
16: no.
15: Good luck.
16: That's not the platform.
15: I don't think it is.
16: That's not the platform. Look at Mamdani. This is why Trump gets along with Mamdani. Because he saw that Mamdani talked about
15: get along.
16: The rent.
15: That's all
16: he talked about the
15: I don't believe
16: Wait. I believe Trump saw that Mamdani was onto something. And what Mamdani has talked about is not all those other things you say. He's talked about people being able to pay the rent, being able to afford to get on a bus, being able to afford childcare. He's done some real things on those things already. The point is, that's what Democrats are going to run on. If they have any sense, and I think we are getting finally some sense as a party, we're not going to be the party of the status quo. We're going to be the party that talks about real economic change and what people need at the kitchen table.
15: Are you going to be the party that's anti-Semitic? Are you going to be the party that doesn't like Israel?
16: Look, let me tell you, Sean, I've worked very closely with the Jewish community in the most Jewish city on earth for years.
17: I agree with you.
16: I believe I abhor
17: anti-Semitism. You're not Mamdani, I'll tell you that.
16: I abhor anti-Semitism. I also abhor what Netanyahu has done to the Palestinian people. And by the way, there's a huge percentage of Jewish people in New York City who feel the same way. So it's not, I mean, the American people believe what the Israeli government has done is wrong, and they don't believe we should be supporting it. So you could be someone who believes in respecting all religions and faiths and ethnicities, but still say what that Israeli government has done is wrong.
15: Here's something that's even more dangerous for your party, and you could take this for what it's worth. It's coming from me. You probably won't believe me. The fact that people like Chuck Schumer, Hakeem Jeffries are supposed to be, quote, leaders in your party, won't stand up to this radicalism is going to destroy your party. And I'll say this, this midterm election, all bets are off because these are uncharted waters, and it's because of Graham Platner, Tallarico, El Sayed, who's out campaigning with Hassan Piker, that said America deserved 9/11. That is going to hurt your party. No police will hurt your party. No borders will hurt your party. All of this take private property will hurt your party. I may be wrong. If I'm wrong, come back the day after Election Day and tell me I was wrong.
16: Sean, you are a student of history. The times we're living in now bear a striking resemblance to what our country was going through in the 1930s. It's not as dramatic as the Great Depression, but what is true is American families are hurting. You know it. They're hurting financially, economically, across the board. There's very few people mm-hmm. who feel secure. In that environment, people are looking for stronger voices. The things you just said were said about Franklin Roosevelt,
15: and you know
16: honestly.
15: What?
16: That he was some godless communist. Franklin Roosevelt gave us a country that worked. And you have to understand the voters are listening for who is going to deliver them some actual
15: change.
16: Then
15: why would Mamdani dox a guy like Ken Griffin, who was going to spend $6 billion in New York on business and chase him out of the city of New York?
16: Sean,
15: how stupid is that?
16: Sean, but wait, this is another great example. Listen, a lot of your viewers, the average American, the average Republican, the average independent voter, believes the rich are not paying their fair share of taxes. What Mamdani was saying is, how can a guy have a condo worth over $100 million? How can one individual have that and then not pay their fair share of taxes? Most Americans across the board ideologically agree with that.
15: He pays taxes in New York.
16: But he does not pay his fair share of taxes overall.
15: Now he's going to spend the $6 billion in Florida.
14: All right, I know a lot of you want to respond to that. We'll do that in our final hour coming up, 800-941-SEAN, if you want to be a part of the program. But it shows me that the entire party now is being co-opted by the left. And this is why Hakeem Jeffries and Chuck Schumer, they're like, politically, you know, they're not going to be in power much longer. They're done. They're finished. They will be voted out. Look, it's no secret that some people still struggling financially. I know the economic news is getting better. Gas prices coming down. The job numbers, the best for six consecutive years, that came out earlier today. 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
13: All right, when we come back, we'll talk to Ned Ryan, CEO of American Majority, and director of the new documentary, The Thread of Liberty. 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
8: ABC News, I'm Michelle Franzen. A heat wave bearing down on much of the country. Triple-digit real and field temperatures shattering records heading into the July 4th holiday. The Trump administration is planning a big fireworks display in D.C. for America's 250th, but there are concerns over smoke that will linger in the air.
9: The late-night pyrotechnic display is expected to last 40 minutes, making for the biggest fireworks show in memory on the National Mall. But the Washington Post reports the revelry could prompt respiratory issues. The paper cites internal National Park Service documents urging against prolonged exposure to the particulate matter from the 850,000 explosives, saying the fireworks could lead to elevated levels of pollution in D.C., for 3 to 6 hours after the show.
8: ABC Stephen Portnoy. More than a week after the double earthquakes in Venezuela, crews rescued a security guard alive from a collapsed shopping mall. And the U.S. men's soccer team celebrating last night's World Cup win against Bosnia and Herzegovina. They advanced to the round of 16. This is ABC News. The man and woman that climbed to the spire of the Empire State Building yesterday have been released from custody. They're on supervised release facing multiple charges, including reckless endangerment, burglary, and criminal mischief. That stunt seen around the world, ending in what appeared to be a proposal. ABC's Aaron Katursky catching up with the duo after their hearing.
10: They did walk out of court today, hand in hand, and they ended up walking to the train. We walked with them. And they are on supervised release. The attorney said that the couple, Russians, live in New Jersey and intend to stay there.
8: Their next court date is August 24th. Hockey legend Alex Ovechkin is returning for a 22nd NHL season. That after re-signing with the Washington Capitals, the deal reportedly includes a $1 million salary and bonuses worth an additional $8 million. Ovechkin had been pondering whether to retire before making his announcement. Michelle Franz in ABC News.
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13: The National Weather Service extreme heat warning continues for the region through 8 p.m. Friday. There will be dangerously hot conditions again Friday, so be prepared for that. And even the temperatures overnight are not going to drop much, so there won't be much overnight relief. Here is the complete forecast. Mainly clear overnight, low 74, mostly sunny Friday with a chance of showers and thunderstorms, high 96, with a heat index around 105. Partly cloudy Friday night, low 71. Partly sunny Independence Day, chance of showers and thunderstorms, high 92. 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

0: Does the Democratic Party actually need to embrace the moniker of socialism, lean into it?
1: No, but I think we have to understand that people do not believe that this version of capitalism has worked.
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4: 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Coming up next, our final news roundup and information overload hour.
6: All right, news roundup and information overload hour. 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It's 800-941-SEAN if you want to be a part of the program. Tomorrow, we will be at Mount Rushmore. We'll be doing our radio program from there. We'll be doing TV actually for 2 hours tomorrow night from there. I am working on the 4th of July. I'll be in Washington, D.C., our nation's capital. For all the events that are happening there, I'm kind of excited to go to Mount Rushmore. I'm not sure how many of you have taken the time to actually go there. It is stunning. I've been there a number of times. My kids had over the years a number of athletic events that I would attend that were in, you know, the area. So, you know, we'd always take a trip over to Mount Rushmore. I mean, you just look at it and it's like, you know, one of these wonders, and you're like, how the heck did somebody, you know, get up on that mountain and carve out, you know, perfect portraits of, you know, all these great presidents? And of course, President Trump will be there, and he will be there on Saturday night, and I'll be part of the coverage of Fox, and looking forward to all of it. I'm not sure how much time Americans are going to spend this 4th of July really, you know, pausing and reflecting and being introspective about the great gift that this country gives all of us every day. These are not words when I say it, but I just believe this is the greatest country God gave man. And it is so different than so many other countries. In that our founding document, our declaration, which is what our friends at Americans for Prosperity have been pushing for a long time, read the declaration. You know, what makes us so different? You know, the idea that we believe that rights come from God directly, and that through the consent of the governed, meaning us, that these politicians are elected. In other words, natural rights. And you know, it's all in that document. It doesn't take that long to read the Declaration of Independence. And, you know, when you think of the sacrifice of so many over these 250 years for the cause of liberty and freedom, all the bumps in the road, all the difficulties we have faced, and yet we have endured and we continue to endure. There is no greater country on the face of the earth. And you know, as my friend Barry Farber said, I quoted this yesterday, he used to always say, and he was one of the great pioneers of talk radio, he would say, there's never been a country in the history of man that has accumulated more power and abused it less than the United States of America. Now, I don't know why, it's not to be arrogant on my part. I did add one little part to that. There's never been a country that has accumulated more power and used it for the advancement of the human condition than this country. And I believe all of that is rooted in this notion, this belief that rights come from God. And with that, you know, it's all predicated on the idea that you are free. It's predicated on the idea that God gives every human being talent when they're born, the word education, to bring forth from within. And if you bring that talent to fruition and you fight for your dreams and you work hard, I argue you cannot fail in America. That's what I argue. Anyway, occasionally I come across something that I think is worthwhile to look at. And with this being the 250th anniversary and the 4th of July on Saturday, there is a, you know, a new documentary that has come out. It's called The Threat of Liberty, Keeping Our Republic. It has incredible guests, writers, producers. Let me play the trailer for you. Here it is.
7: The founding of America makes you believe in Providence, if you don't already.
8: Nearly 5,000 years of recorded experience said free people could not sustain self-government for long. Every republic had failed.
9: The framers of the Constitution took a trip through the graveyard of past constitutions, the 12 tablets of Rome, the Athenian Constitution, what we have of it. They looked at everything.
10: Their aim is to outdo the glory of Greece, outdo the glory of Rome.
11: And if they failed, what would happen? They would be hung as traitors.
12: This experiment in self-government is actually a blip in the broader scheme of recorded human history.
7: They knew how fragile this was.
13: The transformative thing about the Declaration was this idea that everyone is born with rights. Rights don't come down from on high. They're not granted to us from a king.
14: Our system of tripartite government, Bill of Rights, checks and balances, it almost doesn't exist anywhere else.
15: I'm Ned Ryan. Join me as we trace the thread of liberty and ask the most urgent question of our time. Can we save the Republic?
6: All right, joining us now is Ned Ryan. He is the CEO of American Majority, the director of this new documentary, The Threat of Liberty. I think it really, you know, it's interesting because you interview people that I admire and respect a lot, people like Victor Davis Hanson and Larry Arn from Hillsdale College. Great historians, brilliant people. They understand our rich history and the reminder that rights come from God is a big part of this. And, you know, you remind me a little bit of some of the books Levin has written about, you know, liberty versus tyranny and some of the great philosophers that influenced our framers and founders that led to that declaration that later led to our Constitution. And I think it's worthwhile for people to see. Where can they find it?
16: They can go to Thread of Liberty, threadofliberty.com. We're going to go live tomorrow, Sean. We're throwing out the documentary for free for people to watch it. And really, you're right. We had some great guests, Victor Davis Hanson, Larry Arn, Paul Ray, Bill McClay out of Hillsdale as well. Just incredible observations, 85-minute documentary. And it really, the goal is just to begin a rebirth of instinctive patriotism across the board. You cannot love what you do not know. And I want people to fully understand what an incredible country we have. You keep on alluding to, right, our rights come from a creator. The incredible thing about the free American Republic and its founding is our founders knew their history. They knew that most, if not all, republics in the past had failed. Yet they had this ambition that we are going to create a rights-based republic in which the people are sovereign.
6: What do you say to people that reject or resist the idea that America was founded on Judeo-Christian principles? Because I believe in all my heart, and it's very clear from the writings of our framers and founders, that in fact, that is just a simple truth.
16: So Alexis de Tocqueville, we use as a backdrop, and of course, his great work, Democracy in America. So this young French aristocrat comes to America to study our prison system and then becomes fascinated as why is the American Republic working? So he sticks around for 9 months, travels 7,000 miles, and he made some startling observations. You're coming from France, where revolutions failed. He had family members that died. He thought religion and liberty would be at odds with each other. And he realized in the American Republic, they were actually intertwined. He also realized, after all of his observations, America's first political institution was religion. And the religion of which he was speaking, of course, is Christianity. And so he makes that observation. John Adams is very clear on this front, George Washington, that a republic can only survive with a moral and religious people. That's what John Adams said. And so they believed that virtue comes from religion, and the religion they were actually speaking of was Christianity. So if you want to take the time and actually go through the history of what they're saying and the observations, you can only come to the conclusion that the religion of which they speak is Christianity.
6: All right, quick break. We'll come right back. More with Ned Ryan, CEO of American Majority. And he has a new documentary out. It's called The Thread of Liberty, Keeping Our Republic. That will be out tomorrow. More details on that coming up. Listen, want to do something meaningful. And last thing, this Independence Day, on top of maybe watching Thread of Liberty, you could spend less than 10 minutes and read the entire Declaration of Independence. When's the last time you read it? Now, we have partnered with our friends at Americans for Prosperity. Now, they have launched what they're calling the Declaration Project. It is a nationwide effort to help Americans rediscover the principles that made this country the greatest country God gave man, the principles of dignity and liberty and freedom and opportunity and self-governance, and the idea that rights from come from God, not from government. In other words, our rights come from our Creator, and that government derives their just powers from the consent of you, the governed. Now, these truths, they're not museum pieces. They are foundational to this country, and frankly, the reason we have survived 250 years. Now, they're asking all of us, Americans for Prosperity, and we're asking you to join with them this 4th of July to read the Declaration. 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You can read it at a cookout on your porch. Again, less than 10 minutes. And anywhere you're gathering to maybe celebrate, and then you can talk about what those words mean to you today. Anyways, we now approach, the 4th of July, this Saturday. 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
6: With Ned Ryan. He has a new documentary out tomorrow. It's called The Threat of Liberty, Keeping Our Republic. I urge all of you to take a look at it, especially with the 4th of July being on Saturday. How do you juxtapose where we are right now with the Democratic Party that seems to have embraced this radical notion, this idea that seems to be the antithesis of liberty and freedom, the idea that government will create this womb to tomb, cradle to grave, you know, utopia, New Green Deal, whatever you want to call it. All of this has been tried in the past, historically, whatever name it's been given, whatever ism it's been called. It always ends the same way, as I often tell this audience. It ends with broken promises. They never are able to fulfill what they're going to give you, i.e. Mamdani free buses. You end up with more poverty than when you started. And then at some point you do calculate a loss of freedom because you empowered a group of people to take from one group of citizens and redistribute to another group of citizens. So it seems that has gotten, you know, more popular within the Democratic Party than I've ever seen in my lifetime. How do you juxtapose that to the message you're sending in this documentary?
16: So there's a couple things I would argue, Sean. First of all, we're seeing the culmination of the last 100 years of progressivism, which is another form of collectivism, and now they're just going full bore communism. And it's the antithesis of the Constitutional Republic. And I think one of the great threats that we have in this country today is leaders not only like Mamdani, but others in Congress on the Democrat side. It's not love of country. They truly hate this country and the founders and the original intent and the Constitutional Republic. And I would argue one of the great challenges we face today is, how do you actually have a certain percentage of the population and people in positions of power that do not love this country? And if you cannot love this country, you're not going to defend it. You're not going to perpetuate it. And so I think that's one of the things that we have to have, you know, hopefully a national conversation of. We have to figure out and we have to understand who we are as a people, where we came from, and instill in future generations. And I think this is obviously something I know you've discussed in the past, but this great threat that we have in our education system, in which people are not taught to love this country. They are taught to say that it is a flawed country that was founded on, you know, ideals that were flawed. We should do away with all of it. We should usher in a new order. I think we have to go back. How do you renew a republic? How do you restore it? You go back to the founding principles and you get a better understanding of what they were thinking and what they were working through, and better understanding renewal of the founding principles. And so in the threat of liberty in the documentary, we kind of go through these different moments in our history where the thread is renewed. And we highlight Lincoln going to Gettysburg, and he grabs hold of the founders' ideals and their words, and he renews. It's a rebirth of freedom. And he goes back 87 years, grabs those principles and brings them forward and says, we're going to renew this thread. And I think that's what that is incumbent upon us. How do we renew the thread? We renew the principles. We remind people of where we've come from and why we have what we have. And we are taught to love it and we are taught to appreciate it. We're also taught to have a realistic understanding. We're an imperfect human beings in an imperfect world, but what an incredible, incredible republic we have. And I make this point when we're talking about the Constitutional Convention in the documentary. If you had been taking bets when those men walked into Philadelphia 1787, you said, there's no way. 10-15% chance this works. 4 months later, the absolute incredible miracle of an exquisite political document that has led, I would argue, the American Republic to be the pinnacle of Western civilization. Not by accident. It's not by chance. We need to better understand who we are as a people, where we came from, to renew, the republic in the current times.
6: Well, I want people to watch it if they'd like to watch. It's called The Thread of Liberty, Keeping Our Republic. How do they get this? It's out tomorrow.
16: Threadofliberty.com. We're going to post it tomorrow. I would just encourage people. It's 85 minutes. Watch it. I think you will look at it and understand. Obviously, like I said, great guests, Victor and others. 85 minutes. Watch it tomorrow to really understand this just absolute miracle that we have as a people. 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And threadofliberty.com, and please read, watch it, and then we'll come out later with a companion book for more details. 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
6: All right, Ned Ryan, appreciate your time. Thanks for being with us. Congratulations.

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1: The National Weather Service has issued an extreme heat warning. It's in effect until 8 o'clock tomorrow evening. Dangerously hot conditions. The heat index today could hit 110, probably about 105 tomorrow. So use caution if you plan to do much outdoors. Drivers who use the county-maintained bridge between Endicott and Vestal should be prepared for lane closures on the span coming up this month. According to the Broome County Public Works Department, a comprehensive inspection of the old truss bridge is scheduled to start next week. That bridge connects Vestal Avenue in Endicott with Main Street in Vestal. Inspection operations are planned between July 6th and 10th, and again between July 13th and 17th. That work's being done as part of the planning for a big bridge rehab project scheduled to go out to design and bidding next year. The project itself likely to be performed during the 2028 construction year. Now the forecast from the National Weather Service: sunny this afternoon, high 99. The heat index could hit 110. Mainly clear tonight, low 74. Mostly sunny tomorrow with a chance of showers and thunderstorms, the high 96. Partly sunny Independence Day with a few showers and thunderstorms possible, the high 92. 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
6: 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She was just showing people online how to use a new cream. 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
7: 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He fell and got hit by a car. 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

0: Information download. Sean Hannity and the breaking news you might have missed today. It's Sean's insider information. Hannity is on right now.
1: All right, 25 now till the top of the hour. 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
1: All right, we haven't gotten too many phone calls here. My phone blew up over this de Blasio thing today. I didn't get Linda's take. Linda is working remote today, so we don't have her online. But Jason, you're kind of in charge there today, you and Katie. So what did you think of the debate with de Blasio?
3: I always have a blast with you and de Blasio, because de Blasio, unlike a lot of liberals, he has a sense of humor, and he does give as good as he gets.
1: Look, what I like about him is he'll come on. In real life, he's kind of a nice guy. I think his views are nuts, but I think he thinks my views are nuts. The problem I have with the former mayor is he has a hard time answering the questions. You know, that's why I said I didn't ask you about Donald Trump. I asked if you're going to vote for this crazy lady that
3: he
1: just
3: came around to
1: primary.
3: It eventually.
1: Yeah. How many times do I have to ask a question before I get an answer?
3: But he would vote for Daria Lisa. He did say he'd do it.
1: He did. Jeff in New York. Jeff, how are you? Glad you called, sir.
4: Hi, Sean. First off, I want to point out I'm a free state Floridian. I wasn't in New York, born and raised, in the first chartered city in the United States. While I've been on...
1: How long have you been in my free state of Florida?
4: 3 years. Love it. Wish I'd do it sooner. Trying to get my kids out of New York, my grandkids out of New York, but one's a small business owner, one's a state worker, and one's a stay-at-home mom, so they're kind of entrenched, and we're trying, though. We're really trying, because we told them it's only going to go from bad to worse, and they just don't see it yet.
1: Let me tell you what I see happening in New York. I see a wealth tax coming. I see an exit tax coming, and I see every tax going up, because there's no way they can afford every bit of money they're proposing to spend. They just can't afford it. New York has under 9 million people that live there. In Florida, our state, over 23 million people. The budget of New York City is more than the entire state of Florida.
4: Yep.
1: Now,
4: yep.
1: If you've lived in New York like I did, I'm long gone now, and you live in Florida, policing is better. Schools are either number one or two in the country. The infrastructure is better. The quality of life is better. The weather's better. I mean, everything's better. And you save a lot of money in taxes on top of everything else.
4: Well, we've been down there 3 years. We're just here temporarily, anticipating a birth of a grandchild. But just driving the roads here, it's just pathetic. driving everywhere in Florida, they're repairing old roads everywhere we go.
1: I just try to stay out of New York completely.
4: First off, you know, I wish I could, but my grandkids being born next month, so we got to be.
1: Well, you got to be there for your family. I understand that completely.
4: But first,
1: understandable. By the way, they may if you're working, they may want to tax you for the month that you're there.
4: Well, I'm actually retired as a New York State employee. I was a correction officer in New York, and she wants to pass through new things now to end certain supplements we get in our retirement. So I'm not happy about that.
1: Yeah, well, look, all I can say is I've given everybody that I know in New York a warning, and I'm telling everybody what's going to happen. I saw the handwriting on the wall a long time ago. I planned my move for a long time. I'm now years down in Florida, and it just was the best thing I ever did. I don't know how else to say it. It's just, it is nicer in every way, every category you can think of.
4: Yep.
1: Anyway, what else is on your mind today?
4: 4 years straight with a balanced budget. But first off, with the de Blasio thing, actually, first off, my wife's been bugging me the whole time. Congratulations on your engagement to Ainsley. We absolutely love watching Ainsley in the morning, and it's awesome to see.
1: Yeah, I know. Everybody likes her better than me. I get it. I'm getting used to it now. It's okay. It's basically standard operating procedure.
4: But as I'm
1: very lucky, very blessed, and we have a great relationship. I appreciate it.
4: It's awesome to see you reaffirm your relationship with our Lord and Savior, Jesus Christ. It's beautiful to see. But on de Blasio.
1: Well, that's got to be, to me, it's got to be my top priority in life. It just is. It, you know, my faith gets stronger as I get older. So anyway, but I don't want to digress here.
4: But de Blasio, steered $1 billion to his wife. Where'd that go? How much went back to an NGO, which went to his campaign or to her personal pocket? But what I wanted to know was, any guy that eats pizza in New York with a knife and fork, don't trust him.
1: I'll never forget that moment. The only place you might get away with it is, remember Ray's, the original Ray's pizza? There's like a million knockoffs now. But the original Ray's was so big and thick that I could see some people maybe trying it there. But, you know, if you're a real New Yorker, you don't do it.
4: Well, I'll tell you, before I get to my point, as a New Yorker, that's one thing I do miss in Florida is real New York pizza and real New York bagels. Come on, you got to admit that.
1: I hate to tell you, there's great bagel places here and there's great pizza here. I promise you.
4: All right.
1: Where I live, there are a ton of great places. I like brick oven, thin crust pizza. That's my favorite now, but I don't eat it very much because I don't eat a lot of carbs. But
4: yeah, we actually,
1: anyway, when you get back here, we'll give you a list of good places to go.
4: Okay. Do you find it, how ironic do you find it? I mean, this is Communist Playbook 101. Just accuse the other side of what you are exactly doing. But they're accusing Trump of being the dictator, the fascist, the communist, this, that. But yet these Democrats, and you sit here and refer to the far left and the Democrats. I see no difference. They are communists through and through. They don't care about America. They don't care about the people. All they care about is power. And to sit here and point the finger at Trump this whole time when, you know, they should be looking in a mirror. These people are true communists. To sit here and vote for people, first off, that aren't citizens of our citizens, technically, but to vote anti-American people into Congress. What is this? What are we coming to?
1: Listen, all I can say is between now and this midterm election, I am going to expose just how radicalized this Democratic Party has become. So at least there's nobody that listens to the show that can say they didn't know. All I'm asking from this audience, I only have one request for the entire year, and that is commit in your heart, mind, and soul that you're going to vote this midterm election year. Jeff, got to roll. Appreciate the call. Let's go to Pennsylvania. Brad next, Sean Hannity Show. What's up, Brad? How are you?
5: Hey, Sean. Thanks for taking my call. We love what you guys are doing.
1: Thanks, my friend. What's going on?
5: Well, I drive a truck, and I didn't get to see the de Blasio interview, but I heard it on radio, and he's definitely out there. I know you had a hard time pinning him down. He didn't want to answer those questions.
1: I finally got the answer out of him, but, I mean, I had to... I'm not saying it's a hard job, but, I mean, I had to keep going there to get the answer that we needed. And, you know, he said he'd vote for this lady. Now, you know, I can go over, you know, all of the different positions again, but, you know, this woman's, you know, called for the government to seize means of production, private property, people's homes, you know, wants to abolish police completely, abolish America's prisons completely, abolish borders completely. She doesn't want anyone deported, not even criminal illegals convicted of rape and murder. I mean, how could you ever vote for that kind of person? And frankly, I was shocked that de Blasio said he would vote for that person when I finally got an answer.
5: Yes, it's beyond me. Hey, I know you're running short on time, so let me get to my point. Are you familiar with the Communist Manifesto?
1: Yeah, of course.
5: Yeah, okay, because I was going to say you guys might want to find somebody that's well-versed in it and have them on there because it's some mind-blowing stuff. Just like one of the things that comes to mind is if they try to push communism off on us, we will reject it. But if they feed us small bites and call it socialism, we'll gobble it up, and that's what's happening. It says we will fall like a ripe grapefruit into their palms. It says they will take us from the inside without firing a shot. You know, this has been going on for decades.
1: Listen, if you look at the similarities between the promises that have been made over and over and over again about collectivism, statism, communism, socialism, it all starts out sounding great. Everything's gonna be free. And why people put their faith, hope, trust in government in the first place, I don't know. Government schools are a disaster. The Social Security lockbox has been raided. Obamacare is 300% more, and millions lost their doctor and their plans. And people look to the government. Somehow they think that this Green New Deal will create this womb to tomb, cradle to grave society. So for those that believe it, it's kind of the responsibility is on our shoulders to make sure that they understand what they're voting for. And from now until Election Day, I'm telling you right now, this will be a topic every day on every show because people need to know how crazy these people are. The one good thing that's happening here is if there are moderate Democrats or mainstream Democrats, and that might be a bit of a contradiction, they are so afraid of the radicals that kind of run this party. They're so afraid of them that they won't even speak up against them. That's why Chuck Schumer's his political career is over. Hakeem Jeffries' career is over. They just don't know it yet. Brad, appreciate you. Thank you. Len in Texas. Len, how are you? Glad you called. God bless Texas.
6: God bless Texas, Sean. I can't believe I'm actually talking to you. You hear me okay?
1: I hear you great. What's going on?
6: Oh, you know, I had a comment. And I wanted to see what you think about it. But these Republicans that are blocking the SAVE Act, I'm not a conspiracy theorist, but it sure to me sounds like they are conspiring or colluding with the enemy.
1: Well, it doesn't make sense is what you're saying. It's an 85% issue, and it's very simple. All we're asking for is proof of citizenship and voter ID. Now, I want a lot of other integrity measures also adopted. Why every Republican doesn't support that is incomprehensible to me. I understand why Democrats may not want it, but they don't want any election integrity efforts. They don't want signature verification, chain of custody controls, updated voter rolls. I don't even think they want partisan observers in every precinct while voting goes on and while the vote counting takes place. I don't think they want any of that. You know, why is that? I can only think, you know, they have nefarious intentions. What do you think?
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8: This is one of the most amazing men that ever stepped into a baseball diamond.
9: I had a plan, was a big baseball player.
10: This baseball is just a kid's game. All you gotta do is strike him out, see?
11: Right. 0-1 pitch. Ewing crushes it. Deep right center field. This is way back. Bigby is on the track. He gets to the wall, and it banks up against the base of the fence. Ewing races around second. He will get to third without a throw. A stand-up leadoff triple for A.J. Ewing. And we are running out of words to describe the talent that this kid has.
12: Harper's 1-1. Smith line drive. Center field. Norrie back. It's over his head. Suero's going to score. And the Ponies heroic again in extras. Santucci, another payoff pitch. Fastball called strike three on the inner half. It's a Tucci Tuesday, and he is dazzling from Rabideau Stadium. Seven punch outs. He has retired six straight, all via the punch out.
11: The righty deals. Schwartz clubs it. Deep in the air, right field. Did he do it again? Yes, he did. JT Schwartz unloads on a grand slam. The Rumble Ponies flip the script. Their third grand slam of the season. There is no stopping Jason Thomas Schwartz.
12: Feeney's 1-0. Polanco drills it to right field. Belase is back. You can kiss it goodbye. Jorge Polanco on a Friday night in Binghamton leaves the yard. It's a three-run blast. And the Mets fans got to be happy. Polanco wants to make his way back to Queens.
11: The pitch. Lifted high and deep in the air, way back, left center field. This one is long gone. A huge bat flip and a walk-off home run for Jose Ramos. And the Rumble Ponies win this game 2-1 in seven innings. And they sweep the doubleheader to open up the 2026 campaign at home.
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8: We're here on the Ponies pregame show from Marabito Stadium. Cam Manna with the right-hander, Bryce Conley. Bryce, thanks so much, man.
9: Yeah, absolutely.
8: Bryce, we look out there right now. This is 100 degrees. We were just talking before camera, growing up in Georgia. Tell me one of maybe the craziest playing baseball and hot weather stories for you.
9: Well, growing up in Georgia, I mean, this is kind of what it feels like, which is scary. I don't even want to know what it feels like down in Georgia right now, but I'm pretty used to it, I guess. But I moved out to Arizona and I got used to the dry heat, and the dry heat is so nice because 100 degrees out there feels not too bad, especially when you're in the shade. But this humidity, yeah, it's good. It's bad. You know, it's much better than playing in the 40 degree weather we were playing at the beginning of the year. So I'm not going to complain. I enjoy it being hot and, you know, excited for some warm games coming up.
8: So outside of the cold weather, first year in the Mets organization, what has this experience been like so far?
9: I've enjoyed it. It's cool. Being a part of different organizations and seeing how things are run a little bit differently in each organization. So I think the Mets have done a great job and I've really enjoyed my time here. I think they have the best interest in mind for each individual player and they do a great job really getting the most out of each and every one of their guys.
8: You've worked with a lot of pitching coaches throughout your time as a ball player.

0: What makes the relationship with Matt Carasetti special so far?
1: Yeah, so City and I aren't too far away in age, so I feel like we can relate pretty well. I mean, he got done playing maybe 3 years ago, so, you know, we were playing at the same time and have a couple of the same teammates, so I just feel like we can relate on the same level because we kind of came up around the same time. And he keeps it light. He's a funny guy, knows his stuff, and just enjoy being around him.
0: The youth that's a part of this pitching staff, Santucci's 23 years old, guys that you've been around and maybe you can give advice to them. What are the things that you want to leave with these guys, the advice that you could give to a lot of these young arms?
1: Yeah, I mean, it's a long season. So, you know, I see sometimes guys are getting super upset after one outing, and rightfully so. I still get upset after a bad outing, but it's a long season, and I feel like as long as you can stay positive and have a good outlook on the season, and, you know, I feel like the biggest thing for me is if you can stay healthy. If you can stay healthy throughout a season, you're going to give yourself a chance to progress and get better every single year. So I think just being around these young guys, it's fun for me. You know, I learned stuff from them. I don't know if they learned anything from me or not, but I definitely learned some stuff from them. And yeah, I mean, staying healthy, having fun, and not getting too hung up on the, you know, the day to day.
0: We're here with Bryce Conley on the pregame show. We're going to take a rewind. We're going to go all the way back towards your college days, playing some JUCO ball, Georgia State as well. Tell me about that process, what it was like making the jump from JUCO and then having a great career at Georgia State.
1: Yeah, kind of had a wild college career. I started at Mercer University and then didn't work out there and went to a junior college in Alabama. And I wasn't pitching much my freshman year, so I had to leave. And I ended up throwing about 75 innings in junior college, went to the JUCO World Series. Command was an issue for me. Some would call it the yips. I lost all command of pretty much all my pitches. I actually had better command with my slider in junior college than my fastball. I was throwing some bullpens with my eyes closed, actually, believe it or not.
0: Wow.
1: Anyways, it was a wild ride. Found my command a little bit. Ended up at Georgia State and enjoyed my time there. The transition was good from junior college to, you know, back to a D1. This was back when you couldn't just hop D1 to D1. You know, if you wanted to switch schools, you had to go to a junior college and kind of do it the long way. Now these guys are free agents every year and it's a completely different ball game. So I don't know what that was all about. But I'm thankful for my journey, and, you know, it got me to where I'm at today. And I think it's all part of the Lord's plan, and he's put me in each and every situation and has gotten me here. And I'm 31 years old, still playing baseball, so I can't complain too much.
0: Great interview there with Bryce Conley. You can hear the whole thing on our YouTube channel. That interview will come out tomorrow on YouTube and across our social media accounts. More about Bryce Conley battling the yips and then throughout his professional career playing not only in the Puerto Rican Winter League but in the Mexican League as well. 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
0: 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The Binghamton Rumble Ponies tonight as the Binghamton Mets throwback Thursday against the Chesapeake Bay Sox, AA affiliate of the Baltimore Orioles. 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The switch hitter, Aaron Estrada, Orioles number 7 prospect, will lead off in DH. Ethan Anderson, switch hitter, will bat second, do the catching. Anderson De Los Santos will bat third and play first. Frederick Bencosme cleans up and plays second. Griff O'Farrell bats fifth, will play shortstop. Doug Hodo bats sixth, he's in left field. Tavian Josenberger bats seventh, he's in center. Willie Vasquez hits eighth at third, and Fernando Peguero bats ninth in right field. On the mound for Chesapeake, Joseph Jirwa, their number 12 prospect in the O's organization. Binghamton lineups coming up next. Both teams out for the national anthem. Binghamton in their throwback B-Mets uniforms, and Chesapeake in their road uniforms, just like the Orioles, gray bottoms and gray tops. 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
0: Blazing hot Thursday night here from Marabito Stadium in downtown Binghamton. It's Binghamton Rumble Ponies baseball tonight as the B-Mets facing off against the Chesapeake Bay Sox. We gave you the Bay Sox starting lineup. Let's give you Binghamton's, brought to you by SureTemp Heating and Air. Chris Suero leads off. He'll DH. Nick LaRusso, his 14th homer last night, a team lead. Bat second, he'll play first. Kevin Parada, he'll do the catching and bat third. Vincent Perozzo in left, he'll clean up. Wyatt Young bats fifth and plays second. Jalen Palmer in center, batting sixth. Kevin Villavicencio anchors at shortstop, bats seventh. Nick Lucky hits eighth and plays right. And Nick Roselli bats ninth after a three-hit night, and he'll play third base with Channing Austin on the mound for Binghamton. His second double-A start, he takes the rubber. And we bring in Matt Levine for Augustine Construction. Building blocks of the game, Ponies last night, 13 hits, just 4 runs. They lost the game 8-4. This squad, the story all year has been the length for the starting pitching and answering with runners on base.
8: Yes, Cam, the story is the lack of production with runners in scoring position. Both home runs last night were solo homers from LaRusso and Schwartz, and you only had 2 players that recorded runs batted in, both of them. So you need more production when there's guys on base, and it's tough. You have so many everyday players on the injured list right now, but it's up to those other players that are getting the new opportunities that they probably otherwise would have not had, and it's up to them to do something with it. And that's what we might see tonight. It's every day is a new day. That's the beauty of this sport. And for Austin, probably not going to go length just because he's coming off injury, but that's where Max Green will likely come in out of the bullpen in bulk relief. And for him, it would be the key to go at least five, you'd assume, based on what he's done the last couple outings. So for Austin, it's his second double-A start. And let's do it with Estrada leading off. First pitch is whacked in the air to deep center field. Pretty deep. Center fielder Palmer ranging back in right center towards the track. He jumps up, and it's off the yellow line and in play. Palmer picks it up with his bare hand, fires in, and it's cut off. It's a leadoff double on the first pitch for Aaron Estrada. He begins the game in a loud way. Just missed a home run. It hit the top of the yellow line on the wall and came back down. And Estrada has an extra base hit on the first pitch of tonight's game.
0: And Matt, I made it clear on the pregame show that the baseball is going to fly. It says 100 degrees on the temperature sign in left center field.
8: It is brutally hot. At the moment, it's actually not that bad in here right now. Ethan Anderson bats now. First pitch, swung on and missed on a breaking ball. And the count goes to nothing and one on Anderson, who's hitting .263, 16 home runs, 32 runs batted in. First pitch came in at 6:10. And the pitch out of the stretch from Austin is a strike on the outside corner. It's nothing and two. Anderson De Los Santos on deck after Ethan Anderson. Austin made his double-A debut last Friday at Erie when an inning plus allowed three runs. Here's the pitch. Spikes it in, gets past Parada, and it rolls to the backstop. Estrada advances onto third on the wild pitch. Kevin Parada doing the catching tonight as the Rumble Ponies wear their Binghamton Mets jerseys. And Parada has the stars and stripes on his gear. 4th of July weekend for many started maybe yesterday even with summer Fridays tomorrow. Some people take off Thursday. Maybe last night they go down to the Jersey Shore.
0: The whole week is a vacation. My parents went down to Long Island today.
8: 1-2 coming. Chopped foul, first base side, and it rolls to the sidewall. Where on Long Island?
0: Bellport, Long Island, right by Patchogue.
8: Beautiful. They take the ferry?
0: They took the ferry from Bridgeport, Connecticut to Port Jeff.
8: Yep.
0: Drive their car off.
8: It's great.
0: Yeah.
8: Nothing better, man.
0: It's probably going to be a great weekend.
8: I've got some people in my life that are down at the Jersey Shore right now, enjoying with their friends. What a time.
0: We're
8: infield's friends. In. It's true. 1-2. Swung on and missed, strike three on a curveball, and Austin fans Anderson for his first strikeout of the night in the first out. Well, we're both enjoying with our friends, just in a different capacity. We're working.
0: Yeah, and, you know, it's in a lot of ways not a job, but when it's 95 degrees in here, it's a little bit tougher.
8: Anderson De Los Santos steps in with a runner at third. And one out. He's hitting .235, 9 homers, 40 runs batted in. So for Austin in that double-A debut, he threw 37 pitches and 17 strikes. He walked three in that inning plus. First pitch is a strike on a breaking ball, and it's nothing and one. Slider comes in at 87. Fastball, slider, curveball, changeup, and splitter for Channing Austin. The 24-year-old was signed by the Mets as an undrafted free agent in July of 2024. The 0-1 is outside on a slider, and it's 1-1. Finished his college career at the University of Southern California in USC, at USC in California. Started his college career at the University of Virginia. And another New York City kid. He's from Brooklyn, New York. The 1-1 pitch popped up in the air to center field, pretty deep. Might be deep enough for Estrada to tag. Palmer coming in a few steps. Makes the catch. Estrada tries to tag. Palmer's throw will go through, and it's late. Estrada scores standing up. Sacrifice fly for De Los Santos. Estrada scores from third. And three batters in, the Bay Sox take a 1-0 lead. Last night, it took two batters for the Bay Sox to score. And tonight, one more batter in the first inning, and it's 1-0 with two outs. Cleanup man, Fredrik Benkosme bats. He's hitting 253 with 10 home runs, 36 RBIs. Well, this is Austin's first Marabito Stadium start, as the first pitch is bunted, third base side. Roselli charges, throws to first, and just late, Benkosme beats it out for a bunt single. A two-out bunt single for Fredrik Benkosme, and he's at first. Austin was warming up for what would have been his Double-A debut against, I believe it was Redding, last month in May. Well, last month, now it's July. So this was in May, mid-May. And he was scratched from the start, suffered an injury while warming up for it. Here's Griff O'Farrell, another Virginia product. Austin holds for a while here. Four on the pitch timer and deals with 2 seconds. It's outside ball one on O'Farrell, who's hitting 204. Five home runs and 27 runs driven in. So Austin went on the IL the next day and missed a month, just about, before making his Double-A debut at UPMC Park in Erie last week. Allowed three earned, two hits, three walks, as the pitch is swung through and missed, and it's 1-1. Defensive alignment for Binghamton behind Channing Austin. Kevin Parada doing the catching. Nick LaRusso plays first. Wyatt Young, the second baseman. Nick Roselli's at third, and Kevin Villavicencio's at shortstop. In left, Vincent Perozzo. In center is Palmer, and in right field is Nick Lucky. Two outs in the first, and the 1-1. Lined foul to the right of home plate and behind, and it's 1-2. Parada's gear, it is awesome, as the July 4th patriotic theme. 1-2 coming from Austin, laced in the air to center field. Palmer comes in a few steps, and he makes the two-handed catch, chest high, side retired. O'Farrell lines out, Estrada doubled, and he scored on a sac fly. One run on two hits and one left for the Bay Sox. We go to the bottom of the first. Binghamton coming up to bat, trailing by a run on the WNBF Rumble Ponies Radio Network.
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8: We come to you from the William Orban broadcast booth at Marabito Stadium. Ponies down 1-0. Joseph Zerwa deals the first pitch. Chris Suero belts it down the left field line. Foul. So Suero hitting 205, 11 homers, 29 RBIs. He is battling several bangs and bruises back in the lineup tonight. And facing Zerwa, the 22-year-old Orioles number 12 prospect. He is tall, 0-1 pitch. Suero pops up foul, first base side. It's nothing and two. Jirwa is 6'8", 200 pounds from Toledo, Ohio. He was a second-round pick by the Orioles just last year in 2025 out of Michigan State. Not a huge baseball program in the Big Ten. Suero takes time, as Jirwa was just set. He spent 3 years as Michigan State's number one starter. Big Ten Pitcher of the Year last year. A first-team All-Big Ten honoree unanimously. Set for the 0-2. Out of the stretch, deals. And Suero chases the high fastball for strike three. Suero goes down on three pitches to open the game, or open the bottom of the first. And there's one away with one strikeout.
0: Matt, it almost feels like Suero, last three times he's let off, he swung at the first pitch of the game.
8: Yeah, he had the double twice, right?
0: One at Erie, one here.
8: Sunday and Tuesday.
0: And then he had the day off, and he swung at that first pitch.
8: Yeah, good call. See if he does that next time he comes up. Here's LaRusso. First pitch is away, ball one. LaRusso's got his average up to 237 now with a couple more hits last night. Hit a home run. It's 14th of the year, leads the team, and 41 runs batted in. Drove in two yesterday. Lefty-righty matchup. Two Big Ten players right here. Did not face each other, though. 1-0 is a called strike. Count goes to 1-1. Well, maybe they did when Jirwa was a freshman in 23. LaRusso was playing in his fifth year of college baseball at Maryland. Jirwa hides the ball out of the stretch, deals the 1-1, and the changeup misses low and inside. It's two balls and a strike. Last start was Friday for Jirwa. He only went three innings, two runs, three hits, three walks, five strikeouts. He threw 59 pitches. They are scaling him back a little bit, allegedly to prepare him for the All-Star Futures game. 2-1 pitch, fastball strike, 2-2. Now, it's definitely interesting that the Futures game would take precedent over the actual campaign, but an honor to be selected to represent the Orioles organization in Philadelphia next week or in a couple weeks. 2-2. LaRusso chops foul, and it goes or stays at 2-2. A week from Sunday is the Futures game at Citizens Bank Park.
0: You saw that a lot in collegiate summer ball. If a guy was getting scaled back to go to Team USA or a showcase, but in this case, he already has a signed deal, so the Futures game is to be scaled back is interesting.
8: 2-2. LaRusso swings and misses at a fastball. 93 is the velocity, but let me tell you, when you're 6'8", you're almost throwing with your extension from probably 50, 52 feet. He might get 10 feet of extension with how tall he is. So a fastball that is 93 is going to look a lot harder with that type of extension.
0: And that ball's hidden the whole time, too. You can't even see it right now if you're Parada.
8: Yeah, his glove is on his left hip. And the lefty comes home first pitch. Parada rips it to left field. Base hit. That's going to be extra bases. It rolls all the way to the fence in the corner and left. Pinballs around. Hodo picks it up, and Parada jogs into second with a stand-up double on the first pitch. A two-out extra base hit for Kevin Parada in the first inning. And the Rumble Ponies trailing 1-0 have the tying run in scoring position here in the first frame.
0: You forget Kevin Parada played 24 games in Syracuse, and Binghamton actually has changed their double celebration from the last time Parada was here. Parada immediately looked towards the dugout and put his palms up. He didn't even know what to do. So Parada kind of just gave a hand motion back, but he wasn't sure right away.
8: It's funny. He's at second now for Vincent Perozzo. First pitch to the lefty. Inside corner, called strike. Perozzo's hitting .224, six homers, 18 runs batted in. Ethan Anderson's catching tonight. Anderson De Los Santos plays first. Frederick Bencosme is at second. Willie Vasquez at third, and Griff O'Farrell is the shortstop. Two outs in the first, Parada at second base. Jirwa looks there. Now the pitch. Popped up, shallow left field. Doug Hodo sprints in. He gets under it, and the left fielder makes the catch. Side retired with Josenberger in center and Piguero in right. Two-out double for Parada. One hit, one left on. No run scored. It's 1-0 Chesapeake after one on the WNBF Rumble Ponies Radio Network.
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0: We go into the second inning. Kevin Parada had a two-out double in the bottom of the first, but the Ponies do not score against Joseph Jirwa, who threw 12 pitches, 10 strikes. Doug Hoda, the third, leads off against Channing Austin in the second. Austin allowed a leadoff double on the first pitch. Two batters later, a sac fly. And so it is 1-0 Chesapeake against Austin, who threw 14 pitches in the first inning. A much better first inning and quicker one this time around in his second ever double-A start. First pitch to Hoda is down and away for ball one. Hodo's hitting .272 with four home runs and 15 RBIs. He is OPSing .856. Slightly open stance and the 1-0 pitch. Called strike on the outside corner. And it's 1-1. Hoda was drafted by the Orioles in the sixth round in 2022 out of the University of Texas, where his dad also played and won a national championship for the Longhorns. 1-1, grounded to third. Gloved by Roselli, who was hit hard, and he lofts it to first in time for the out. And there's one away in the second inning. Hodo's retired. And it brings up Tavian Josenberger.
1: Now batting, the rest of the game. Josenberger
0: played 2 years at Kansas, 1 year at Arkansas. Hitting .207. First pitch to the lefty. Shows bunt. Tried to get it down. Roselli charged, and then Josenberger pulled back the bunt and took it high. Six homers, 31 RBIs for Josenberger. The 1-0 pitch, hit in the air to right center field. Palmer moves to his left. Jalen Palmer gets under it, and he makes the catch. He's already had a lot of work to do. That's the third out that Palmer's recorded today, but also fielded the double off the fence. He's been hit the ball four times. And there's two outs here in the second quickly for Austin.
2: Really woken up early, and that one really was high in the air for a while. Palmer at first almost seemed like he had trouble tracking it.
0: Ramos had a lot of work yesterday in center. He's got the day off today. First pitch to Willie Vasquez, swung on and fouled away. Nothing in one. He's hitting .286, two homers, nine runs batted in over his first 19 double-A games this year. Vasquez homered yesterday. In fact, Chesapeake hit three home runs the first two innings last night. Ball's flying this week at Morabito. 0-1 pitch from the righty. Swung on and missed. Good slider. Count goes to 0-2. Channing Austin pitching with earrings in. Got that swagger. 0-2. Lined into the netting. Foul. Still nothing in two. If you go on social media and you look up Channing Austin, you'll find that he has a high interest in clothing and style. Some of his game day outfits, I mean, him and Chris Suero can compete with each other for the swag.
2: That'd be a great question to them.
0: 0-2 pitch. Line foul down the right field line again, late on it. Still nothing in two on Vasquez.
2: I'm definitely asking probably Suero first tomorrow, who has more pregame drip, him or Channing.
0: We always have these debates with Suero. 0-2 is fouled away again to the right side. Still nothing in two. The debate between whether he or Jalen Palmer is a better basketball player. And it always somehow comes back to these New York City kids. Palmer from Brooklyn, Suero's from the Bronx. Austin's also a Brooklyn kid.
2: And I know what Suero's going to say. He's, you know, they're both going to say that it's them.
0: Austin might actually give the nod to somebody else. He's too nice. The 0-2 outside on a fastball at 95, and it's 1-2. Was born in Manhattan, grew up in Brooklyn. Went to Poly Prep Country Day School. Was an infielder in high school. Number one ranked third baseman. Number five overall player in the state of New York in the class of 2020. 1-2 coming. Chopped foul by Vasquez. He will see an eighth pitch in this plate appearance. And Austin, a smart kid. Think about the two schools that he went to. Virginia and USC, was teammates with Will Watson and DeAndre Smith. 1-2. Chopped foul again. This is a cat-and-mouse type plate appearance with Vasquez and Austin. That is six foul balls in this plate appearance over the first eight pitches. It's 1-2 the count.
2: Can't believe Channing's wearing sleeves.
0: On a mid-90s to 100-degree day. He comes set. The 1-2 coming. It's high. It's 2-2. And a 10th pitch will be thrown here to Vasquez. Ponies trailing 1-0. Top second. Two outs and none on. He got the first two outs quickly this frame on just five pitches. And now he throws his 10th pitch to Vasquez. It's 2-2. And the righty deals. Just missed up high. And the count runs full. 3-2. Austin has sweat just dripping down his face. On days like this, got to be tough to grip the ball. When anywhere you touch on your body, you're going to be sweating. The 3-2. Swung on and missed strike three. Fastball inside. Tied him up. Vasquez goes down swinging. And Austin wins the battle with a strikeout on the 11th pitch of the at-bat. A 1-2-3 second with his second double-A strikeout this game. And we go to the bottom of the second inning. Binghamton down 1-0 on the WNBF Rumble Ponies Radio Network.
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0: Wyatt Young leads off, bottom two, down 1-0. Jurwa deals, and Young belts it in the air to right field, pretty deep. Peguero gets to the track, reaches out, and he makes the grab, crashing into the wall with both hands. Young gave it a ride on the first pitch of the second, and he is retired on a line out to the warning track. So one out on the first pitch of the second. Jurwa threw 12 pitches, 10 strikes in the first, struck out two, gave up a two-out double to Palmer, or to Parada, and now it's Palmer. Hitting .215, one homer, 10 runs batted in. And again, the Rumble Ponies trailing the Bay Sox by a score of 1-0, bottom second. Jurwa, the 6-8 lefty, deals. First pitch, a called strike on the outside corner. And it is 0-1. Channing Austin just got through a 1-2-3 second. Through two innings now. Jurwa sets in the 0-1. Palmer takes the breaking ball. And it's a strike. It's 0-2. That was the sweeper. Two starts ago for Jurwa against Richmond. He allowed one run over six in the win. Struck out eight. 0-2 pitch. Fastball popped up foul. Right side. And that will go out of play. It's still nothing and two with one out in the bottom of the second. Almost 2 months ago now, May 10th, Jurwa needed multiple stitches on his right eyebrow. He had a lacerated right eyebrow. This was when he was with High A, Frederick. A bad hop on a relay throw hit him in the eye. And it sliced his eye open. Needed stitches. He had them removed just after he was promoted to Double A Chesapeake. The 0-2, Palmer swings and misses at the fastball, strike three. That's three strikeouts for Zerwa over the first six batters, and all three of them have come on the heater. Two up, two down in the second brings up Kevin Villavicencio. Villavicencio's hitting 203 with a home run and four RBIs. Lefty-righty matchup. First pitch is a called strike on the outside corner after Villavicencio pulled back the bunt. Zerwa, by the way, the highest drafted pitcher by Orioles general manager Mike Elias since he took over the club in 2018. 0-1 pitch is up and inside. 1-1. Shows you the stock that they put into this player. Going to the Futures game next Sunday in Philadelphia, which is one of the highest honors, if not the highest, for a prospect to represent their organization among the rest of the league. The 1-1 coming, and Villavicencio launches it to deep right field. Right fielder Peguero back in front of the track, backpedals to the track, and he makes the catch just to the right of the 375-foot mark. It's a 1-2-3 inning with a strikeout for Joseph Zerwa. He's thrown two scoreless. And after two, the Rumble Ponies are down by a run on the WNBF Rumble Ponies Radio Network.
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2: That second Double-A start for Channing Austin. He enters the third inning here from Marapito Stadium. Already his longest Double-A start after an inning last Friday against Erie. He's thrown 30 pitches, 37 a week ago. Fernando Peguero, switch hitter, batting left, the nine-hitter. And Austin, the right-hander from the stretch. First pitch, fastball in there for a strike. 24 years old is Austin. A dominant eight-start stretch for High Brooklyn this year. 1.17 ERA. 0-1 is flown to left. Sends Perozzo back about two steps. He makes the catch. Hard hit ball, but Perozzo right at it. And there's one away. After a leadoff double in the first inning from Estrada, Channing Austin has looked good. He's retired five straight batters. Here is Aaron Estrada, Orioles number seven prospect. Double to dead center field, off the wall. Jalen Palmer in center almost robbed it. It was an inch from a home run. First pitch, just upstairs on a slider. Estrada hitting 274, switch hitter batting left. Three switch hitters in this lineup. 9-1-2 in the order for the Bay Sox. Pitch. Fastballs away. Channing Austin was activated off the injured list on June 26th. Was hurt on May 28th. Was set to make his Double-A debut during a 11 a.m. Kids Day game. 2-0. Swung on and missed. Warming up around 11 a.m. 12 p.m. was first pitch, and Austin was hurt moments before the start. Hurt for about a month. Two balls, one strike, one down, nobody on. Bay Sox lead 1-0. Pitch is lined to center field. It's down for a base hit. Estrada's 2-for-2. Palmer cuts it off. Throw into Young is cut off, and Estrada will stay put. One out base runner for Chesapeake. And Estrada continues to see the ball well, his 63rd hit of the year. No movement from the Binghamton dugout just yet. Max Green would be Binghamton's piggyback arm, but he would start an inning. So you wonder who Binghamton will go to if Austin had to leave in the third. Switch hitter Ethan Anderson batting left. First pitch of the catcher is away on a slider. Last time Austin threw, had a piggyback with Max Green. Gabby Rodriguez came in for about two outs to end an inning. Austin sets, 1-0, inner half, missed to Anderson. Green went 5 innings in his last relief appearance as a piggyback arm. But in the 8th inning, allowed a 3-run shot against Erie, and it kind of was 2 tails of an outing. The stats did not tell the whole entire story. Estrada does not go. He faked it, and the 2-0 was fouled back from Anderson. O for 1 is Anderson. He struck out in the first. 2 punch outs for Austin. The Orioles' number 23 prospect hitting 262. Hit his 16th homer last night. Estrada leans off first. La Russa holds him on. Austin sets the 2-1, is fouled back. 40 pitches now for Austin. 3 over his total from last week. Signed by the Mets as an undrafted free agent in July of 2024. A guy really that barely pitched in college. 1 year at Virginia, pitched 1 game. 2-2, clipped back off the netting. That was a fastball away, 96 there from Austin. And then he made 16 relief appearances in 2 active seasons at USC. He was hurt in 2023. So you look at Austin's game log, the amount of innings of work. This has really been one of his first bulk years where the success has really shown. 2-2, curveball misses upstairs, count is full. His stretch with Brooklyn, he ranked in minor league baseball 2nd in batting average against at 150, and his ERA was 3rd at that 1.17. Estrada off first, 1 down, 3-2, swing and a miss. That curveball hung up and outside, but Anderson went chasing. 3rd punch out for Austin, and there's 2 down in the inning, but Michael Collins will come out, and that will do it for Channing Austin. 43 pitches for the right-hander in his 2nd Double-A start. Gets a nice greeting from the field manager and Michael Collins, and Binghamton will head to the bullpen. Runner on is Estrada. Anderson De Los Santos will step in. 2 down in the 3rd. It's 1-0 Bay Sox. 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
15: 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Well, Bill back in the booth on Sunday. Garrett Stratton, the right-hander, on the bump, replacing Channing Austin. Anderson De Los Santos steps in. Estrada off first. There's one out. First pitch misses away from Stratton. 1-0 Chesapeake lead here in the top of the third inning, and threatening. Stratton, the 22-year-old, pitched on Sunday against Erie. He went an inning scoreless. Pitch up and inside, called strike. Count is 1-1. Four-seam cutter and a curveball for Stratton. Scoreless in three of his first four appearances, with six strikeouts, just one walk for Stratton in this stretch, as De Los Santos calls time. Binghamton's plan, Channing Austin working back from injury. You have a relief arm, and then Max Green will take a big bulk tonight. 1-1, swung on and missed at a cutter. Count is 1-2. But you don't want your piggyback arm to come in the middle of an inning, so Green could enter in the fourth or the fifth. We'll see how Collins and the coaching staff with Matt Carosetti plays it. Estrada off first, and the 1-2. Cutter is away, and holding off is De Los Santos. Stratton drafted by the Mets, 20th round in 2025 at Rice University. Grew up right in Houston. Two balls, two strikes, two down. Pitch to De Los Santos. Check swing at a heater. Did not go around. Shane Sullivan, the crew chief, first base side. Brooks Burchett, home plate umpire, and Theo Arendt, third base side tonight. De Los Santos had the sacrifice fly in the first inning. That put Chesapeake on the board. He's got 41 ribbies on the year. Runner will go. Payoff pitch. Ground ball, right side. Sprinting over is Young. Gloves it. Throws on the run. Close call. It's in time. Oh, what a run from Wyatt Young. Young was looking to cover the bag at second base. Set his front foot. Came all the way back to his left and made the throw, fielding the baseball. Gets the final out of the frame. One hit, no runs for the Bay Sox. We head to bottom three. 1-0 Chesapeake on the WNBF Rumble Ponies Radio Network.
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15: Home half of the third inning from Marabito Stadium here in downtown Binghamton. A sweltering hot Thursday night. Nick Lucky, the lefty, steps in. And Joseph Jirwa, 6'8 lefty, rocks and goes. First pitch called strike. So according to ChatGPT, it is the hottest day in Binghamton, New York history. You heard that right. According to ChatGPT, AI, Jirwa, 0-1. Lucky hammers it, and it's down in center field for a base hit. 103 off the bat. That's almost the degrees here tonight. And Lucky has been great for Binghamton. Signed a minor league contract from Binghamton, coming from the Lancaster Stormers of the Atlantic League. And Nick Lucky, his 10th hit in his 11th game at the AA level with Binghamton. But the thermometer in left center field now says 98 degrees. It was reading 101 at one point today. Here's the lefty, Nick Roselli. Binghamton trailing 1-0 against Chesapeake. The pitch, sliders away. Matt Levine to my left, Cam Manna with you, both sweating a bit, but funny enough, we were interviewing Bryce Conley, who's going to start on Saturday for Binghamton. We have a funny story from that interview. Jirwa looks at Lucky twice. 1-0. Roselli out in front of a slider. The interview was great, but it went 11 minutes. And at one point, myself, Mosley, and Conley, we had to stop because we had sweat dripping down our face. Luckily, Conley brought out a towel. I was using my shirt off. It's the 1-1 strike. I found it to his next. And he

0: shoulders, they were burning a little bit.
1: Well, it didn't help what I did in the gym this morning. I did a little bit of shoulders. So
0: I thought you just did push day.
1: I did a little bit of back, a little bit of biceps, and then I did do the shoulders at the end to just, you know, put yourself through the ringer.
0: Matt Levine, the boulder shoulders. 1-2 count, one on, and nobody out. Pitch to Roselli, beautiful slider, just misses away.
1: But, yeah, the angle that you're filming at is, it burns a little bit, especially after, you know, they're tired from the workout this morning. And it's 100 degrees. But that was hysterical when you had to stop, both of you, just wipe off the sweat.
0: 2-2 pitch. Roselli, left center field, in the gap, sends Hodo back. He makes the catch. The left fielder came in and then went back and just made the catch for the first down. Lucky still off first base. Had to stop for a quick second. It was that hot. We've choked with a bunch of the players today about how hot it's been. It was big during warm-ups. Trent McMaster, strength and conditioning coach, took multiple stoppages to make sure everybody was hydrating. Here's the leadoff man, Chris Suero. Binghamton down 1-0. Bottom three. Series tied at one apiece. Lucky leaning off first. Zerwa pickover. Close call. Lucky back safely. More on Joseph Zerwa, the 22-year-old left-hander, Orioles number 12 prospect. He is 6'8". Throws

0: sprinting in, and Rob Suero of extra base hits, and Binghamton's first run. There's two down.
1: 105 off the bat, and it was sinking and hooking away from the outfielder, Hodo. He went and took a route that was almost, you know, do or die in a way, where if he didn't get there, he's going to be beat. That's going to be a triple. But he got there.
0: Here's Nick LaRusso, 0 for 1. Hit his 14th homer last night. First pitch is inside. Now, Zerwa, growing up in Ohio, big football area, his brother was his go-to wide receiver, Noah, and was also his catcher in high school during the spring season. 1-0 pitch almost hits LaRusso. Fastball is in. But the funny story there about Zerwa is he threw the football from the same exact arm angle in the same way as he pitches.
2: Wow.
0: So think about the spiral as a lefty quarterback and just how he throws a little bit, not a full sidearm delivery, but about three-fourths. 2-0 is low and in to Nicky Lowe.
1: And their dad was their football coach in high school.
0: Two seasons of 2,000-plus passing yards, 20-plus touchdowns, all Ohio honors.
1: At 6'8", I wonder what he was in high school.
0: He could see over every offensive line.
1: It doesn't matter.
0: 3-0 pitch, LaRusso takes sign, and it's an inside pitch, four-pitch walk. First walk surrender from Zerwa. He's thrown 34 pitches, and it brings up Kevin Parada. Mound visit now here for Zerwa. Pitching coach and Jeremy Heilman comes out. Anderson, the backstop, will chat with the left-handed arm. Went to Michigan State in Zerwa. And was Big Ten Pitcher of the Year in 2025. Spartans number one starter. Unanimous first team all Big Ten honoree as well. Crucial time here for Kevin Parada. He doubled back in his first AB. Recalled back from AAA Syracuse, 24 games for the S-Mets, hit 301 with a home run and 12 RBIs. First and second for the Ponies, trailing 1-0. Went down 8-1 last night, so the key for them, start earlier. Lefty on righty matchup. First pitch, fastball down Main Street for a strike. Parada doing the catching tonight. 7 RBIs on the year for Binghamton. Has not hit one home run for the Ponies this year. Zerwa's 0-1. Parada clips it back. Count is 0-2. Binghamton's first home series of the second half. They're 2-6 to begin half number two. Chesapeake 3-4. Series tied at 1 apiece. Big spot for the Ponies in bottom three. 0-2, swing and a miss. 94 on the gun. And the fourth punch out for Joseph Zerwa through three innings of work. So Binghamton, one hit, two left on, no runs. We get through three from Rabideau Stadium on a hot Thursday night. Top of the fourth coming up, 1-0 Chesapeake on the WNBF Rumble Ponies Radio Network.
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2: To the fourth inning here from Rabideau Stadium, from the William Orban broadcast booth with Matt Levine, Cam Manna with you. Daniel Nunez, Mets right-hander, on a rehab assignment here in Binghamton, takes the rubber in relief. Channing Austin, 2 2/3. Garrett Stratton, he closes out the frame. And now Nunez takes the rubber. Max Green expected to follow. Nunez, 6'2", 229. A guy that came up through the Mets system and through here in Binghamton. He knows Marabito Stadium. He'll face 4-5-6 in the Bay Sox order. Frederick Bencosme will step in, first guy that he'll see. Two stints on the Major League roster in 2025 for Nunez. 1-0 Chesapeake lead, Bencosme singled back in his first AB. Nunez with the clean Nike cleats, first pitch called strike on the up and inside corner. He underwent his second Tommy John surgery in July of 2025. Hoping to make his way back to the Mets bullpen. 0-1 pitch is chopped foul, first base side.
3: He was an integral part of the bullpen in 2024 at an ERA just above 2 in over 20 outings for the Mets. Last year, a little bit rockier in terms of the success at the major league level, and then went down with the UCL sprain and had the surgery around the All-Star break. So that's less than a year ago, and he's already back rehabbing to try to get back.
2: His 0-2 pitch, Bencosme grounds it, first base side. It's into right field for a base hit. Into the corner, off the near side wall. Lucky picks it up, throws into second. It's late and picked up from Villavicencio. Leadoff double for Frederick Bencosme. First few pitches that Nunez throws, and a leadoff base runner for Chesapeake. Here prior to 2024, Nunez split the season between Syracuse and Binghamton in 2023. Had just around a 5.5 ERA, 70 strikeouts in 40 games. Here's Griff O'Farrell, lined down with his first AB, Orioles number 26 prospect. First pitch to the righty, called strike at the knees. Four hits for Chesapeake, 2 for Binghamton. Hot Thursday night. Nunez from the stretch, 0-1, swung on and missed. Nice slider that moved away from O'Farrell.
3: In 2023 with Binghamton alone, Nunez made 11 appearances, 1-0, 2.65 ERA. He had 22 strikeouts, only 3 walks issued, and then he got his first promotion to AAA Syracuse in 23.
2: Glove at his chest, third base side of the rubber. His 0-2 is clipped back. 2019 with the Mets, COVID in 2020, and then in 2021 was selected by the San Francisco Giants in the Rule 5 draft on December 10th of 2020 into that 2021 season, and then underwent Tommy John surgery for the first time. 0-2 is up and in, count as 1-2, and then was returned to the Mets in November of 2021.
3: What's crazy is the Giants took him in the big league phase of the Rule 5 draft. He had never thrown a pitch above high A before.
2: He is 1-2. It's away on a slider.
3: Think about the stuff that he's had. He signed in 2016 originally with the Mets. Now through 2 Tommy John recoveries, almost fully back from the second one. And I remember watching him in 2023 and knew instantly, he's a big leaguer.
2: 2-2 pitch to O'Farrell is fouled back up an inside slider from Daniel Nunez. Turned 30 years old on June 5th. He was 29 on opening day. Hard-throwing righty, and that slider has looked good. Runner off second and Ben Cosme. Nobody out. 2-2 again. Hammered high in the air. Left center field. Perozzo is back. Now he's under it in the gap. He'll make the catch sprinting in. Not tagging is Ben Cosme. He faked the sprint, but Perozzo's throw almost went into the Chesapeake dugout. Roselli, the third baseman, sprinted in front of the dugout to just make the grab. That would have been costly. Sigh of relief, and there's one out for Binghamton. Now batting, left fielder, Doug Odo in the third. Nunez will grab a new ball. Here's Doug Hodo. Sixth hitter in the Bay Sox order. Hitting 268, four homers, and 15 RBIs. Nunez very heavily on the third base side of the slab. Ben Cosme bouncing around. Nunez does not look. Fastball comes in. It misses. Ben Cosme almost went, trying to tie him up. Nunez's head nod towards second base. Chesapeake on the year. They have swiped 92 bags. Binghamton has stolen 118. And Hodo hammers one down the left field line, but it will hook foul. Hit hard off the bat, and Hodo was just out in front of it and actually broke his bat. He'll grab a new one third base side. Back to Nunez in that 2024 season. 48 strikeouts in his 35 innings with New York. And he had three or more strikeouts in nine games out of the pen that year. Now, he was battling injury again. It's kind of been the story of his career. 1-1. Hodo chops it third base side. And that injury turned into what would be Tommy John in 2025. Max Green is warming up for Binghamton in their bullpen. He's going to be their lengthy reliever. Channing Austin, his second double-A start, is his longest, 2 2/3, just one earned. Stratton finished off the inning, and Nunez now in the fourth. 1-2 pitch, Hodo swings through a slider. First punch hit for Daniel Nunez. And there's two down in the fourth.
3: For Nunez, it's his first game with Binghamton, but third appearance on this rehab assignment. Started it June 25th with St. Lucie. Made two outings, 25th and 28th in single A. Most pitches he threw out of those two outings was 20. He's at 14 right now.
2: Here's Tavian Josenberger. Shows bunt, puts it down in front of home plate. Parada picks it up in fair territory. Throw to first is in time from KP. He could have let it roll foul, but Parada said, I'm going to take it and throw him out, and he did. One hit, no runs, and one stranded for the Bay Sox. And Daniel Nunez on a rehab assignment does not allow a run and strikes out one in the fourth inning. We head to bottom four. It's 1-0 Chesapeake on the WNBF Rumble Ponies Radio Network.
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2: One nothing Chesapeake lead, home half of the fourth inning here from Rabideau Stadium. Joseph Girouet, the left-hander, he has been dominant. Two hits allowed, no runs. And here's the four-hitter, the lefty, Vincent Perozzo. First pitch, Perozzo clips it back and just on the awning. By home plate. If that was any lower, that would hit the glass in the press box to our right. Perozzo hitting .222, 18 RBIs, and six homers on the year. Zur was 0-1 pitch, and Perozzo bites at a slider. Count is 0-2. Four strikeouts for Zurwa. Left 2-1 in the third inning. Binghamton was threatening first and second with two outs, but Parada struck out. Chesapeake four hits, their one run, a sacrifice fly in the first inning off the bat of De Los Santos. Zurwa's 0-2. Fastball's up and in. Binghamton took game one on Tuesday in what was a extravaganza of a game. After the delay that lasted 2 hours and 36 minutes, they won 5-3, fell 8-4 last night. 1-2, Perozzo clips back in off speed. The Ponies trailed 8-1 last night. The offense did put together 13 hits, but lost the game by 4. Binghamton was 1-for-9 with runners in scoring position. That has been the story of the season. Nobody out, nobody on. Bottom 4. 1-2. Perozzo clips it back and above the awning again. That baseball just redecorated our Throwback Thursday. Binghamton has the B-Mets tonight. Royal blue uniforms, orange numbering. No lettering on the front. It's the B-Mets logo in the top left-hand corner. Zurwa, the 6'8 lefty. 1-2. His slider's in the dirt. Chesapeake does a great job. Their affiliate, the Orioles, match their colorway and their road uniforms. Chesapeake, gray tops, gray bottoms, orange lettering and numbering, black caps. Right on brand. 2-2, Perozzo clips it third base side, works a really good AB. Eighth pitch of the at-bat coming up for Perozzo. Has cooled down of late. He had a big-time stretch. A lot of his homers have come here from Rabideau Stadium. Here's that eighth pitch. Fires in on a fastball. Misses outside. Count is full. Perozzo, 23 years old from Venezuela. When Kevin Parada went up to Syracuse, Perozzo stepped up big in this role as Binghamton's second catcher. 3-2, Perozzo gets jammed, third base side, and it's foul. Channing Austin, Binghamton's starter, he struck out Willie Vasquez, the third baseman, on 11 pitches. That came in the second inning. We are going to see a 10th pitch right here. 46 pitches for Joseph Girouet, a man that will pitch in the Futures All-Star game very, very soon. Citizens Bank Park in Philadelphia. 3-2, Perozzo chops it first base side, foul ball. And a game-high 11th pitch of an at-bat will happen right here. Girouet in his last start through 84 pitches. His last appearance was a week ago against Harrisburg. It was in relief. Three innings. He had two earned runs. He came in relief for Cade Povich, who had a rehab assignment. Three balls, two strikes. Perozzo leading off the bottom of the fourth. Here's the 11th pitch. Perozzo chops it right back at Jirwa. He'll run to his right, flip to De Los Santos for the first down, and he wins the battle. Phenomenal AB, but Perozzo hit a fastball slowly right back at Jirwa, and it brings up Wyatt Young. With Matt Levine, Cam Manna with you from the William Moore Band broadcast booth. Our producer, Ben Myers, tonight. First home series of the second half for Binghamton, 4th of July weekend. Lefty on lefty matchup. Jirwa hides the ball, throws. His slider misses outside. Tomorrow night, bing, bang, boom. Big time fireworks here from Rabideau Stadium. And then July 4th, Saturday, 4 p.m. on SNY, regional broadcast. Jirwa's 1-0. Slider again off the plate. Young hitting 228, 17 RBIs. Young has been a consistent mainstay in this lineup, playing in his 68th game here tonight. 2-0. Fastball's in there for his strike. Young ranks third on the team with 49 hits and 67 games on the year. 68th tonight, his 457th game with Binghamton. 2-1, and Young lines it foul, third base side. He was late on it and went into the Chesapeake dugout. Everybody okay. Young's also been all throughout this lineup, batting fifth. That's the highest he's gone this year. One out, nobody on. Chesapeake leads 1-0 here in bottom four. Jirwa's 53rd pitch, the 2-2. Young grounds it foul, just fouled on the third base line. Jirwa, the Orioles' number 12 prospect, a 2.78 ERA on the year. His sixth start in AA has a 2-1 record. Young's 0-1, had a loud line out in the second inning. 2-2, Young goes fishing at a changeup for strike three. Fifth punch out for Jirwa, and there's two outs in the fourth. Two hits tonight for Binghamton. They have put three on base. Jirwa looking for his second 1-2-3, has to get through the center fielder and Jalen Palmer. Palmer struck out in the second. It was Jirwa's third punch out. First pitch. Fastball in there for a strike. Palmer was busy early on in the field. In the first inning, three baseballs came his way. A double, a flyout, and a lineout. And then saw a put out in the second inning as well. Jirwa throws. Slider is low and in. Over his last two AA starts, has gone at least five innings. And over his last five, four of them, he's gone at least five. 1-1, Palmer gets jammed and fouls it back. Count is 1-2. Jirwa has worked all his pitches. That slider cuts in on righties. Fastball's not overpowering from a miles per hour standpoint, but when you're 6'8", it does a lot to a hitter. Jirwa sets 1-2 with two down. The pitch, fastball, misses up and in. Jirwa works from the stretch as a starter with nobody on. Third base side of the rubber, that front foot is completely closed off. You can see the number 32 from behind home plate. 2-2 breaking ball, wave and a miss. Palmer out in front. Nasty slider and the sixth punch out for Jirwa. Back-to-back to end the fourth. A 1-2-3, and Chesapeake holds on to a 1-0 lead after four here on the WNBF Rumble Ponies Radio Network.
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3: It's a William Orban insurance pitching change as we head into the top of the fifth inning. Dedanil Nunez goes an inning, one hit, no runs, no walks, one strikeout, 15 pitches and 12 strikes. And now Max Green throws his first pitch, and that is a little bit outside for ball one. Max Green, the new arm after Nunez, the Mets righty reliever, made his third rehab appearance, first with Binghamton. 1-0 pitch inside, missed on Vasquez. It's 2-0. And Nunez looked very good. Was up to 95, 96 with his fastball. He can throw harder than that, so that's what the Mets are looking to get him to do as he continues this rehab assignment. That pitch is laced in the air to left field. Long run, Perozzo gets to the track, leaps up, makes the catch, and then jumps into the wall to brace himself. Perozzo running towards the foul pole to his right, runs it down on what looked like it was a double off the bat. It's a line out to the left fielder who jumps to make the grab. And that is a primary catcher playing left field. So there's one out from Green. And now Peguero, then Estrada at the top of the order. So Nunez again, his line, an inning, no runs, one hit, no walks, one strikeout. 15 pitches, 12 strikes. Green deals, Peguero bunts it right back to the pitcher. Green fields, throws high. La Russa does hold the bag, though. And that out is completed. 1-3, and that is the second time that Chesapeake has bunted for an out, trying to bunt for a hit. Josenberger ended the fourth when he tried to bunt for a hit, and Parada fielded it and made the 2-3 put out. This was a 1-3 bunt put out. Aaron Estrada bats now at the top of the order. Switch hitter batting right-handed. He's 2-for-2. First pitch is fouled off, and the count goes to nothing and one. Estrada doubled and scored in the first and singled in the third inning. It's 1-0 Chesapeake, top of the fifth inning. A one is a check swing down and in. He did not go. Green is 30 years old. Turned 30 when he came to Binghamton from Rolling Hills Estate, California. Out of Pepperdine. The 1-1. Chopped. Third base side. Roselli charges. Fields on the grass. Running throw is high and offline. It goes in and out of LaRusso's glove. Parada there to back it up. And Estrada beats it out. So Estrada safe at first. We'll see if that's his third hit of the game. And it is. Tough play for Roselli, who had to charge. Get it out of his glove. Make that running throw. And it was a little bit offline. So it is an infield hit, and Estrada is 3-for-3. Two-out hit. Anderson bats now. He's 0-for-2 with two punch-outs. Green this season for Binghamton, since signing with the Mets, It's his ninth appearance. He's had four starts. He's 0-0 and a 4.13 ERA. First pitch to the righty, Anderson. Belted in the air to deep center field. Now shallow, though. Palmer charges in, makes the catch, or under it, now makes the catch. Side retire. So Green gives up a two-out infield hit, but nothing doing. One left. We go to the bottom of the fifth. We're halfway through. And the Rumble Ponies trail the Bay Sox 1-0 on the WNBF Rumble Ponies Radio Network.
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3: It's time for the bottom of the fifth at Marabito Stadium. Joseph Zerwa is back out. He has struck out six over four scoreless, has allowed two hits and one walk. Binghamton trails Chesapeake one zip. Jer was two hits allowed, or Parada's double, and Nick Lucky's single. There has not been a runner for Binghamton that has reached third base yet. Bottom third of the order via Vicencio, Lucky, and Roselli all due up. Via Vicencio's 0 for 1, flied out to right his first time. 6-8 lefty, Jer was sets and deals out of the stretch. First pitch is inside on the corner, a strike on a changeup. It's 0-1. The Orioles' second-round pick last year out of Michigan State. He was the Big Ten Pitcher of the Year in 2025. Tore through High A Frederick. The 0-1. Line foul, and it's now nothing and two. Zerwa started the year in High A Frederick. Eight starts, he went 5-1, a 2.21 ERA. Had 50 strikeouts in 40 and two-thirds innings, just 10 walks. Hitters hit 160 against him. 0-2 coming from the lefty. That's grounded foul, third base side. Still nothing in two. Eighth outing with Chesapeake and sixth start. In real time, he has lowered his ERA with four scoreless to 2.50 at AA now. And has struck out half of the batters that he's retired tonight. Max Green had an eight-pitch inning in his first inning of work, top of the fifth. We're in the bottom of the fifth, no outs. Ponies down by one. 0-2. Inside corner, strike three called on a fastball. That is 7 out of 13 outs now for Zerwa that have been recorded via the strikeout. Five of them with the fastball. That's three straight hitters that have gone down on strikes. And with one out in the fifth, Nick Lucky comes up.
18: He is mowing right now.
3: He's the real deal.
18: Yeah.
3: At that size, too. If you can command at that size. First pitch. Lucky grounds it softly right side. Second baseman over. Ben Cosme has it. 2 feet on the right field grass. Makes the throw. That's in time. Moving to his left. And Lucky is retired for the second out.
18: We've seen a lot of good arms this year with high prospect ranks. But from what I've seen tonight, Zerwa is at likely the very top of what we've seen this year for opponents.
3: I'll tell you, the most dominant pitcher, starter, that I've seen now in four seasons was with the Red Sox. See if you can guess who it is. Here's Nick Roselli. First pitch, swung on and missed. Nothing and one. Still in the Red Sox organization. Not going to tell you whether he's in the minors or the majors. Yes, go to your whatever that is. I'm not even going to say what it is. It was here at Marabito Stadium last year with Portland.
18: Connelly Early.
3: No. Close. Left-handed. The 0-1. And Roselli takes low on a slider, on a sweeper rather, and it's 1-1. He lined out to left field his first time. He's 0-1.
18: Left-handed.
3: Big dude.
18: And he was a prospect.
3: He was a prospect. Now he's in the major leagues with the Red Sox. 1-1 pitch from Zerwa. Lofted foul behind the plate, off the awning, and back into the seats. It's 1-2 on Roselli. You want me to tell you?
18: Yeah.
3: Peyton Tolle.
18: Peyton Tolle, okay. Wow.
3: Dominance. He, I forget what the exact line was. I'll look it up in the commercial break, but oof. Just power arm, the extension that he gets. Here's the 1-2 coming. Just low on the changeup. Count is 2 balls and 2 strikes. See if we can get this in before the commercial break. Tolle, 6'6", 250, was a second-round pick out of TCU. The 2-2 to Roselli. Outside, it's 3-2. We're getting help. 9 strikeouts over 5 innings for Tolle. Just allowed 1 hit. 1 run, 2 walks, but 9 Ks over 5. So 9 out of the 15 outs were strikeouts. 3-2. It's outside. Ball 4. Second walk issued by Zerwa, who has 7 strikeouts over 4 2/3. But Nick Roselli draws a 2-out walk and flips the lineup card back over to the top and Chris Suero. But I think that's going to be it. Yep. Zerwa will not face the lineup for a third time. Roberto Mercado comes out to take the ball from him and not in line for a decision anymore either. Up 1-0, 4 2/3 innings. He will hand the ball off to the manager. And Zerwa comes out after throwing 70 pitches tonight. But pure dominance. 2 hits, 2 walks, 7 punch-outs. Over 13 outs recorded. Chris Suero's coming up with a runner on first, down by a run. And this pitching change in the 5th inning for Chesapeake is brought to you by William Orban Insurance.
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3: Pitching change brought to you by William Orban Insurance. If Zerwa is done after 70 pitches, 4 2/3 innings, 2 hits, 2 walks, 7 Ks. Responsible for Nick Roselli on first. 2 outs in the 5th, Chris Suero coming up. The Rumble Ponies down by a run. And the righty, Alex Pham, is on out of the pen. 26 years old. First pitch, Suero jams it in the air, softly, right field. This might dunk in. No, the right fielder, Peguero, sprints in and gets there to make the catch. That hung up longer than I initially thought, and Suero flies out to the right fielder. Roselli, a 2-out walk, and then Pham comes in, and Suero, very aggressive again, swings at the first pitch, but is retired. We're through five in Binghamton, and it's 1-0 Chesapeake on top on the WNBF Rumble Ponies Radio Network.
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18: It's Max Green back to the rubber. Top of the sixth inning here from Marabito Stadium, a 1-0 Chesapeake lead. Anderson De Los Santos is the batter. He had to run into the dugout, and he just grabbed a new bat. Didn't look like he broke it or anything during his warm-up swings, but comes back out of the dugout, and he'll walk into the right-hander's batter's box. Green is second inning of work, bulk reliever here tonight, and the expectation is Green could finish this game. Lefty on righty, and Green fires. First pitch fastball misses upstairs. Five hits for Chesapeake, two for Binghamton here tonight. We have moved quickly on a hot Thursday evening. Green rocks and goes on the 1-0. Breaking ball is inside. Count 2-0. Green will pitch with a lot of enthusiasm, a lot of swagger. Last outing against Erie a week ago. Five innings, three earned. 2-0. Misses in. Count 3-0. But it was about to be five innings scoreless. Green had 4 2/3, no runs. His 3-0 in there for a strike. And then allowed a three-run shot at Erie. That's how his outing ended at 70 pitches through 75. His appearance prior, 5 2/3. That was a start here from Marabito Stadium. 3-1, Chopper at the third baseman, Roselli, gloves at his hip, throws to first. It's in time for the first down. And those 5 2/3 innings for Green on the 20th against New Hampshire, that was a minor league career high for Green. Not been a major strikeout arm. Four strikeouts against Erie, two against New Hampshire, and then one in 3 1/3 innings pitched against Somerset. But when he keeps the ball on the ground, works super quick with a lot of poise. Here's Frederick Benkosme, the lefty. His first pitch to him is low. Count 1-0. Benkosme's 2-for-2. Singled in the first, doubled back in the fourth. He led off the fourth, did not score. Green's 1-0 is up and in. Almost hit Benkosme. Daniel Nunez on a rehab assignment. Mets right-hander through an inning. And Green now takes over his second inning of work. 2-0 pitch in the attic. Benkosme hitting 260. 10 homers and 36 RBIs. From the Dominican Republic. 3-0 pitch. He had the take sign. Bat was on his shoulder. Count 3-1. On the last homestand against Harrisburg, he mashed two homers at three RBIs. 3-1 pitch in the zone on the heater, 93 from Green, and he works it back. It's 3-2. Green just shrugged his shoulders twice. He's not wearing sleeves tonight. Makes sense if it's 95 degrees. Channing Austin, the starter, he was wearing sleeves. Green rocks and goes. The 3-2 is lined to right and down for a base hit. Sixth hit of the night for Chesapeake, and Frederick Benkosme is 3-for-3. Benkosme entered this game 0-for-2 in the series. He has three hits tonight, and it brings up Griff O'Farrell. Binghamton offense has not been able to muster anything together. Joseph Zerwa was dominant over 4 2/3 innings pitched. 7 strikeouts, 2 hits, no runs, and 2 walks is his final line. O'Farrell the righty. He fouls off the first pitch in the glove of Parada. Count is 0-1. O'Farrell 0-for-2 tonight. He's the Orioles' number 26 prospect. First-round pick out of UVA in 2024. Pops up the 0-1. Foul, first base side.
1: That's a JKS improvement foul ball. Is it JKS improvement?
18: Max Drain wears the green glove. 30 years old is Green. Signed with the Mets back on May 15th. From the stretch, 0-2 breaking ball is through the left side of base hit. Pass Roselli. Picked up from Perozzo. He'll gun it in. And Benkosme stops at second. O'Farrell a single. And it's first and second with one down. A lot of Lancaster Stormers connections. Nick Lucky, who joined the team just 2 weeks ago, was hitting .348 for Lancaster in 48 games. Max Green pitched with them a season ago in the Atlantic League. He made 12 starts in 79 innings. And Green was pitching in the Mexican League before being signed in May. Here's Doug Hodo, the righty. First pitch is low on a changeup. Benkosme off second, O'Farrell off first. 1-0 Chesapeake here in top six. Roselli, the third baseman, is in. He's watching the bunt, and now he's backpedaling. Back normal depth. 1-0, Hodo skies it. Down the left field line, foul territory, and out of play. Hodo is 0-for-2. 265 hitter, 15 RBIs. Plays baseball at the University of Texas, Austin. His dad was a 1983 College World Series champ for the Longhorns. Green's 1-1. Called strike changeup that just hung at the Chesapeake letters. Lights on here from Rabideau Stadium. Beautiful sunset. Clouds in right center field in the distance with the mountains. A little bit of orange and blue. For the B-Mets, 1-2, wave and a miss. Green dials up the fastball for his first punch out, 94 on the radar gun. And there's two down. Every Thursday, Binghamton, they go from the Rumble Ponies to their former franchise name, the Binghamton Mets. Tavian Josenberger, big RBI chance. Chesapeake looks for insurance. The lefty steps in. He's 0-for-2 tonight. Green tosses the first pitch. It's a slider outside. Count is 1-0. Josenberger actually hits better against lefties. .295 hitter against lefties. .183 against righties. You rarely see that. But has 5 homers off righties, 1 off lefties. 1-0. Fastball darts in for a strike. So you're a .183 hitter against righties. You have 5 bombs. You're a .295 hitter against lefties. You have 1 homer. Yes, less at-bats, but it's a very, very interesting stat. Green's 1-1. It tails away. Parada blocks it. Kevin Parada wearing a Stars and Stripes catcher's gear tonight. 2 days from July 4th. 250th birthday for the United States of America. Green's 2-1. skied behind home plate. Parada takes the mask off, and he'll watch it out of play. Green at an even 30 pitches, looking to get through two. And again, he could likely finish this game. He will definitely get the seventh inning. We'll see how Michael Collins and Matt Carosetti want to play this. Ponies offense hoping to wake up. O'Farrell off first, Ben Kosmayoff second. Green's 2-2. Swing and a miss. Slider tails away, and Green's got back-to-back punchouts to end the top of the sixth inning. We head to bottom six. Binghamton trails Chesapeake 1-0 on the WNBF Rumble Ponies Radio Network.
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18: Nick LaRusso steps in for Binghamton, hoping to change things with one swing. A team lead 14 bombs. Chesapeake 1, Binghamton nothing. And Alex Pham, the right-hander, his first full inning of work. First pitch. Fastball is up and in to Nicky Lowe. Max Green comes in, two innings of work for Binghamton. Punched out two to end the top half of the sixth inning. Pham from the stretch, 1-0. Fastball darts in for a strike. Pham, the 26-year-old right-hander, very over the top. Probably as over the top delivery you can have. Holds a 2.03 ERA. LaRusso, he's 0 for 1, walked back in the third. That was off Zerwa. 1-1, LaRusso, hard ground ball right at Ben Kosme at second. Throws to first, it's in time for the first down. 105 off the bat from LaRusso, cannot hit it much harder. Kevin Parada, Vincent Perozzo to follow, 2-3-4 for Binghamton. KP doubled in his first AB. And then he had a big chance for Binghamton. They had an opportunity with two runners on in the third inning, but Parada struck out. First pitch to KP is fouled back. 24 games in Syracuse, recalled back to Binghamton, hitting 183 in AA with seven RBIs, hit 301 in AAA. Pham tosses, fastballs in the attic. So Zerwa's final line, seven strikeouts over 4 2/3 innings scoreless. He was mowing down Binghamton hitters, and we were impressed up here in the booth. Pham's 1-1. Parada strokes to center, but shallow, and Josenberger comes in and makes the catch by his right kneecap. That one was on a downward spin, and there's two down. This is a game for Binghamton. Channing Austin is working back from injury. He's going to have a short start, 2 2/3, one run. The bullpen's been great. Max Green's coming in bulk. Just the offense tonight has not woken up. Two hits, no runs. First pitch to Perozzo. called strike at the belt. Perozzo's 0-2. Grounded out on a 11-pitch AB between him and Jirwa back in the fourth. Here's the 0-1. Fastball right down the middle. Count is 0-2. Pham, 9 pitches. His first full inning of work out of the bullpen. Looking for a 1-2-3. And hold this at a 1-0 game after 6. His 0-2. Swing and a miss. Fastball at 96. Blows it past Perozzo for his first punch out. And it ends the 6th. No hits, no runs. Nobody left on for Binghamton. And it's 1-0 Chesapeake to the 7th on the WNBF Rumble Ponies Radio Network.
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Into the top of the seventh inning, Max Green back on the hill. Allowed two hits in the sixth, but no runs so far over two scoreless. And struck out the final two in the sixth inning. Ponies are down 1-0. Green's first pitch to the righty Willie Vasquez is low and away for ball one. Well, Chesapeake scored in the first inning, and there's been no runs outside of that. Aaron Estrada hit a leadoff double on the first pitch. Two batters later, as Green deals a high fastball, swung on and missed, 1-1. Two batters later, De Los Santos hit a sac fly that scored Estrada. It's 1-0 and has been ever since. Binghamton only has two hits. Chesapeake has seven, but has scored one. The 1-1 from Green, inside corner strike on a slider. It's one ball and two strikes. Out-of-town scores, we'll give it to you here in the top of the seventh. Mets are off tonight as they open up a series this weekend, tomorrow night, in Atlanta against the Braves. July 4th weekend at Truist Park. Take you through the Mets affiliates. AAA Syracuse hosting AAA Worcester, down 3-2, middle of five. Jorge Polanco hit a home run in his rehab assignment. 1-2 is inside on a curveball, and the count is 2-2. Brooklyn trailing Frederick, 3-0 in the top of the third in Maryland. And St. Lucie on top of Tampa, end of five. It's 5-4. Green deals the pitch, and that just missed outside. Green thought he had strike three. Certainly had a case for it. And I think if there was the ABS system, maybe Parada taps the helmet that time. But it's 3-2 now on Vasquez. Green's pitch is outside the whole way, ball four. So Green walks the leadoff man, Willie Vasquez. It's the first walk issued over two-plus innings. And it brings up Fernando Peguero and then Aaron Estrada to follow. Peguero, the nine batter, is 0-2. Tried to bump for a hit his last time and bunted right into an out. That was the second batter Green faced. Channing Austin started, allowed one run over 2 2/3 with three strikeouts, no walks in his second double-A start. First pitch, bunt shown, and popped up the bunt behind the plate into the seats. Foul, and a fan makes a nice grab. But he's wearing a Yankees shirt, so it does not count. Wearing a Volpe torpedo bat shirt, the Volpedo. But he has a Mets hat on. Wait. We got to show this guy again. Is that pitch a bunt shown, pulled back, and he takes it outside, ball one. It's 1-1. He's wearing a Mets hat and a Yankees shirt. Who is he, Nick Roselli? Roselli told us yesterday, grew up rooting for both New York teams. All right. 1-1 pitch.

0: First pitch to Aaron Estrada is a called strike. It's nothing in one. What's your take on it, Cam? Can you root for both New York teams?
1: No.
0: 1-0 pitch coming. Inside, missed. Two balls, no strikes. Estrada's 3-for-3.
1: Can he be a Nets fan and root for the Knicks? Yeah.
0: But that's even worse because they're in the same conference in the same division.
1: Yeah, there's not really divisions in basketball. The conference, yeah.
0: 2-0 pitch. Swung on and missed. It's 2-1. Like, you can't root for the Rangers and Islanders. They play in the same division.
1: But, like, a Nets fan that's, you know, like, during the playoff run could root for the Knicks. You wouldn't see a Yankee fan during the playoffs root for the Mets.
0: Well, the only reason why that is because the Nets have been very irrelevant as a franchise recently. 1-2. Green hasn't picked off, though. Throw to first. LaRusso's throw to second. Young makes the tag, but it's late. We saw that happen in the last start, or last outing for Green. Peguero steals the bag and was running on first move, and the play just did not develop fast enough for them to get the out. Had him picked off, but he was running the whole way, and then LaRusso's throw was just not in time. 1-2, one out on Estrada with runner at second. And Green has him picked off at second, but he's safe. Good try. Peguero dives back in safely, though. Like, I can't imagine having a Jose Reyes shirt on with a Yankees hat. 1-2. Right there. Strike three called on his curveball in the outside corner for the second out of the inning. Third strikeout for Green. Or wearing a Derek Jeter shirt with a Mets hat. It just doesn't make sense.
1: Now, if you're a casual fan and you're not really rooting for one team, there's people that would, you know, say, oh, it's New York baseball, maybe go to both games, root for the teams if they're in the playoffs.
0: First pitch to Anderson, he jams it foul.
1: But you will never meet a diehard Yankee fan and them just rooting hard for the Mets. It just wouldn't happen.
0: No. No balls, a strike on Anderson, who's 0-for-3. Green ready. Kicks and deals. Missed outside on a changeup. And it's 1-1. It's a 1-0 Bay Sox lead. Peguero's at second. With two outs in the top of the seventh inning. And the lefty comes home. Swung on and missed on the curveball down and in. And it's 1-2. Game three of a six-game set. This weekend should be fun. July 3rd tomorrow, Ponies will celebrate with fireworks. Bing, bang, boom. Largest fireworks show presented by Miller Auto Team this year. The 1-2 pitch. Curveball bounced in. Got by Parada. He can't find it. It's behind him. And it goes well behind him that Peguero's going to come around third and score. It went to the warning track behind home plate. Peguero advanced to third on the wild pitch, and Parada never saw it, and nobody told him where it was. He kept looking for the baseball, and it was way behind him, and Peguero never broke stride and kept on going and ended up scoring from second base. It's a two-base wild pitch. And it's 2-0 Bay Sox now.
1: That is unacceptable all around, not just from Parada, but the lack of communication from the infield and the Binghamton dugout first base side.
0: 2-2 pitch. Ripped into left center field. Okay, the run would have scored anyway, as that's down for a hit. Palmer cuts it off from the gap, and Anderson has a two-out single.
1: But in that spot, there's just in no world that can happen, especially because of how talented Kevin Parada is and how smart this baseball team can be. There's no way a runner on second with the lack of communication there. And yes, Parada can't find the baseball. Should he have found it? Yes, but there needs to be the corner infielders should be sprinting in and screaming, including the Binghamton dugout.
0: 100% less on Parada in that situation. If you can't find it, you can't find it. You're taking the mask off, trying to block it all at the same time. Your helmet and your mask have come off. Those are two objects in the way that you're looking for the baseball. He's the only player on the field that can't see it. Everyone else on the field or in the dugout knows where the ball bounced. He's probably the only player in the stadium that doesn't know where it is because his back